0: New York City, the star-studded funeral for iconic music executive Clive Davis took place today. Musician Bruce Springsteen spoke, recounting being signed by Davis back in 1972, and says Davis remained a steadfast support ever since.
1: As recently as a few months ago, Clive attended my Land of Hope and Dreams tour in Newark. He's 94 years old. He's standing up for a three-hour show.
0: Former NBA players Malik Beasley and Ed Davis are among those facing federal charges connected to an illegal gambling operation to throw certain outcomes in games in an effort to rake in money through online betting sites. More from ABC's Peter Haralambos.
2: Prosecutors allege that these men basically took a professional sports league and turned it into a criminal gambling operation. Specifically, Beasley and Davis got to know each other when they were playing for the Timberwolves. When Beasley went over to the Bucks, the prosecutors allege that he basically planned to overperform or underperform in certain metrics, and he passed that information over to Davis, who then shared that with folks who would place bets through either online sportsbooks or traditional gambling operations.
0: Officials in Seminole County, Florida, have captured two alligators living in a river where a 31-year-old woman was killed over the weekend. Police say the victim, her boyfriend, and best friend were attacked by the animal while on a hike, suffering several fatal bite wounds. I'm Stephanie Officer, ABC News.
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5: I'm Fortney Hopkins with your headlines for Monday, June 29th. Today marks 1 year since a deadly ambush at Canfield Mountain in Coeur d'Alene claimed the lives of two North Idaho firefighters and forever left a mark on the community. Frank Harwood was a battalion chief with Kootenai County Fire and Rescue, and John Morrison was a battalion chief with the Coeur d'Alene Fire Department. Both were shot and killed while responding to what officials say was an intentionally caused brush fire. Today, hundreds of family, friends, fire crews, and Coeur d'Alene community members came together to honor and remember Harwood and Morrison. A Spokane County burn restriction goes into effect starting tonight to help prevent wildfires. The ban prohibits unauthorized open burning or recreational fires of any kind. The ban includes Spokane and the Valley, Airway Heights, Cheney, and Deer Park. Anyone caught with a recreational fire or openly burning could be charged with a misdemeanor. I'm 4 News Now's Robin Nance. I hope you have a great rest of your Monday.
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15: Hey, welcome back to the Lars Larson Show. Did the United States Supreme Court just hand an unfair advantage to the Democrat Party by allowing election ballots that come in literally weeks after Election Day to still count in deciding an election? I believe that they did. I want to dig into the details of that in just a moment. But first, welcome to a Monday on Independence Day week. Send your emails to talk@LarsLarson.com. And our poll on X today, should an HOA be allowed to fine you for flying the flag on America's 250th birthday? My answer to that is absolutely not. If you don't know what an HOA is, if you've never been in an HOA, I am proud to say that my wife and I have decided we will never again buy a house in a homeowners association. Have we owned homes in HOAs before? We have. And it has never worked out very well. In fact, I have a deep, abiding dislike for HOAs. Now, for the people who like them, I guess that's one thing. If you really want to subject yourself to the kind of rules that are imposed routinely in HOAs, and you've got little HOA cops who run around your neighborhood and tell you your mailbox is too high, or you're not allowed to have packages received on your front porch, or you're not allowed to park your car in the driveway of your house, if that's what floats your boat, go right ahead. But I actually really despise HOAs, because here's the basic math of what happens. Let's say you're in a small HOA. We were once in one of those. 57 homeowners, and most of the homeowners got along famously. I mean, it was actually a very, very good neighborhood. Happened to be a floating home neighborhood, but all of the neighbors got along really reasonably well. Now, what happens when you take 57 people and you say to them, we're going to have a homeowners association, and we want to write up a list of all the things you don't want your neighbors to do? I mean, ordinarily, people usually don't apply those rules to themselves. Well, when you take 57 people and each one gets to write down 5 or 10 rules for the way that you ought to live, can't park your car in the driveway, can't do any work on your car. I mean, literally, the rules go down to that, that if you wanted to go out and say, change the oil in your car, that you're not allowed to do it. Well, now in California, there are HOAs that are demanding that people take down the stars and stripes, the American flag, as we head up to this weekend's Independence Day and, of course, the 250th anniversary of the United States of America. And you know what the HOAs are routinely doing? They're saying, if you don't take that flag down, we will start fining you $100 for every day you are flying that flag. It's happening in a number of places, especially in California, but I would imagine California is not the only place where HOAs actually impose crazy rules. Now, I think it's worth pointing out, if you've decided to be part of an HOA, you bought a house in a neighborhood that is controlled by an HOA, that was your decision. If you walked into that and didn't exactly know what you were getting going into, I don't think you did your due diligence. But if you walked into it thinking, well, the HOA probably won't be that tough, I'll tell you something. If you have seen some of the videos that people post on social media of these HOA police that come around neighborhoods and they tell people, if you don't comply with all the rules that your neighborhood has imposed on you, then we're going to start hitting you with fines for hundreds or even thousands of dollars every single day. Well, there was an act passed by Congress 21 years ago, 2005. They passed the Freedom to Fly the American Flag Act. It stops HOAs from prohibiting the U.S. flag from being flown at homes. So it sounds like the HOA is overridden or trumped, if you will, by federal law. And I don't think any HOA has authority greater than that of federal law. But should an HOA be allowed to fine you for flying the flag on America's 250th birthday or any other day of the week, I would say no, they should not be allowed to do that. You can find the poll on X at Lars Larson Show and at LarsLarson.com. But let me get back to the Supreme Court decision that came down today. Did the U.S. Supreme Court just decide by a 5-4 margin with that sellout John Roberts, the Chief Justice of the Supreme Court of the United States? He sided with the crazy liberals on the court and decided to give a tremendous advantage to the Democrat Party. And in this case, people aren't even pretending that this goes both directions. I mean, I've certainly heard the moral equivalence arguments that say, well, you know, both sides benefit, I should say, when the ballots are counted that come in after Election Day. That bombshell decision this morning proves that the worst pond scum in D.C. is not found in the Lincoln Memorial reflecting pool, but in Chief Justice John Roberts. Roberts sided with the three crazy liberals on the court to declare that American presidential election ballots can be counted even when they arrive weeks after Election Day. The four real conservatives on the high court dissented from this democracy-destroying decision. Now, nobody is ever going to call me a constitutional expert. I'm not a lawyer. I don't pretend to be. But I do study the Constitution, and I don't think it's that hard to read. The Constitution says very clearly that the Tuesday following the first Monday in November every 4 years is Presidential Election Day. Now, does declaring that day Election Day mean that you should count the ballots that come in that day? I think it does. Does it say, in effect, if you happen to get your ballot in a day late or a week late or a month late, if you got your ballot in 6 months late, does it still count? There are 14 states in America, about a quarter of all the states in America, that allow counting ballots that came in after Election Day. Democrats have used that extra window of time to cheat in elections. Most recently, in the mayor of Los Angeles election, where late ballots that arrived after Election Day upended the result and eventually put two liberal candidates in the November runoff election. And they sidelined Spencer Pratt, the guy who had been running a solid number two. All of a sudden, in the overnight results, as miraculously, all these ballots came in that were counted after Election Day, and all of a sudden, Spencer Pratt finds himself out of the running. Big surprise, right? No, that's Democrat cheating. Now you know why President Trump has brought so much pressure on the American Congress to pass the SAVE Act that requires proof of American citizenship, picture ID, and on-time ballots to count in an election. That has passed the House of Representatives two times, and Speaker Mike Johnson says they'll pass it a third time if they have to. But now we find out if Republicans on Capitol Hill can muster up the backbone to pass the SAVE Act to preserve the republic that our founders gave us 250 years ago, or do we let this kind of cheating and allow America to slide into a corrupt single-party rule state and country and eventually into socialism and communism? By the way, I've told you before that everybody talks about those weight loss injections because the results are dramatic. 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
1: Hey, welcome back to the Lars Larson Show. It's a pleasure to be with you. Always glad to get to your phone calls and emails at 866-HEY-LARS. Tom Ryan is president and CEO of the American Association for Home Care. Mr. Ryan, welcome to the program.
2: Thank you. Happy to be here.
1: Hey, will you help me understand what is going on when Democrat Senators Chuck Schumer and Ron Wyden in the U.S. Senate, they want a $5,000 ceiling on what seniors have to pay out of pocket when they use Medicare? What's going on there?
2: I'm not aware of that situation. I thought we were talking about the outrageous competitive bid program that's going to be consolidating our government. That's mandated government consolidation. So I thought that was the purpose of my call here today.
1: No, I had understood we were going to be talking about Medicare and the cost cap because they're trying to do that. But, you know, we're kind of like two ships passing in the night. You had been told you were going to be talking about what?
2: Well, the Medicare rule and how it affects patients. It's the Medicare competitive bidding rule. It's the final rule.
1: Yeah, tell me about that, about what is the competitive bidding rule? Ordinarily, I'm a fan of competitive bidding.
2: Well, competitive bidding works when it's done properly and when we can control costs. I think it makes some sense. But as we understand, you know, the Trump's agenda on America First and trade policy, he believes in small businesses. He believes in manufacturing in the United States of America. And what this latest program is going to be doing is taking unique product categories like continuous glucose monitors and ostomy and urological products, and massively mandating consolidation. Currently, there are hundreds of companies, thousands of companies providing these products today. I mean, small businesses make up 85% of all Medicare DMEPOS suppliers, and we create two-thirds of the jobs in America. To reduce the number of those suppliers down to nine in the CGM category, nine, seven and eight, respectively, in urologicals and ostomy, by this ill-conceived regional delivery program where they're going to just massively take the industry and consolidate it. It makes absolutely no sense. What's happened in the past with competitive bidding, there are some good points in it when it comes to saving money. But when it comes to what's happened with domestic manufacturing, it took a big toll. Previously, the competitive bidding in 2013, 70% of the products were sourced in the United States of America. I mean, Invacare in Ohio, one of the largest manufacturers, and most people got their products from them. Currently, 65% are sourced in China. If this happens in this product category, do we really want to have continuous glucose monitors that have HIPAA-compliant information in it in Chinese manufacturers' hands?
1: No. That's an easy no. But what is the stated, if it's a Trump policy, why are they pushing this? Where do they see the advantage for Americans?
2: I think what happened is that they believe that competitive bidding is a tool for fraud and abuse. I don't think that's the case. It's a tool for cost cutting. And it has been conceived that we have a problem with fraud and abuse in this industry. We all agree with that completely. And I want to take my hat off to Dr. Oz and this administration for the work they've done in fraud, waste, and abuse. But in meeting with Dr. Oz personally, I said, this is really not a fraud tool. We can make competitive bidding work. Let's do it in a more regionalized area. Let's not do it where you're going to take out 85% of the industry that currently supplies these products. And unfortunately, the rule is moving along rather quickly. I testified last week before a Small Business Advocacy Association group and trying to just raise awareness. We're okay with competitive bidding. It's got to be done right. It's got to be done with the basic tenets of an auction program in it. You got to be looking at clearing price, not limiting the price to 75% of the what the bid price is. That's just price manipulation. And I think it's gotten out of hand. Some of the careers potentially in CMS look at this as consolidation. I see that as a positive. I do not. I do not want to take 85% of the DMEPOS suppliers today.
1: Just generically, Mr. Ryan, I mean, if I was told, Lars, you have to buy a particular piece of equipment for what you do, and I say, how many vendors do I have to choose from? And they said, well, you have two. I said, that's not much choice, which means I'm probably going to pay more and get less. if I'm forced to buy from just two vendors or 10 vendors, would have dozens of vendors for any product in the world, it's always better product and cheaper price if I have more potential vendors that can sell me that. So, and it almost sounds like something would run up against antitrust limitations, because I'm sure there are people within the industry who'd love to see the number of possible vendors cut down to almost nothing, because then they all win and everybody else loses.
2: Yes. The ones that have a big national footprint, some of them feel they can scale up and make this happen. Obviously, they're members of mine as well. But we got to say there's a growing population of patients who need these products, and there's business there for everybody. But at the end of the day, you're absolutely correct. If you do have one round of competitive bidding, you're going to have an oligopoly. And next round, you're going to see prices that are going to be higher. It's obvious. Or the worst case scenario, like happened in the first round of competitive bidding, the quality of care, the quality of the product, and the standard of care begin to change. Like I say, there are several U.S. manufacturers that provide CGMs today, some of the big ones, Abbott, Dexcom. I don't think we want to see FDA approving, again, Chinese-made products coming into the USA.
1: Mr. Ryan, I'm talking to Tom Ryan, who's president and CEO of the American Association for Home Care. Who's pushing this agenda to gigantically reduce the number of potential vendors and then say, you've got to do all your business with these 10 instead of doing business with the other few dozen that are out there that are potential bidders?
2: This is a final rule that came out of CMS. So CMS is the one ultimately pushing it. Again, we have had good conversations with Dr. Oz. We've had some conversations with others in the agency, trying to get them to understand that they've got to slow this thing down and get it done right. You pushed it too far. You're making great progress on fraud, waste, and abuse. You're finally working with the Treasury Department, tracking where the dollars are going. You're looking at criminal elements in this industry. These are businesses that are not, reputable DME businesses. These are criminal chains. They come out of Russia. They come out of China. They come out of Somalia. And you've finally done a great, great job on beginning to make headway on fraud, waste, and abuse. We're working with you as an industry to do it. Just because some career levels believe that this is a good tool and consolidation is going to help with fraud, waste, and abuse, it's not.
1: Tom Ryan is CEO and president of the American Association of Home Care. Mr. Ryan, thank you. Hey, are you already dreading those hot summer nights? And you know the feeling. You're tired, you're ready for bed, but instead of going to sleep, you're kicking off the covers and flipping that pillow over and over, and you wake up sweaty at 2:00 in the morning. It's no fun at all. Most people blame the summertime heat, but the real problem could be your mattress trapping that heat all night long. And that's why I love sleeping on a ghost bed. Every ghost bed comes with a cooling technology built right in. You don't have to pay extra for some kind of special upgrade. It's all included in the price. 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
2: ABC News, I'm Stephanie Officer. As Kentuckians begin the recovery and rebuilding process after this weekend's devastating floods, Governor Andy Beshear posted a video warning of dangerously high temperatures expected this week, which could prove more dangerous to those still working to clean up.
3: We are now going to face intense heat, with most of the heat index being over 100 degrees across Kentucky.
2: A JetBlue flight today reported hitting a drone while trying to land in New York City. Then hours later, a helicopter pilot reported a very close call at the same airport. These incidents after a United pilot reported a near collision with a drone. ABC's Gio Benitez.
4: Around 7:15 a.m., pilots of a JetBlue flight full of passengers from Las Vegas coming in for a landing at New York's JFK Airport believed they hit a drone at nearly 3,000 feet.
5: We don't need any assistance. We're just going to go ahead and land.
4: And a second incident at JFK, a helicopter pilot reported nearly colliding with a
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7: I'm 4 News Now's Robin Nance with your headlines from Monday, June 29th. Spokane County voters will decide August 4th whether to renew an existing local sales tax that funds public transit. Set to expire at the end of 2028, this 0.2% sales tax will go primarily toward maintaining STA's current services, which includes keeping existing routes, the hours and frequency of those routes, and paratransit services. A small portion of the sales tax will be invested into its Connect 2035 plan, which looks to improve transit in the region. If renewed, the existing tax rate will continue through 2048. Today, the U.S. Supreme Court ruled states can count ballots that arrive after Election Day. The decision rejects a Republican-led challenge to late-arriving mail ballots. More than a dozen states, including Washington, allow certain ballots to be counted after Election Day if they meet state deadlines. President Trump and many Republicans repeatedly argued that lengthy vote counts are evidence of cheating. The High Court disagreed. Have a great rest of your day.
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7: Ah, welcome back to the Lars Larson Show. I've got to confess right at the front end of this discussion, I don't like the United Nations. I don't think it is very valuable to the world in general. And I think it's very, very expensive for American taxpayers. And yet right now the UN is $8.7 billion short, and they're begging for cash while many of their bills simply go unpaid. Should a single American tax dollar go to bail out the United Nations? I thought we'd talk to David May about that. David is research manager and a senior research analyst at the Foundation for Defense of Democracies. David, welcome back to the program.
8: Thank you so much for having me.
7: Let's start with this. Would it make financial sense for the United States taxpayers to give a single dime to the United Nations to bail them out?
8: I'm sympathetic to that viewpoint. I think the issue is if we completely abandon the United Nations, then we cede ground to our enemies in the most consequential international organization. And so I think it's really important what the administration has been doing, which is to focus on the corruption, focus on the redundancy and waste that they are guilty of, to focus on the elements in which the United Nations actually goes against U.S. interests. And I think that's the most important part, but it's really dangerous, I think, to completely cut it off, to completely cut off our contributions, because then China will rise into that vacuum. But I definitely am sympathetic to that viewpoint, given how much waste, fraud, and abuse goes on there.
7: Okay, so tell me this. How does China rise into that vacuum? If the United Nations, I mean, every time people talk to me about the United Nations peacekeepers, I say, oh, you mean peacekeepers that can only be invited in when the countries involved both agree to it, which means that what those peacekeepers do, tell me I'm wrong, is not all that terribly valuable. It doesn't change the situation much. So what is it that China would jump into if we jumped out of the United Nations?
8: Yeah, I think you're very right on the peacekeeping issue. The peacekeeping actually bigger than the UN regular budget. We spend more on that, and the U.S. proportion of peacekeeping is actually higher. And the peacekeepers, they don't have a particularly strong record of effectiveness. There have been many massacres, many atrocities that have occurred on their watch, and especially, at least in the case with Israel, anytime Israel's enemies told the UN peacekeepers to leave, they did. And with the peacekeepers that are stationed in Lebanon, they actually provide cover for the Hezbollah terrorist group. In terms of what China can do, China, what it has been doing already is when there's elections for leadership positions within within different bodies within the United Nations, they make sure that their candidates are the ones who get appointed. They use their debt diplomacy. They have debt traps for many different developing nations, and they make sure that if those people want to continue receiving Chinese help and assistance, although it's you know, comes with a lot of strings attached, that they should vote for the Chinese official. And then also just definitely what we saw with the COVID response from the United Nations, it was just a complete whitewashing of China's role in that pandemic. And it was done with the leadership that the Chinese approved of at the World Health Organization.
7: Well, and that's the part I really didn't understand, David. And I don't think I've ever received a satisfactory answer. But I tell people that January 14th of 2020 is a day I remember well, because that was the day that the WHO put out the word. They said there is no sign at all that COVID is transmitted from person to person, which we now know was a lie. And I think they knew it was a lie at the time. And yet the WHO did that. They carried water for China, even though China was not the biggest contributor to the WHO. The United States was, I think. China was giving maybe $50 million a year, and we were giving $400 million a year to the WHO, and yet the WHO carried water for China, and I've never forgiven them for that. So in this kind of case, why should we rescue the UN when they're this far in the ditch by their own actions, by their, you know, their own, you know, waste, fraud, and abuse, and that they apparently have not fixed? Or are there signs that they've actually corrected the things that wasted so much money that left them so far upside down?
8: Yeah, so I mean, there's certain elements within the United Nations that they're trying to engage in certain types of reform. They have a UN 80 initiative. They realized, I mean, it was more a product of the fact that they are strapped for cash and people, the donor countries, are reluctant to fork over the money that the United Nations needs. They actually ran out of cash and had to dig into several different funds in order to pay their bills. And so this is a product of the pressure. So I think that the United States should keep the pressure on to force more, you know, budget cuts and also to work on issues within the United Nations where they're actually working against our interests. So there's a little bit of promise, but I think that we definitely need a lot more cuts. And it's just, there's so many examples of UN corruption that need to be stamped out.
7: Well, so what is it that they did? Where were they spending money? Well, they knew the money wasn't coming in, but they were spending it anyway. And why didn't they make changes to say, if we're short of cash, we've got to stop the spending? Isn't that what they have to do?
8: Yeah, I think it's a new normal for them with the Trump administration and other countries being less willing to just hand over blank checks to the United Nations. And so they're dealing with this new reality. It's a lot of it due to donor fatigue. There's too many things going on. And if you don't see the value in what the UN is providing, then those countries are less inclined to donate. But yes, they were spending money that they didn't have, and now they're paying for it.
7: And how much of that money were they spending on things like UNRWA? This organization that basically paid the salaries of members of Hamas in Gaza, this specialty agency that was only to benefit the folks in Gaza, when the UN already has an agency that's supposed to deal with people who are refugees. But instead, they have this special deal where they got 30,000 members of Hamas on the payroll.
8: Yeah, so UNRWA actually, it derives its budget outside of the normal budget process within the United Nations. So it's not drawing from UN funds, but it's drawing from UN member countries. So those countries giving money to UNRWA, that's money that can't go to elsewhere for other causes.
7: That's a good point. That is David May, research manager at the Foundation for Defense of Democracies. 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
0: Hey, welcome back to the Lars Larson Show. More than 26 million Americans have purchased their very first gun in the last 6 years. That is since 2020, so you could call that 5.5 years. 26 million Americans went out and bought their first gun. Is America falling back in love with the Second Amendment? Well, there's some brand new poll data out there, and I think it ought to be instructive to those who have pursued so-called gun control, because gun control is simply taking away the people's right to keep and bear arms as guaranteed in the U.S. Constitution. The assumption of the anti-gunners is Americans would all be a lot safer if we simply added more laws and more restrictions on the law abiding. The problem is the problems created by the use of guns, not guns themselves. There is only violence done by people who are equipped with guns. In the same way, there's no such thing as knife violence or blunt object violence. So when we look at the new polls that are done by the Crime Prevention Research Center and the polling firm called the McLaughlin Group, Americans, get this, are significantly more likely to support and exercise their Second Amendment rights now than they were just 18 months ago. There has been a shift in America. They are less likely to support increased gun control restrictions that are being pushed by the anti-gun activists out there. Now, I understand you're going to say, Lars, you have your own personal biases in this. I will plead guilty to that. Do I own guns? Yes. Do I have a carry permit? Yes. Do I routinely carry a pistol? Yes. Have you ever had a need to use it or even take it out of the holster and point it at somebody? No, I have not, and I've been carrying a concealed weapon for more than 30 years. So take a look at what the poll shows, though, because I think this is a warning to the Democrats that they're going down the wrong road. Democrats uniformly support more gun control. Conservatives uniformly oppose gun control. Now, there are individual differences where you could say, well, this conservative or that conservative says they're in favor of changing some of the rules. But consider what the McLaughlin Group found when it polled American citizens. And then I'll get to your calls at 866-439-5277. Number one. Independent voters are more aligned with enforcement-focused crime policies than additional gun control. Meaning, go out and catch the criminals. Catch the people who have committed crimes, prosecute them, and incapacitate them by putting them in jail. The data shows that 63% of survey respondents agree that enforcing existing laws and arresting and prosecuting criminals would do much more to reduce crime instead of the 30% who believe that passing additional laws would actually help. And usually I give you plenty of examples of this. One example in particular is what are called straw purchases of firearms. With all the restrictions on the ability of Americans to go and buy a gun, you have to get background checked, and then there's a whole host of laws that regard how you're allowed to use that gun. The law-abiding people obey those laws. The criminals do not. The new reality tracks with what the National Sports Shooting Foundation and its membership have found. Since 2020, more than 26 million new first-time gun owners who may have previously opposed gun rights but were driven to lawful gun ownership due to surges in crime in cities where defund the police budget cuts were implemented and soft-on-crime prosecutors came into office. Those two policies largely backfired because innocent law-abiding Americans turned instead to exercising their own Second Amendment rights, many of whom have turned out to be politically independent or even Democrats who support having Second Amendment rights and exercising them. And when it comes to women, they said only 18% of women in America view additional gun controls as the primary solution to public safety. 18%. At the same time, women continue to represent one of the fastest growing segments of new firearms owners and concealed carry permit holders nationwide. Increasing numbers of women view owning a gun as a practical means of personal protection instead of a political statement. And the third major conclusion of this review by the McLaughlin Group and the Crime Prevention Research Center: minority Americans are overwhelmingly choosing to exercise their Second Amendment rights. Now, what does that do? It means that the gun-owning community in America has become considerably more diverse. More women, more Black Americans, more Hispanic Americans, more Asian Americans. Now, media outlets and gun control groups claim that gun owners are pale, stale, and male, old white men. Turns out the polls show that is not true. Faces of firearms owners are changing. It has been, and that change is picking up pace. They said many minority communities, this is from the poll results, experience disproportionately high rates of violent crime, and they appear increasingly skeptical that more restrictions on lawful firearms owners is going to improve public safety. Consider one of the statistics I'd like to remind people of. If you consider murder as the most serious crime problem in America, now, how many murders do we have every year? About 10,000. Do we solve most of those crimes? We absolutely do. And who's responsible for 50% of the murders in America? That would be people of color. Now, am I saying people of color are bad people? No. What I'm saying is, when you look at who commits murder most often in America, it is Black males. 50% of the homicides are committed by Black American males. Well, how much of the population are they? About 6.5%. Black Americans are about 13% of the population. Black males are 6.5%. So 6.5% of the population is committing 50% of the homicides in America. So what happens? Who do they most often commit those crimes against? People in their own racial cohort. That is, most of the murders committed by Black Americans, who make up 50% of the murders in America, are being committed against other Black Americans. And that's why Black Americans are buying guns, to protect themselves when the police will not. Hey, I want you to imagine this. Your phone rings. It's your child's number, and it's your kid's voice panicked saying, "Dad, I've been in an accident. You got to wire me some money right now." Now, ordinarily, you'd move heaven and earth to make that happen. And that's exactly what that scammer is counting on. Because here's how it happens. 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
22: From ABC News, I'm Stephanie Officer. The Supreme Court, in a 5-4 decision today, handed a big win to President Trump, affirming his power to fire federal regulators. ABC's Mary Bruce reporting from Washington.
23: The High Court expanding presidential power, allowing him to fire officials from independent bipartisan regulatory agencies for any reason. Chief Justice John Roberts writing the president may remove his subordinates at will. But the justices carve out one exception, the Federal Reserve, blocking President Trump for now from firing Fed Governor Lisa Cook, citing our nation's tradition of central banking protected from political interference.
22: Luigi Mangione was back in court today for a hearing that set a date for his federal trial. Jury selection will begin January 5th with opening statements 20 days later. The state trial is slated for September 8th. ABC News legal contributor Brian Buckmeyer.
24: We saw in the state case as well that they brought up the issue of a psychiatric defense. That's going to play a big part in this, even though the fact they pulled it away in the state case, because I think it's going to impact the potential jurors who are going to look at this case. And I think that's what comes down to being the biggest part of this case. Who's going to sit in that jury box to decide the fate of Luigi Mangione?
22: Details emerging about a fatal alligator attack on a woman swimming in a river in Florida. ABC's Victor Oquendo.
25: At a river north of Orlando, Florida, a woman swimming with friends attacked by a large alligator, her boyfriend desperately trying to pry her from its mouth. Officials say the 31-year-old woman from Orlando was swimming in about 3 feet of water on Sunday, the woman dying on the way to the hospital. It's the third alligator attack in Central Florida in the last week. A child fishing at a resort was bitten on his hand, and a snorkeler was mauled at a state park.
22: The House this evening passed a sweeping bipartisan bill aiming to protect kids online, but it now faces opposition from tech safety groups and the Senate. 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
22: Just a few months after a big fight in Congress over the expiration of Obamacare subsidies gripped the nation, we're beginning to see some impacts of that decision. ABC's Sherry Preston with the latest.
30: Millions of people have fallen off the rolls of health insurance through the Affordable Care Act. New government numbers show enrollment in February was down by 3 million people compared to last year. Experts say it's likely connected to the end of federal subsidies for premiums and the much higher cost for those who can't get health insurance through work.
22: The Pentagon confirms a U.S. Marine who went missing at sea has been declared dead.
31: Lance Corporal Armando Ortiz Canseco was taking part in a training operation aboard the USS Anchorage off the coast of Southern California last week. The 21-year-old was reported missing from the amphibious transport dock ship last Thursday. There was a large-scale search and rescue effort, but he was not found. Now the U.S. Marines are declaring Canseco deceased and are releasing his identity. Canseco enlisted in the Marine Corps in 2023. Alex Stone, ABC News, Los Angeles.
22: Off the coast of Malta, one tourist was killed, two others were injured after the popular Kissing Elephant rock formation collapsed. One of the injured was an American who was rescued, sent to the hospital, and later released.
30: Police in Germany investigating a deadly shooting at a youth facility today that killed six. Authorities say the suspected shooter and two others are in custody. I'm Stephanie Officer, ABC News.
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8: Hi, it's Chris Crocker in the 4 News Now. First Alert Weather Center. We do have some showers around the region that will continue this evening. An overnight low of 51 degrees for Tuesday. Mostly cloudy skies. A chance of showers throughout the day. And a high temperature of 72. Warmer, drier weather ahead for the rest of the week.
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11: From the underground command post, deep in the bowels of a hidden bunker, somewhere under the brick and steel of a nondescript building, we've once again made contact with our leader, Mark Levin.

0: 877-381-3811. It's wonderful to be back. I missed you very much. We spent the last week in Israel. We'll talk about that a little later, I promise. We'll talk about the Supreme Court cases, I promise. Iran, I promise. But before we do, you know, I got a phone call. I'm not going to get into detail, from one of the federal agencies, and they said, Mr. Levin. I said, yes. I said, what the hell did I do? They said, nothing. We came across something. We want to bring it to your attention. If you find anything weird happening on your internet, on your mail or whatever, give us a heads up. Okay, I'm giving you a heads up. You know who you are out there. They just blew out my entire email. They being Iran, of course. No, can you prove it, Mark? How the hell can I prove it? Everything was working fine. The show begins. We've had this problem from time to time. And, you know, they have their little urchins out there working away. And I've tried many ways to block this, but I'm unsuccessful at it. Let me start this way. I want to congratulate all the people who pat themselves on the head and pat themselves on the back on the internet that they have finally figured out this marriage between Marxism and Islamism that you and I have been talking about. How long, Rich? I don't even know. Years and years? We're not going to go back and bore you with the audio and so forth, but it was very, very lonely out here. I don't really care. And not that you will, and not that you should, but for reference, if you look at my last three books, American Marxism, which sold about 1.3 to 1.4 million copies, or The Democrat Party Hates America, where I explain the Democrat Party's role in this radicalism, or my last book, On Power, all these books are intended to be basically chapters in a massive book, which of course you can't possibly read or write. I certainly can't write it that way. And what's going on now, America, is this. What's going on in your country? And again, we've talked about it, but I'm trying to figure out ways to highlight it and underscore it and put a marquee around it and so forth and so on. This Marxist movement, this American Marxist movement, and I call it an American Marxist movement, because it has been customized to America, that is Marxism. We've gone through the whole history of it till I'm blue in the face. The progeny of Marx, which is the so-called self-identified progressives, they are American Marxists. And you go back to Woodrow Wilson and several others that I've written about and we've talked about in the past. They did not like the American system. They rejected the Declaration of Independence. They rejected the Constitution of the United States. And so they've applied this redistribution of wealth, oppressor oppressed, and on, all these approaches. Not because the people want them, not because this is some kind of a bottom-up revolution, no, because the elitists want it. The ruling class wants it, and they've imposed it on us. And most of it through the Democrat Party, because the Democrat Party has never really accepted Americanism. Constitutionalism. It just never has, and it still hasn't. That's why the rise of so-called democratic socialists within the Democrat Party. That's why the rise of Marxists within the Democrat Party. That's why the rise of radical Hamas, Hezbollah, Iran-supporting Islamists in the Democrat Party. You don't see it in the Republican Party. I'm not giving a pass to the Republican Party. We see other things. We see other things. We see the woke Reich. It's not R-I-G-H-T, it's R-E-I-C-H. These are neo-fascists. These are authoritarians. And just like with Marxists, when everybody was calling them progressives and socialists, and I said over and over and over again on Fox, on this station, radio, stop calling them socialists, stop calling them progressives, stop calling them democratic socialists, Marxists, or if you prefer, communists, call them by what they are. And now everybody does. And that's very, very important. Islamists. Stop calling them radical Muslims. Start calling them this or that. They are Islamists. They self-identify as Islamists. They are jihadis. That's what they are. And they're in our country by the thousands, by the tens of thousands. Since at least after World War II, there was a big push as Europeans came into this country, particularly from Germany, pushing this ideology of communism. Now, don't get me wrong. I've already explained. Woodrow Wilson and so forth embraced this. They embraced it. John Dewey embraced it. And they promoted it. But the more virulent kind, the 1940s, 30s, 40s, the Frankfurt communists and so forth and so on, they imported it into the United States. They imported it into the United States. Look. Marx and others. Marcuse. German. It's not Americanism. Because Marxism rejects the Judeo-Christian belief system. It rejects all religion. It rejects all social institutions. Even the nuclear family. That's why these radical teachers' unions and their school boards want to make decisions about your children without your parents. Marx specifically says in the Communist Manifesto, you've got to break that social chain. And religion, he says, is mysticism and gets into the way of advancing the people and on and on and on. And then we have this Islamist movement. So how did this happen? It happened because whether it's the when you look in Europe, the Labor parties, the Liberal parties, the left-wing parties in Europe, our Democrat Party in America, they laid the way for the importation into this country of the third world. That's what they did. Immigration is supposed to be about bringing people into the country who will benefit the citizens who are here, not to transform the country, not to destroy the country, not to change the makeup of the citizenship of this country. Yet those are the three reasons we have open borders when we do, which Trump has shut. But I fear the damage has been done. And they exploit our due process rules, our Bill of Rights, our constitutional system while attacking them. That's the beauty of their revolution. They can use the greatness of the American system to destroy the American system. And so the Marxists paved the way for the Islamists. Now you might say, but Islamists, they believe in Allah, and Marxists don't believe in a God. Of course you're right. But they have a single enemy, the same enemy, and it's the West. It's us. They'll work out the details after they destroy us. They'll kill each other. We've seen it before. But that's not where their heads are at. Their heads are at number one mission. You must destroy the West. You must conquer it. For the Marxists, you must destroy it. For that ideology, for the Islamists, you must destroy it for their political, religious ideology, their fundamentalism. Because Americanism, not nationalism, populism, and all the other isms, Americanism is not an experiment. I hate when people, the American experiment, it's not an experiment. It's truly the only humane way for a civilized people to survive. That's what it is. That's what it is. Now, these have converged on us. The Marxists monopolize our universities and colleges, particularly those that are considered Ivy League. In the hiring of, I've written about all this, but everybody can't read the book, so I'm explaining it. The faculty hires the faculty now. It's completely incestuous. And so you have almost no conservatives, almost none. Academic freedom, they call it, which, of course, is the opposite. It's brainwashing. It's propaganda. It's strong-arming. It's thuggish. And so you have more and more young people born in our own country, who hate it. Because they're indoctrinated. And if they're not indoctrinated in school, they're indoctrinated online with foreign governments and bots and all the rest of it. They are relentlessly hit with this. So if you're Joe and Sally and you work all day and you come home and your kid's going insane, you're going, what the hell's going on? It's because they are being brainwashed when they're not under your tutelage. They're being brainwashed. They're being brainwashed online. They're being brainwashed in social circles. And then you have the Islamists who are being imported into this country. And because of our horrendous immigration laws, and you watch what the Supreme Court does tomorrow. You watch what it does with birthright citizenship. And I'll get to that in a minute, too. This is a strategic effort by a political, ideological, fundamentalist, religious cult that uses immigration strategically, that uses population location strategically, that has figured out how to exploit our primary and general voting systems, that has figured out how to exploit our Bill of Rights. It makes it 1,000 times harder to remove them than to bring them here. That's why there's a war on ICE. Not because they're wearing masks, for God's sakes. They all forced us to wear a mask 5 years ago. Now all of a sudden it's frightening to everybody. These two, what you might think are divergent ideologies, but the means justifies their ends. They're together, like a hand in a glove, when it comes to the destruction of the Judeo-Christian belief system and the Enlightenment principles that make this such a fantastic and wonderful society. But then we have a third problem that's converged here, and it's the woke right neo-fascists. You know who they are. I've been at war with them for what? A year and a half. Again, warned over and over and over. Don't do that, Mark. You'll hurt your listenership. You'll hurt your viewership. You'll hurt your sponsors. And then the quislings behind my back. Keep it up, Mark. You're doing a great job. You're doing a great job. Who do nothing and say nothing. Now I think we all realize that they are attacking Christianity. They are attacking Judaism. They are anti-Semitic. They are pro-Putin. They're pro-Sharia law. That's who these people are. Some of them are hanging in onto Republican positions into the administration, into the media. We know who they are. We know who they are. You're here because you want to know what's going on, and I'm here to tell you what's going on. Of course they're attacking Jews. Of course they're attacking Israel. Of course they're attacking Christian Zionists and evangelical Christians. What holds this country together is the Judeo-Christian belief system. The Marxists don't believe in the Judeo-Christian belief system. The Islamists don't believe in the Judeo-Christian belief system. So we're under attack. The Constitution protects us from them, so it's under attack. The Declaration of Independence, which we're about to celebrate on July 4th, lays out in the most concise, brilliant form imaginable what we're all about. And they're incompatible with Marxism and Islamism. As I used to explain to Charlie Kirk, as I used to explain to anybody who would listen, they're incompatible because they seek to destroy us. They seek to destroy us. More when I return. I'll be right back.
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0: By the way, I told you Hamas wouldn't be disarmed as phase two of the so-called peace plan, and they're not disarmed. And they're not going to be disarmed. I like the plan they came up with in Lebanon. I like it very much, but Hezbollah is not going to be disarmed. And I told you that too. I also told you that the Iranian Islamo-Nazi regime needed to be eliminated because it's going to be impossible to contain it otherwise, certainly past this administration. Well, now you see how it conducts itself, and it's not going to stop. So I come under attack relentlessly by frauds, phonies, and buffoons who just click their heels and salute rather than respectfully raise issues, because they should, in order to help the administration and the people in the administration. Trying to silence me, which is never going to happen, never, is not a policy. Telling us to cheer for this team or that team, that's not a policy either. Arguing for what's right, that's the policy. And if we have generals who say we cannot defeat the Iranian regime, those generals should be fired and replaced with other generals. Just as Abraham Lincoln needed to replace generals who said the Civil War could not be won. We can't beat Iran. What the hell are we going to do about China? I'll be right back.
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1: The counter-revolution to the American Revolution is in full force. Can no longer be dismissed or ignored, can it? For it is devouring our society and culture, swirling around our everyday lives, and ubiquitous in our politics, schools, media, and entertainment. Once a mostly unrelatable fringe and subterranean movement, it's here. It's everywhere. You, your children, and your grandchildren are now immersed in it, and it threatens to destroy the greater nation, the greatest nation, I should say, ever established, along with your freedom, family, and security. Of course, the primary difference between the counter-revolution and the American Revolution is the former seeks to destroy American society and impose autocratic rule. The latter sought to protect American society and institute representative government. That is the first paragraph in my book, American Marxism, which I wrote 5 years ago, and many of you purchased, and I hope read. Remember, let me get to this here. One moment, folks. There we are. Let's talk about this word equality. Actual equality. What precisely is meant by economic equality? What do we mean? To what extent can it be imposed upon a population of unique and diverse individuals? And by what means and methods shall it be imposed? How do we measure when economic equality has actually been achieved? How do we ensure that it endures from one generation to the next? Is not economic equality in the eye of the beholder? And what effect will economic equality, whatever it means and however enforced, have on the economic growth, opportunity, and well-being of the general society? In over 190 countries, including communist regimes, where does economic equality actually exist? Now, the questions are endless, yet profoundly important to addressing this whole notion of economic socialism and Marxism. And what about the owner versus the worker paradigm? The owner versus the worker paradigm is not a rational paradigm at all. Frequently, the line or distinction between an owner and a worker is ambiguous, if non-existent. Is a person who owns a small retail shop or a plumbing store or whatever, or an online business who is self-employed, an owner, a worker, or both? Most people would answer both. Is a worker who invests in stocks issued by a publicly held business, say through a pension plan, and employs him, and who purchases stock through their own investments and so forth, are they an owner in these businesses, or are they just a worker? The answer is yes, they're both. And why is it assumed as a matter of empirical fact that an employer is exploiting his employee in a capitalist economic system? For example, who is better off? Employees working for American businesses, large and small, or those working in slave labor conditions in North Korea and Cuba and Venezuela? Or let's look at communist China. Chinese citizens are not free to change jobs. They are assigned social credits based on their strict compliance with governmental dictates. They must worship China's brutal dictator, Xi Jinping, as a supreme leader. Religion is all but banned. The judicial system exists to enforce Communist Party orthodoxy. There exists an extensive network of concentration camps and so forth. For most cogent people, this is far from the idyllic nirvana promised by Marxist propaganda, especially university professors. So what do they mean exactly by equality? It's a slogan. It's a slogan. It means nothing. And Republicans and conservatives don't know how to respond to Democrats who keep pushing this slop. Socialism. Marxism. Crazy. The mode of production of material life conditions the social, political, and intellectual life process in general, said Marx. It is not the consciousness of men that determine their being, but on the contrary, their social being that determines their consciousness. And Marx argued in this vein that the economic relation and social context in which the working class exists limits the worker's ability to transcend her or his social situation. Most obvious in this fallacy is the assertion that our nation exists in some kind of a caste or class system, that our entire existence is determined by our economic condition at a given moment in our life, and that there's no ability or hope in transcending this supposed condition. Yet in a relatively free society, where relatively free economic system, the opposite is true. Indeed, the examples of individual mobility up and down the social and economic chain are infinite. There simply are no static economic or social caste or class systems. That's not to say that social snobbery and the like is non-existent, which occurs in every society. But nowhere does an impenetrable caste or class system exist more profoundly than in communist regimes around the world, where a party and governmental aristocracy lead lives that the populations they lord over can never hope to enjoy. This is good stuff, Mr. Producer, that I wrote here. No wonder this was the biggest seller of the year. Why can't people respond to this? I hear Democrats even come on TV, some of them on Fox, and they go on about, well, people understand what the price of gasoline is, and the people understand. Well, then it's our job for people to understand the bigger picture. Gasoline lines, bread lines, food lines, in line to get a doctor, in line to get life-saving treatment. Ladies and gentlemen, those don't exist in America. There are imperfections, there are hiccups, there's this, there's that, there's mistakes, we got it. But those are exceptions to the rule. You need to step back and look at what you have that you're about to lose. You want to go to a grocery store, you can go right now. You can go to anywhere from a 7-Eleven to these huge stores. You can go to a Costco. You can go to a Walmart. Depending on where you live, you can go to a Publix or a Wegman or a Giant or a ShopRite or whatever. And we take it for granted. Don't take it for granted. And the vast majority of you get in a car to go there, don't you? Don't take that for granted either. And the fact is, the lowest gas prices are in red states, not blue states. Why? Because blue states tax the hell out of your gasoline. The cost of living in New York City is through the roof because of New York City government and because of their policies. Now you're going to have rent control freezes. Yay, that's great for about 6, 8, 10 months for the renter. But wait until a pipe breaks, or wait until there's an electrical issue, or wait until this or that or something has to be done. At the same time, they're increasing, you know, the cost of insurance, they're increasing the cost of property taxes, they're increasing the cost of sewer, you know, care and so forth and so on. So if you own a brownstone and you're leasing it out, so you're not going to be able to afford to keep it up. You just can't. I mean, ladies and gentlemen, these are the policies of Fidel Castro. The people there are starving. They don't have toilet paper. Because you cannot have ideologues that have never produced a thing making all the decisions about how you're going to live through slogans. Affordability. You want affordability? Create tremendous growth. Create tremendous opportunity for businesses, small and large. You'll have more and more commerce. The prices will always go down. It's crazy. How many lives have to be lost? How many people have to be sick to prove this ideology? Crazy. And then Islamism. What is with these governors, particularly these Republican governors? And as far as I'm concerned, DHS, with the help of the Department of Justice or any other department, should be working full-time, overtime, all cylinders, full go, pedal to the metal, locating these imams, start there, and if they shouldn't be here or need to be denaturalized because they're promoting terrorism, Hamas, Hezbollah, Iran, get them the hell out of the country. And if you have to hire 50,000 more damn immigration lawyers, then do it. There's nothing more important. And if you're a governor and you're allowing people to get these zoning approvals for these massive centers, which are nothing more than fortresses, segregated centers that are intentionally put where they're put, intentionally segregated, well, don't permit it anymore. Don't permit it anymore. Do something about it. And if you have to hire more people to fight it, then hire more people to fight it. These school boards, this group CARE, which is a Hamas front group. Why isn't CARE nationwide a terrorist group? Why is it that certain states like Florida and Texas have done it? The administration needs to put CARE on a terrorist watch list, on a terror organization list. It is a group tied to Hamas, for God's sakes. Why isn't the Muslim Brotherhood, the mothership of all these terrorist groups, including Hamas, Islamic Jihad, why isn't that in the United States of America put on the terrorist list? Because of Qatar? And let me ask you, Republican state legislators and governors, where you actually have a majority and control all the elected branches of your state, why aren't you cutting substantially funds from colleges and universities that only hire an overwhelming majority of these leftists and Islamists? Why aren't you doing something about it? You have the power of the purse. Do something about it. Stop sitting on your asses and crying crocodile tears. It's time to act. That time is now. And let me tell you something, ladies and gentlemen. If the cost of a gallon of gasoline went down to 50 cents, what would the Democrats be doing? What would the Marxist socialists be doing? Anybody know? They'd be massively increasing taxes on it. They'd be pushing climate change. They want to drive up the cost of gasoline. So you're going to listen to them when it comes to affordability? Those of you who live in Democrat states and Democrat cities, is it affordable? If it's so affordable, why are so many of you leaving as fast as you can? And I'm talking about Democrats going to red states. I'll be right back.
2: Mark Levin.
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0: you know who listened to this program over a period of time. What Mondami's doing in New York is he's trying to depopulate New York of as many Jewish people as possible. He wants to turn it into a Dearborn, Michigan, or a Paterson, New Jersey. Folks, you don't have to mark my word for this. I know what the hell's going on. I'm way ahead of everybody else because I study this stuff. I research it. I know what I'm dealing with. So he wants to depopulate New York as possible. And articles are coming up. Jews get out of New York, you know, for their own safety. It's over for Jews in New York. I'm reading them right now. So it's working. It's working. And it's not that you can't blame them, but that's what's taking place in New York. New York is going to be a Dearborn, Michigan. It's going to be a Paterson, New Jersey. It's going to be a London, if you will. And this is underway right now in less than 6 months, or give a few weeks. Maybe it's been 6 months, but not much more. That's what he's done. I used to think a mattress was just furniture until I got my ghost bed made right here in the United States of America. Because ghost bed doesn't build mattresses like furniture. 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And I noticed the difference right away, folks. If you're waking up stiff, tossing and turning, sleeping hot, even reaching for a pain reliever before bed, hoping tonight will be different, that's not aging. 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That's Levin, promo code LEVIN. All right. Couple of Supreme Court decisions, two big ones tomorrow, particularly the birthright citizenship case. I'm very worried about that because I'm worried about Barrett and Roberts. There could be others in there somewhere. But Barrett and Roberts weren't even good on the ballot counting. Let me cut into that very quickly. 5-4 decision, the three leftists and Roberts and Barrett, as usual, against the originalist constitutionalists, the four of them. Basically, the RNC, among others, said Mississippi and these other states, they do this post-counting after Election Day. That should be unconstitutional when electing federal officials. The federal government has some say in this. We're talking about congressmen and senators and the president and the vice president, depending on the cycle. And the court said, well, the language actually as to any federal authority is fairly ambiguous. It's kind of left to the states. And, of course, Karl Rove, among others, thinks that's a great thing. The dissenting made the strong case and said, hey, look, we're talking about federal officials here, and of course there are times when the feds step in to address issues, and here especially when it comes to federal officials. And so this idea that you can count votes after the election's over is unacceptable as a federal constitutional matter. Well, that didn't hold sway. So it has to be at least postmarked by Election Day. The problem is we have weakened the processes by which we're able to even catch fraud when fraud is committed. And the president is 100% right, 100% right. You should only be able to vote by mail if you're disabled, if you're sick, if you're out of town, even on vacation or work. But you shouldn't just be able to do it to do it. And in a state like California, they actually send ballots to addresses and people have already moved. And I heard somebody say, well, then people need to pressure California. What do you mean pressure California? They're all Democrats.
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5: From ABC News, I'm Stephanie Officer. Severe heat moving from the Midwest to the Northeast is expected to bring record-breaking high temperatures during the week of America's 250th celebration. ABC's meteorologist, Lee Goldberg.
6: The heat's peaking over the Midwest right now. There are ridge-riding thunderstorms across the upper lakes. We have heat alerts from Kansas to Maine. It'll be triple digits again in Chicago and Green Bay, feeling like 105 to 110. The heat gets to the East Coast on Wednesday. Large swath of the I-95 corridor on Wednesday. It'll be 100 in Detroit and D.C. and near 100 in Philly and New York by Thursday and potentially into Friday. This peaks on Thursday and Friday, but less extreme heat could mean more thunderstorms for the 4th right here in New York.
5: A JetBlue flight today reported hitting a drone at 3,000 feet while trying to land in New York City. Hours later, a helicopter pilot reported a very close call at the same airport. All this after a United pilot reported a near collision with a drone over the weekend. ABC's Gio Benitez.
7: Around 7:15 a.m., pilots of a JetBlue flight full of passengers from Las Vegas coming in for a landing at New York's JFK Airport believed they hit a drone at nearly 3,000 feet.
8: We don't need any assistance. We're just going to go ahead and land.
7: And a second incident at JFK, a helicopter pilot reported nearly colliding with a gigantic remote-controlled plane.
5: A former NBA player is facing federal charges, accused in a sports gambling scheme of helping gamblers win hundreds of thousands of dollars by tipping off gamblers on how he would play. ABC's Aaron Katursky.
9: Prosecutors say former NBA player Malik Beasley, who made $60 million during his NBA career, accumulated multi-million dollar gambling losses. and to pay off what he owed former teammate Ed Davis, agreed to underperform and at times overperform. The indictment quoted text messages allegedly between Beasley and Davis, who is also facing charges. Only way you can beat Vegas is sports betting. Everything else, they got the edge, Davis wrote.
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5: A booming start to the week for Wall Street as the Dow Jones Industrial Average closed above 52,000 for the first time on Monday, the same day Google parent company Alphabet made its debut in the index. Another major winner in the markets, Comcast, which saw a 4% jump in shares today after announcing they'd spin off their media and tech businesses into a pair of publicly traded companies. The company's CEO saying the move will provide strategic flexibility and tailored investment priorities. Months after the fiery battle on Capitol Hill over health care subsidies, about 3 million fewer Americans are on affordable health care insurance plans this year.
12: Democrats shut the government down trying to get Republicans to approve a continuation of federal subsidies for Obamacare recipients, but it didn't work. Now the Health and Human Services Department is showing a 13% reduction in those on ACA plans in 2026 versus 2025. The decrease, believed because millions of people, many of them gig workers who aren't offered insurance through an employer, are either unwilling or unable to pay the much higher premiums. Sherry Preston, ABC News.
5: Law enforcement officials have retaken control of a North Carolina prison after inmates briefly overpowered correctional staff and took over parts of the jail Monday. The state's Bureau of Investigation confirming all inmates and staff are accounted for, and those who sustained injuries have received treatment. I'm Stephanie Officer, ABC News.
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0: 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Our number, 877-381-3811, 877-381-3811. Look, I've been proven right about this peace deal with Hamas, and I'm being proven right about the Iran situation. And my view is, if you have generals telling you that we can't defeat Iran,
13: 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The National Weather Service in Spokane has issued a flash flood warning for northwestern Fauntleroy County in northeastern Washington, northeastern Stevens County in northeastern Washington until 9:45 p.m. Pacific Daylight Time. At 6:49 p.m. Pacific Daylight Time, Doppler radar indicated slow-moving thunderstorms producing heavy rain across the warned area. Between 0.5 and 1.25 inches of rain have fallen. Additional rainfall amounts of 0.25 to 0.75 inches are possible in the warned area. Flash flooding is ongoing or expected to begin shortly. Hazard: flash flooding caused by thunderstorms. Source: radar. Impact: flash flooding of small creeks and streams, urban areas, highways, streets, and underpasses, as well as other poor drainage and low-lying areas. Some locations that will experience flash flooding include Colville, Ione, Madeline Falls, Madeline, Little Ponderay Lakes Campground, Tiger, Lost Creek, Noisy Creek Campground, Ruby, Sullivan Lake Campground, Arden, and Orin. Repeating, a flash flood warning has been issued until 9:45 p.m. Pacific Daylight Time for the following counties in Washington, Ponderay, and Stevens.
0: Ground, you can never send in the infantry or the Marines. Is that the deal now? That's suicide. That's ridiculous. So I was at the JNS, Jewish News Service, International Policy Summit last week. It's a very nice news service, a great one. I think you would like it if you check it online. Here's part of what I said. Cut two, go.
15: Number one, my perspective on Iran has never changed. It hasn't changed since I was old enough to know what that regime was, 1979. So my view on that Islamist Nazi regime has always been that it's an Islamist Nazi regime. That's number one. You know, Khomeini wrote a book. The great Bernard Lewis, he went and he dug it up. He had it translated into English. It was in Arabic and Farsi, called Islamic Government. Don't run out and buy it. I don't want to make it the number one book on Amazon. But it sits on my desk. And I'm probably the only person who talks about this regime that's ever read what the founding father of the regime has ever said. And it is brutal. And it is evil. And it is vicious. And I seriously doubt any of the media that covers this issue ever read the book either. We also have something called experience. Edmund Burke said experience is one of the most important things a person can focus on. What's our experience with this regime? Our experience with this regime is that it lies, it cheats, it's never adhered to a single agreement, verbal or otherwise, and that it seeks to destroy humanity. That is, any individual or group of individuals or any country that does not adhere to its political, religious ideology, which is based in the 7th century. Mm-hmm. Most faiths go through something called a reformation. And many Muslims have gone through a reformation. Islamists don't. And so what they believe, to put simply, is in a catastrophic, worldwide war, where everything and everyone is to be slaughtered, destroyed, tortured, raped, until there's complete compliance with their political faith ideology. That's what they write. That's what they say. That's what the imams say. If we would spend more time having English translators, or here, Hebrew translators, of what they say I think more people would understand the context for what's going on. Also, we have a lot of people whose history goes back about 3 minutes. And particularly a lot of young people who aren't all that interested in history. They don't remember 9/11. Many of them weren't born. They don't really know much about the Holocaust, except what they're told by some of the Jew haters. And so they're lacking history. The effort to communicate with them is not there, but it needs to be there. If this regime in Iran could, it would murder every single one of you sitting in this room. Every single one. Every woman in this room, they would rape you. Every single one. If you had grandchildren here, they would murder them. They would slaughter them. Every single one of you here. Because you're Jews or you're Christians or you're just not one of them. This is very important to understand. And so we had 7 presidents before Donald Trump who knew what I'm telling you. And yet they wouldn't take the steps necessary to confront this regime. In fact, some of them actually subsidized the regime. One of them, Obama, ensured that they would have a pathway to a nuclear weapon. I don't need to hear the debates about it. I read the deal. I know what it says. It's that simple. Then we have Biden, who was literally allowing tens of billions of dollars to flow into the regime because he wasn't enforcing all the rules that had been placed against them getting money and allowing them to sell oil surreptitiously to the Chinese and so forth. So about $150 billion or more poured into that regime when they knew that they were moving toward nuclear weapons. They have manufactured thousands of ballistic missiles with the help of the communist Chinese. Anybody who was in this country over the last 12 months, over the last 6 months, knows what ballistic missiles can do. They can blow out entire communities. They're the size of a yellow school bus. And not a single one of those safe rooms you have in your house or your apartment can do a thing about it. It will blow that off the face of the earth, too. These are not your typical missiles. And with a nuclear warhead, you have an intercontinental ballistic missile. And our intelligence and the Israeli intelligence didn't know that their ballistic missiles can now reach the capitals in Europe. And with a little bit more information from the communist Chinese or the Russians or the North Koreans, that access, it will reach the continental United States. It's a very serious matter. Because if they were to fire 3,000, 4,000, 5,000 ballistic missiles at one time at this country, you can't defend yourself. It would overwhelm any system that exists. And that also applies to any European country and to my country, the United States. The issue of ballistic missiles is critical. The issue of Hezbollah is critical. Hezbollah is much like their Front SS operation. And there's a couple hundred thousand of them, and they're very heavily armed. Even though we pounded the hell out of Iran and their military, there's Hezbollah. Hezbollah has killed and maimed thousands of Americans. Thousands of Americans. Our Marines, our sailors, our servicemen, our embassy personnel, as well as maybe thousands of Christians in Lebanon. God knows how many Israelis they've killed. They exist for the same reason Iran exists, because they were created by Iran. They are Iran. There's only one country that has gone into Lebanon to fight Hezbollah. Not a European country, not my country, Israel. It's the only country that's gone in to Lebanon to kill Hezbollah. And I'm very upset about this. Israel is killing commanders and leaders of Hezbollah who killed my people that have bounties on their heads. And they don't even get a thank you note.
0: All right. That was from comments I made last week in Israel. We'll be right back.
19: Mark Levin.
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0: Yes, the AOL email is dead. I can't get it starting. AOL's not having any issues. And so I'm having issues with external forces. I have no doubt about that. And I'm not kidding. I'm not a conspiracy nut, as you well know. I was warned about it, and it has occurred. So I'm using a different device here. It's a little more difficult on the fly, but nonetheless, let's see here. There it be. George Soros. Look, there's a lot to get to in no particular order, but I think they're all related in one way or another. When I was gone, I saw this in the New York Post the other day. George Soros and son Alex have funneled a staggering $103 million in the midterm so far, on track to shatter spending record. Now, a couple of things. Apparently, certain billionaires are good billionaires, because you never hear Bernie Sanders or any of the Marxist bastards attack George Soros or any of their funding sources. So certain billionaires are okay. Certain billionaires are not okay. Apparently, that's the way it works. Meanwhile, Miriam Adelson, a multi-billionaire, her husband Sheldon, are big Republican donors. And she apparently, I read, has donated somewhere around $40 million for the midterm elections. Now, you'll notice the Jew haters hate her guts. They attack her all the time. You got a bloated buffoon like Steve Bannon, a felon by confession, ripping off little old ladies to try and raise money, he says, to build a wall, southern wall. Look at this clown. He got a federal pardon from the president, but the state, they charged him, and he chickened out like the coward that he is. He didn't want a real trial. Please, please don't, please don't. They don't have an orange jumpsuit enough for me. Besides, it was very uncomfortable last time I was there, if you get my drift. Couldn't take a shower or anything. Really, Third Reich Steve. Keep attacking this woman who gives money to the GOP, gives money to the Trump campaign, and tries to offset some of these billionaires on the left. And she takes more heat from the woke Reich neo-fascists than does George Soros or Alex Soros. It's disgusting. And yet, there they are, pouring as much money as they possibly can, right? Supreme Court had another good ruling today, but it'll very much upset us tomorrow, as my guest on this birthright citizenship. Look, I don't want it to. If I'm wrong, great. I'm not, you know, Nostradamus here. I'm just guessing by the makeup of the court. If they do the right thing, here's what they should do, okay? Here's what they should do. And maybe they'll do it, but I doubt it. Here's what the court should do. Number one, they should say there is simply no constitutional basis for birthright citizenship. They'll quote that decision in the late 1900s, which is BS. It has nothing to do with illegal immigrants or something else. They'll twist the line. I've seen it all. Nobody has studied this more than I. Nobody knows more about this than I. And Hans von Spakovsky, the two of us, are the worldwide experts on this, okay? So we know what all their arguments are going to be, and they're all bogus. So they may want to get the result and twist it, and then this will seriously ruin the country, make it almost impossible to reverse course. I don't mean to upset you, but that's how big it is. But here's what the court could do, okay, to deal with the namby-pambies. And I actually mentioned this to you months and months and months and months ago. I've been writing about this forever because I knew it needed to come up. The court could have ruled, or could rule, who knows. Look, anybody who got citizenship from birthright citizenship from this day backwards, we're not going to remove them from the citizenship rolls. There could be millions and millions of people. But going forward, no more birthright citizenship. So these Chinese mills and all the rest of it, people coming in here, Islamists coming in here, having children and so forth and so on, no more. So they can cut the proverbial baby, the Solomon baby, in half. and do it that way, perhaps. But I don't even see them doing that. We'll see. I hope I'm wrong. It's, look, they know what they wrote. The decisions are done. Nothing I say can influence them. I hope I influenced them earlier on, but who knows? There was a case called the Slaughter case. And when you think about it, we have 100 years of precedent that says a president effectively can't fire somebody who's appointed to an independent agency, which never made any sense. Now, does anybody know why that doesn't make sense? Because we have three branches of government, not four. Congress can't create, even with the consent of a president, an independent agency. Independent of what? Of all the branches. No, you can't do that. You can't create a fourth branch of government. Again, something I've been arguing about for, 50 years. And the court said today, I believe it was 6-3, that in fact a president has the right to fire individuals at so-called independent agencies. And then in a squirrely way, but it protected this woman, you see, over at the Fed. Well, she didn't get due process. She wasn't standing on her head. They didn't write with the right pen. They didn't do this. We got that. So for now, we're going to leave that one alone. Here's the president on this. Cut 8. Go.
1: Mr. President, question on the Slaughter case. The Supreme Court just affirmed your right to fire the heads of independent agencies. Should we expect more firings as a result of this rule?
2: I don't think so. It gives me the right, and not me, it gives a president the right to do what the president should have the right to do. And it's very interesting. It's a big ruling. It's been going on for almost 100 years. They've been working on this, and, you know, that it comes down at my term is a very great honor. But it bestows additional powers, or maybe the same power, on the president. The president has the right to do this, and that has to do with a lot of agencies all throughout
0: and
2: the system.
0: Let me just say this. This man is incredibly intelligent. 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And here's another thing I love about Ghost Bed. 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

0: on gold in 2020. And if you missed out in the rally in 2025, it's not too late, you know. Let me explain what I mean. Right now, gold is sitting at about 20%, give or take, off its all-time highs earlier this year. So you can buy it at effectively what is a discount, because the fundamentals that drove gold to over $5,000 an ounce, they're still very, very strong. Still very, very strong. It's a limited commodity, as you know. You can't go out there and print it like they do paper money. Many central banks are still buying record quantities of gold. 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You'll get it. And I think you'll learn a hell of a lot from it, as I have. Okay. A little bit more here. A lot more, actually. And so this birthright citizenship issue the president's concerned about, I've been concerned about for decades now, and all of you should be worried about it. Here's what he had to say about that. Cut nine, go.
1: Birthright citizenship is next. What are your thoughts, and will you accept it if it rules against you?
2: Well, I guess I have to accept it's the Supreme Court, so I'll accept. I think it's very bad for our nation. We're the only nation that does it. No other nation does that birthright citizenship. No, not even close. Some did it, they ended it. It's tremendously destructive. It's extremely costly. I don't know, it's up to them. But in terms of for the good of the country, it would be great if they did they didn't allow it. It would be great, but I can't tell you. The Slaughter case was the big case today. That was really a big case because it gave strength to presidents and strength to the presidency, a very important case. It's been going on for almost 100 years, think of that, and this was the ruling that really topped everything by a lot today, yeah.
0: All right. The court refused to look at the that trial, the case, $5 million awarded to this woman who accused the president, E. Jean Carroll, of assault. And I'll tell you why I think he's telling the truth. Because he's furious. He's not hiding. He's angry about it. I think the trial was a disaster, my humble opinion. I just think that's too bad. That's too bad. Let's see here. We have this issue again of mail-in ballots. And I want people to understand something. Those of you who are my age already know this, but for younger people, and by younger people, I mean like 40 and under, you never had this kind of voting before where anybody could get a mail-in ballot just because they were too damn lazy to go and vote. I remember when I was growing up, in Pennsylvania, but also I remember as a young man in Virginia, the only way you could get a absentee ballot and submit it, or a mail-in ballot, is to sign a form under the penalty of perjury, Mr. Producer. And under the penalty of perjury meant you had to be disabled in some way, or sick, or on travel, something of that sort, vacation, so you wouldn't be in town. You didn't get a mail-in ballot or absentee ballot simply because you wanted to vote that in that method. And the Democrats have been pushing the edge of this envelope for decades and decades and decades. That's why in a lot of these states, these Democrat states, it's same day, same time registration. Well, of course you can't check out somebody same day, same time. Not at a precinct. If you ever worked at a precinct, if you ever voted, most of you, at a precinct, you know that's not possible. And so they built the system to legalize all kinds of potential fraudulent activities. Can you prove it's fraudulent? No, because you made it legal. It's crazy. But not really when you think about who these people are. I guess it's not so crazy, is it? No, not really. And then they say, well, it's a big day for the people's right to vote. These mail-in ballot, big day. That's just fantastic. No, it's not. It's a lousy day when they do that. I told you Mondami is trying to depopulate New York City, particularly of Jews. He wants to create a Dearborn, Michigan, a Paterson, New Jersey, basically a London. And that's what he's doing. He's targeting the Jews in New York City. He wants to force them out and turn it into an Islamist city. Can you imagine? But it's happening right before your eyes. They did it in London. They've done it in Paris. They've done it in New Jersey. They've done it in Michigan. And they're going to do it elsewhere. And they're going to take over these Democrat strongholds. It's first and foremost because the Democrat Party is not wanting to fight against them. It wants to embrace them. And that's what they're doing. So Mondami is on ABC this week. And he's asked, he won't say whether he believes Israel is a Jewish state or not. Let me explain something to you. You have people out there like Pierre Moron and others who want you to believe you can be anti-Zionist without being anti-Jewish. It's an impossibility. Zion is Mount Zion. I've explained this before. It's effectively the birthplace of Judaism. It is the indigenous home, that area of the world, the Holy Land, the indigenous home of the Jews. For nearly 4,000 years, long before there was anything called Islam, even long before there was Christianity. So when people say, I'm a Zionist, that means I'm Jewish and I believe in the home, the indigenous home of the Jews. Now there's, by my count, 57 majority Muslim nations. Do they have to defend their faith? Do they have to defend the fact that they are Muslim nations? Not one of them. Not one of them. So here he is, he's on the ABC this week. All these weak Sunday shows, cut 13, change that, cut 14, go.
3: And the idea of a Jewish state, Israel is a Jewish state, that's in the charter, that's the way it is now. Do you support that?
4: I've said time and again that I support the state of Israel as a state with equal rights. I believe that any state that...
0: What he's saying there, he'll support Israel, period. Especially if the Palestinians take it over. So that's all he's saying. That's what he's saying. Now, if you're Catholic, you believe in Rome, right, Mr. Producer? Now, why? What is Rome? What is that a country? The Pope, where does he live? Right, we call it the Vatican. Does anybody ever say, you know, when the Vatican is a Catholic, they shouldn't be Catholic. Anybody ever say that? Does anybody ever say Qatar is a Muslim state and it shouldn't be a Muslim state? I mean, who talks? America is a majority Christian country. Is it not? What he's trying to say there is he believes in the river to the sea. He wants the Jews removed by hook or by crook. That's what he believes. His wife was ecstatic on October 8th, 2023. Full on for what Hamas did to those Jewish kids. Full on. And those families in the kibbutzim. All for it. Was posting for. Well, she's not a public. He always has an answer. The Marxists always do. But they're always frauds. Go ahead.
4: I think any state that privileges one religion over the other is one that I can't tell you I support, whether it be
0: really?
4: Israel.
0: Really? Is that? That's hilarious. Really? Okay. So, all those Muslim countries he can't support. This one tiny Jewish... Folks, there's 15 million Jews in the world. There's 2 billion Muslims. There's 57 Muslim countries. One tiny little Jewish state. Most of the Christians in the Middle East live in Israel. Well, what's going on here? Seriously, America. This is sick. This is incredibly absurd. 0.02% of the world's population, a tiny piece of geography. There's no question it's his historic indigenous land. Islam is the third of the big three faiths, pushed out the Jews and the Christians out of all these other countries. Out of all these other countries. And he dares to say, I can't believe in, you know, one country that prefers one faith. Here's the amazing thing. Whatever faith you are in Israel, live your faith. Nobody's stopping you to live your faith. Not there. I want you to try it in Dearborn, Michigan. Patterson, New Jersey. Look what he's doing to Jews in New York City. Is this a joke? And I've told you this for years and years and years. If you hate America, you hate Israel. If you hate Israel, you hate America. Now, the woke right neo-fascists will pretend that that's not the case, but they hate America, too. They're always trashing us, you know. On the holidays, they'll pretend that they're super patriots, but they're not super patriots. They don't believe in our economic system, either. They're always whining about capitalism. They sound very much like the, economic socialists. We'll be right back.
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0: President about communism. He knows communism, boy, and he really hates it. Correctly so. Cut 17. Go.
2: Zohar Mamdani said in an interview this week that he was open to being the poster child for socialist candidates. Are you worried about more socialist candidates across the
3: country? Well, I think it's a big threat to our nation, actually. Because it's not socialism, it's really communism. They use the word social democrat because it sounds so nice, but it's really communism you're talking about. I think it's the biggest threat to our nation there is, maybe since our founding. That includes World War I, World War II, September 11th. It includes the Pearl Harbor attack. I think this is the biggest threat to our nation. People will smile when I say that, but the smart people are going to say, you know, he's probably right. It's basically introducing communism into the United States of America. There's never been anything so dangerous.
0: He's 100% right, and I would add, of course, Islamism. There's no getting around it. They're working in tandem right now. The Marxists threw open the door. Their influence in the Democrat Party opened borders to massive third world migration in the United States. No vetting. And of course, the whole point is what? The whole point of immigration is to improve the existing society and the lot of the existing citizens, and that's not what's going on here. Immigration has been used as a tool for revolution. And the Democrat Party, with its influences by these American Marxism, as I've written a whole book and we've talked about, they opened the gate and flooded the Islamists. Because we're now in another, listen to me, this is important. This is another Islamist crusade. They're conquering the rest of the world. Uh-oh, what happened, Mr. Producer? The email looks like it's back. Let's see if I can actually open one. No, can't even open the damn thing. But it's back! Yep, your mail is temporarily unavailable. Yeah, I've been hit. So, that's what's going on. You know, next hour we're going to have our friend on from the Reagan Institute. And Zakheim, because Axios is a left-wing really diabolical so-called news operation. I don't know why the White House feels the need to go to them or to have the president interviewed there. But a completely misleading headline over what the Reagan Institute found and learned, and I want you to hang in there. We're going to talk about that and much more because it's very important. We'll be right back.
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19: From ABC News, I'm Stephanie Officer. The Supreme Court in a 5-4 decision today dealing a blow to President Trump's sweeping effort to restrict mail-in voting. ABC's Mary Bruce.
20: The president is pressuring the Senate to pass his Save America Act, which greatly restricts mail-in voting. He says until that happens, he won't sign a major housing bill backed by Republicans and Democrats.
3: I think it's so unimportant by compared to the Save America Act.
20: The president calling the housing bill, which would help millions of Americans afford housing, a quote, yawn.
19: Dry, windy conditions are fueling deadly wildfires in the western states. ABC's Faith Abube.
21: In the west, nearly 40 large wildfires are burning in 9 states. Firefighters taking time to honor the fallen. After the Snyder Fire that forced more than 100 campers and rafters to evacuate a stretch of the Colorado River, took the lives of 38-year-old firefighter Emily Barker, 27-year-old Nick Hutcherson, and 27-year-old Sydney Watson. Authorities say they were trapped, and despite deploying emergency shelters, they could not survive the fast-moving flames.
19: The White House says a meeting is being held tomorrow in Doha with Iran, although the Iranians have not yet confirmed it. The talks come as a Trump administration official says the U.S. and Iran have agreed to stop the hostilities in the Strait of Hormuz. ABC's Tom Sufi-Burridge.
22: I think for the Iranians right now, they are still insisting that the memorandum of understanding signed between the U.S. and Iran more than a week ago has to be implemented for them before there are more substantial negotiations, clearly on Iran's nuclear program and the future status, which will be the most tricky question. Of course. And the Iranian president today is posting a message saying via state media, saying that basically the Qataris are ready to release $6 billion worth of frozen.
19: You're listening to ABC News.
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19: Florida wildlife officials say they've captured two gators from a river where a 31-year-old woman was fatally attacked while hiking over the weekend. Florida Fish and Wildlife spokesman Chad Weber says the woman's boyfriend tried pulling her from the gator's jaws during the attack.
2: So she was bitten on both of her arms. The boyfriend was the one that made the phone call. He was trying to get her from the alligator's mouth. And on the way to the hospital, she did pass away from her injuries.
19: Philadelphia is trading its iconic fictional boxer for a real one.
23: Sylvester Stallone as Rocky Balboa running up the steps of the Philadelphia Art Museum is an indelible image, not just for film, but for the city of brotherly love itself. So much so, the Art Museum has long had a Rocky statue outside, but now it's being replaced by a 12-foot bronze memorial to Joe Frazier, the heavyweight boxing champion who once took down Muhammad Ali. The change comes after the Rocky statue faced criticism for prioritizing a fictional white character over a real black boxer and native Philadelphian. Mike DeBusky, ABC News.
19: The San Francisco Catholic Archdiocese Monday agreed to pay $395 million to settle more than 500 lawsuits alleging child sexual abuse by church officials. The Archdiocese has also agreed to write an apology letter to each survivor as part of the settlement, as well as implement new transparency reforms and child protections, including a list of accused clergymen. I'm Stephanie Officer, ABC News.
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30: Hello, America. 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Our number, 877-381-3811, 877-381-3811. All right, we got some interesting callers. I wasn't going to go this soon, but I like them. Let's give it a shot, then we may swing back. Let us go to Trey, Duncanville, Texas, the great WBAP. How are you, Trey?
31: I'm doing well. It's a little hot out here, but that's okay.
30: Oh, it's going to get worse. Summertime. It's going to get worse. Yes, next few days is going to be brutal. all across the country.
31: I survived the summer of 1980, so it's not going to be too bad. Right. Yes, sir. I wanted to call and just say thank you for taking my call. I called you a couple months ago about this issue of the mail-in ballots. And I think I'm going to preface this saying I'm a strong Trump supporter. I agree with him on virtually everything. I've been a supporter of his against Ted Cruz when they ran against each other in the 2016 primaries. And I garnered a lot of enemies, my fellow Texans, because I supported a New Yorker against a fellow Texan. Okay, however, I do disagree with this mail-in ballot. I think the Supreme Court was right. And the reason why I'm saying this, because I'm a survivor of four near fatal car crashes, and I do not want anything to jeopardize my ability to vote. I don't care who the
30: Well, how would it stop you from mail-in voting?
31: Well, I have followed and obeyed the rules of every election.
30: I know, but under the old system, under the system he's talking about, you would make that point and you'd be allowed to do a mail-in vote. We're talking about people who are fully capable of voting. Maybe instead of voting, they decide to go to a movie. Maybe they're going to get a steak sandwich. Maybe they're doing whatever they're doing. And the problem is it's much more difficult to keep track of that kind of voting to protect against fraud than in-person voting. And so I'm not sure how that would negatively affect you.
31: I'm just concerned because anytime there's changes, sometimes it hurts innocent people.
30: No, but it would be, no. You're changing it back. And I don't see how it hurts innocent people. If you're disabled or you're sick or you're out of town on business or you're on vacation or something like that, those are understandable reasons. Again, for most of our history of voting, those were allowable reasons. But you have to have a reason. You can't just say, I want to vote by mail.
31: Well, I appreciate your explanation. I've gone through this process of filling out all the forms and documentation. I'm just concerned when there's a change.
30: There's not all the forms and documentation. Typically, it was a half a page form. You explain, you give your name, your address, you fill in the blank why you are using mail-in voting, under which category, and you sign it and you turn it and you mail it in.
31: Well, I had doctor's documentation, too, just on reserve, just in case. So right. I'm just saying, it just kind of concerns me. That's all. And
30: all right.
31: I do have a concern. I have a
30: well,
31: concern
30: you won.
31: Too.
30: Happy days are here again.
31: Well, I also have a concern about some of these Republicans that are not want to do away with early voting, and I do think...
30: Well, hold on now. You're just basically supporting all the Democrat voting systems. You want to get... You don't want to have early... You don't mind early voting. You don't mind mail-in voting. Again, why do you need early voting?
31: Well, I've worked for Dallas County Elections Department for a long time. There's thousands of people that vote legally.
30: Why do you need early voting?
31: It makes it easier for the people to vote who are legal to vote.
30: But why does it make it easier for people to vote? You have an election day and you vote on election day.
31: Well, we can also draw a parallel with income tax. I mean, people can pay their taxes early, file early.
30: It's not, but hold on now. Pay their income taxes early. Because they want their refund early. Otherwise, they're not paying an income tax. I see no parallel there either. You have an election day. You show up on election day and you vote. We've been doing it in this country since almost the beginning. All these changes came in the last 30 years or so at the behest of the left. And so the goal isn't to make voting easier. It's to make it easy and trackable. Not easier. Because it makes it tougher and tougher to keep track of these things. And look, we're seeing it. There's no reason it should take 3 weeks to figure out a primary in California. But I've asked you, why do you need early voting? I don't understand it.
31: Well, I think it's a benefit to people who want to vote early.
30: It's a benefit to people who want to vote early. So we might as well vote on Christmas. It's a benefit to people who don't have to go to work. But that's not what we do. We have a national day of voting on federal elections. It's been that way since forever, and there's nothing wrong with it. It's not about always making things easier for people to do what they want to do. It's not hard. People die for the right to vote, and they have died for us to have the right to vote. It's really not that hard to show up and vote. If people are that lazy, well, then I'm sorry. I just don't give a damn. Thank you for your call. This is the mentality, America. It just drives me crazy. Does it not you, Mr. Producer? It's so bad. The psychology is, well, it may be easier to vote, and why shouldn't you have a mail? What are you talking about? It's easy to vote now. You go on election day and you vote. No, but I want to do a mail-in. I'm busy, and I got all kinds of stuff. No, you don't. You have a right to vote. You can take off from work to vote and then go back to work. I don't understand. We need early voting? What the hell is early voting? Well, I'm going to be out of town. Okay, then do a mail-in ballot, an absentee ballot. That's what that's for. The system was perfectly fine before. Now it's a disaster. Oy, oy, oy. Let's go to David, Alexandria, Virginia, the great WMAL. David, how are you?
5: Mark, I'm fine, sir. And I had the pleasure of meeting you at the On Power book signing at the Reagan Library, even though I was 15 minutes
30: came
5: from
30: a long
5: the
30: way.
5: Reston book signing.
30: Thank you. Oh,
5: that
30: really?
5: Was fantastic.
30: Thank you.
5: Oh, God, it was great. In-person voting, you can vote early a month ahead of time, a week ahead of time, or the day before, or the day of. But once the day of hits, it's over. If you want to vote mail-in, vote a month ahead of time, a week ahead of time, or a day ahead of time. But once the day hits, it's over. I don't understand why that's so.
30: Look, they have a whole string of things they've done. Harvesting after, go back. Oh, look, they have a ballot. They haven't voted. So in California, they can still vote? I mean, I'm not buying into all this stuff. It's ridiculous. And you have people voting a month early? What if something tragic happens in 2 weeks before the election? That doesn't even make any sense. Why are people voting early? I don't understand what that is. What's that all about? I want to get it over with. Well, too bad. Well, I'm going to be out of town. Well, then do your absentee ballot. Anyway, that's where my head is. What do you got, David? Anything else?
5: The reason for my call is on Father's Day, my daughter gave me a gift, the New York Times book, coffee table book, about every election from 1960 to 76. And it's the front page of every newspaper, all right? And in 1864, the day after the Lincoln election, November 9th, 1864, Lincoln was declared the victor. This is 162 years ago. Lincoln was declared the victor the day after the election. But now you have an election in a city like Los Angeles, and it takes weeks with all the technology and all the advancements we have. And to me,
30: because they build it into the system. It's not that we're not capable of it, but people. Ballots are sent out to every address where somebody was. Well, obviously people move and they change and so forth, so that's a big area for potential fraud. It's built into the law that they can count these ballots. I think it's a week or longer after the election. In some states, you know, if they're not signed or they're not dated right, they still accept them. So you have all these things going on. Which purposely makes it take longer to count. You're talking about here we have a civil war going on, and the next day they say that Lincoln is the victor. If they had all these procedures in place or options in place that we have now, we'd never have known who the hell the victor is there for a month. You wouldn't have known. It's ridiculous. Anyway, that's good to know. Thank you, my friend David. We'll be right back.
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3: 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They know they're probably wrong. Mark Levin is on the radio.

0: Rogers, that time, is the director of the Ronald Reagan Institute in Washington. It's a fantastic place, largely because of him. And there was an Axios headline. I'm not a fan of this website. It's radical left. And I don't know why the administration leaks to it or the president interviews with them. I just don't. It's a very disreputable operation. And it uses the Institute's survey to say that the Republican Party is starting to turn on Israel. Actually, it's had two headlines. The Republicans are souring on Israel. The GOP is souring on Israel. Roger, what did your survey show? And why would they use a headline like that?
1: I can't explain what Axios is doing. It's actually this, their own article at the bottom, you know, made quite clear that the GOP wasn't souring on Israel, yet they clearly were clickbaiting or something by not capturing that at the top. And our survey, as I pointed out in my post, shows just the opposite. I mean, it's pretty remarkable that Republicans overall believe that U.S. security and prosperity is tied to the security of Israel. I mean, it's 75% of Republicans. And what I think Axios is trying to get at was that the president's base of support, which is, of course, not just Republicans, but it's MAGA Republicans, somehow is declining. And that is just dead wrong. It is, in fact, the opposite, because our survey actually looks at where self-identified MAGA Republicans, what they believe. And when it comes to thinking U.S. security and prosperity is tied to the security of Israel, MAGA Republicans roll in at 80%. So they outperform other Republicans.
0: MAGA, which is really the conservatives who back president, the former Tea Party who backs the president, MAGA Republicans, really one and the same, I argue. 80% support Israel, 75% of the GOP generally, and they run with a headline that says Republicans are souring on Israel? And you called them out right away, correct?
1: I mean, because I had our survey right there, and I saw what they were putting in there. I mean, in their actual report, they're referencing other polling as well, which also reflects that Republicans are not souring on Israel. But again, that wasn't what you would see unless you scrolled all the way to the bottom. And I want to say one other thing, Mark, if it's okay, about MAGA Republicans, because as you're aware, we've been looking at MAGA Republicans since 2023. And we've seen consistently that they're great supporters of Israel, that they want to be engaged in the world, they want to lead with peace through strength. The critique I've received, or question at least, is, well, where are the young MAGA Republicans? You know, that 18 to 29 demographic, the so-called group that, you know, is being persuaded by the Tucker Carlsons of the world. So we went ahead and looked deeper into that, Mark. And guess what? They also overwhelmingly support Israel. They're at 63%, so a super majority of MAGA from 18 to 29 are big supporters of Israel. They believe that U.S. security and prosperity is tied to the security of Israel. That, I think, is also a really important point that people don't appreciate. The narrative tells you something else.
0: If people want to find that survey, where do they go?
1: You just put in your browser, Reagan Institute Summer Survey, and we'll pull it right up. Reagan Institute Summer Survey.
0: But I also notice, Roger, that the so-called woke Reich, R-E-I-C-H is what I call them, the woke Reich, they keep warning us that the Republicans are this and the Republicans are that and the Republicans are souring on Israel and so forth and so on. And then we hear it regurgitated by their likes in the media and so forth. It's just a narrative. Here's my question to you. When you consider the amount of money Qatar spent in this country to trash that country, when you consider... I think as Sam Harris put it, and I don't normally quote him, but he's been pretty sharp lately. When you consider there's 2 billion Muslims and 15 million Jews, when you consider all the propaganda overwhelmingly against that tiny country and the people there, you're telling me the Republicans, and especially MAGA, are holding firm, and that includes young Republicans?
1: 100%. It's not just about holding firm. They outperform pretty much everything else. I mean, to the tune of 8 out of 10. And here's why I think this is the case. Certainly, people want to be supportive of Israel. They realize Israel is a democracy. It's as Secretary Pete Hegseth refers to Israel, a model ally. Think about what they did with us in Operation Epic Fury. But people know that if you are anti-Israel, you're anti-American. The values of freedom, of democracy, of standing up for self-defense, those are American values. And so it's not a far cry from someone who is burning the flag of Israel. They're going to burn the U.S. flag, too. And that's what's going on here.
0: And we see it, don't we, with the Marxists, the Islamists, and the woke right that keeps trashing our country, too? But you have other things that you've found, too. Because I just posted something that said, okay, if we're never going to have, quote-unquote, feet on the ground, in other words, we're never going to have ground forces, wait next, because the Marxists, Islamists, and the woke right are going to demand major slashes in the Army and the Marines and so forth and so on, which you would do if you never believed we should have boots on the ground, right?
1: Yeah, I mean, one goes in hand with the other, right? It's a proxy. Saying that you don't want boots on the ground is a proxy for saying we don't want America to be strong. We don't want to have a strong military. And once again, on that score, those pockets, either the far isolationist right, or as you're referencing, the democratic socialist of America, which effectively socialist and communist, I don't know why we parse in terms of the title here, that's what they're for, they are totally out of sync with the rest of the country. Because when we ask those surveyed, okay, you want to be engaged in the world. You know, American foreign policy is about engagement in the world. What should they do when they engage? You know, what are the principles? It's remarkable. It's a huge, broad agreement around foundational principles of a strong U.S. military. They believe, these respondents believe, to the tune of 82%, 90% Republicans, 76% Democrats want a strong U.S. military because they believe it's essential to peace and prosperity. What that reflects to me, Mark, is that all these people making noise in these dark blue pockets in parts of Brooklyn, New York, are actually a narrow slice of the overall American population and even the Democratic Party.
0: So pretty much it has stayed relatively strong going back to Reagan. So these people who want us to believe that we're a nation of isolationists, that never, ever have boots on the ground, we're not encouraging it. We're just saying it needs to be an option for any military to have an opportunity to actually win. They're wrong, and we're right. That right, Roger?
1: Amen.
0: All right, brother. Thank you for coming on the program. The director of the Ronald Reagan Institute, Roger Zakheim. We'll be right back. You know, I used to think a mattress was just furniture until I got my ghost bed made right here in America. Because ghost bed doesn't build mattresses like furniture, they build engineered sleep systems. That is, beds designed to help with relief and recovery, not looks and fluff. 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I mean, I noticed the difference right away. If you're waking up stiff, tossing and turning, sleeping hot, even reaching for a pain reliever before bed, hoping tonight will be different. That's not aging. That could be your mattress talking. And here's another thing I love about Ghostbed. Listen to this. You get 101 nights to try it at home. 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
5: 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It appears by its own numbers, the U.S. government seems insolvent. 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

0: 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Right now, through the end of July, Pure Talk is matching donations dollar for dollar till they hit $250,000. That's an enormous amount of money. $250,000 for America's Warrior Partnership, who's on the front lines of supporting our veterans. Because it's a company that was founded by a veteran. It's also a company that was founded by a man, an entrepreneur, who saw what the big three were doing to you and wanted to do something about it, and he has. And he has. He's cut right through them. I really want you to check them out. Again, dial #250, say Mark Levin, #250, say Mark Levin, switch to the only wireless company awarded 5 stars in every category by Consumer Reports. Pure Talk. I wouldn't wait any longer, folks. Jump in with both feet. Don't be scared. There's no service contract. There's no cancellation fees. Just phenomenal U.S. customer service on the 5G network that powers America. Here you go. Please jump in like I did. Dial #250, say Mark Levin. #250, say Mark Levin. Switch to Pure Talk, a wireless company that actually lives up to your expectations. And it's patriotic and founded by a veteran. Jump in with both feet, ladies and gentlemen. Ooh, here comes Mrs. Levin. How are you, Mrs. Levin?
1: Mrs. Levin, it's great.
0: You've got to get near the microphone so people can hear you.
1: But I'm so shy.
0: Do your best. You can do
1: it. Oh, my goodness. Good evening, America.
0: Good evening, America.
1: And it is the week of July 4th, celebrating 250 years of our blessed country.
0: Okay. Well, thank you, honey.
1: You're very welcome.
0: All right. There she goes. Mrs. Levin is more popular than Mr. Levin, and it's a good reason for that. Go ahead, boys. The dogs follow her everywhere. It's hilarious. The two guys, Ronnie and Toby, there they go. Anyway, there we have it. Where was I, Mr. Producer? I was getting calls, yes? Okay, let's do this. Is this the updated list? You know, I'm working off the iPhone. Okay, you're going to have to tell me in advance, because I really am only working with, it's so weird. All right. Robert in Santa Clara, California, the great KSFO country. How are you, Robert?
2: Great, Mark. You know, I'm out here in California, and a few weeks back I heard Newsom wanted to go after the stepped-up in basis, which is basically 41 to 50%.
0: He wanted to go after what?
2: Getting rid of the stepped-up in basis, which is basically almost a 50% death tax on your home when you want to leave it to your kids.
0: Let's slow down and explain to people what that means. It means everything to a homeowner. Go ahead, explain it.
2: Well, the domino falls when the final elder or benefactor dies and there's a change of ownership. And, you know, then it's 50% confiscation. And
0: all right, let me slow you down. All right, the basis, ladies and gentlemen, when you sell your home, the basis should be the value. In other words, if somebody dies and you inherit the home should be the value of the home then. And apparently what they're thinking in California is the value of the home when it was purchased. Is that it?
2: No, that you could retain that, but it's been diminished down to one parcel. If you had kept your first home and then wanted to have a little estate going, it's full-blown open to appraisal assessments, including your family business. They already ruined that with this Proposition 19 back in 2020, and people don't even know what's going to hit them because a lot of people are low-information voters. But he also wants to go after these wealth taxes, but he wants to take it national. Just like the buffoon in New York said you shouldn't be
0: able
2: to
0: take... No, we heard that. Yep.
2: Yeah, he wants to take 50% confiscation nationwide. This is who we're dealing with. These are confiscators. And they don't really care. And we're working all our lives to build something. And this is really outrageous. And it's getting not that much coverage.
0: You know, Von Mises made the point, we're all Marxists now. We all talk like Marxists, act like Marxists. Now, I don't know about all of us, but too many do. And some jackass who wants to be governor decides to get in front of the hard left. He was talking about a 10% wealth tax, actually, which is outrageous. And utterly unconstitutional, certainly on the federal level. You don't get to say, okay, you have that much wealth, okay, here's the 10%. And it is so contrary to America's founding, life, liberty, and the pursuit of happiness. You know, some states had life, liberty, and property. Because what's property? Property is the intellectual and physical manifestation of your labor. That's what it is. It's that simple. We're only going after the rich. Really? Well, the rich produce all kinds of things for us that we take for granted, whether it's iPhones, whether it's vehicles, whether it's the ability to get gasoline and so forth and so on. We can't all do that. But this is the idea. This is a dead idea. It's a dying mentality, and yet it is wrapped in populism. Go ahead. Final words.
2: You know, like I said, he's going after the Howard Jarvis group out here, and I know you were interested in that as a young guy, and I've been following them too, and it's like we're trying to avoid these confiscatory things.
0: What do you mean
2: things.
0: He's going after the Jarvis guys? I was a big backer of them.
2: Well, I signed the petition, but John Kripal had to actually get on and make a deal to get it on the ballot. That's just to save the two-thirds majority and try to avoid these transfer taxes.
0: You're going too fast. I don't know who that is. Who had to get what on the ballot? What are you talking about?
2: John Kripal is our advocate for the Howard Jarvis Taxpayers Association. So we're trying to reverse what was the damage done by Proposition 19, which got it down to one parcel and even your family business wide open to excessively high market value appraisal assessments, where you can hardly keep anything. So it's insane. The agenda is, see, they were really picky about this, you know. So John had to renege and say, well, we're going to try to preserve the two-thirds majority, and it still has to go up for an election because the money, we don't have the money.
0: Here's the problem. This is why we're not a democracy, we're a republic, but these states, they do both. A mobocracy and authoritarianism. They know that voters will vote to steal somebody else's property. They know that voters who never created businesses will vote against businesses no matter how small they are. They know they're going to vote against individuals keeping money for their families, like farmers and so forth, passing it on because they're not farmers and they don't care. They live in the now, right here. Many of them are on the public dole. Many of them are ideologues. That's the Democrat Party. So you're taking from people who produce and create and so forth and so on, and you know the story, and the rest of America knows the story. The problem is now the Democrat Party is utterly shameless. They're disgusting. Thank you for your call. I think we ought to write a book called The Democrat Party Hates America. Do you like that title, Rich? I think that would be a great book. We have a lot of great callers here. Let me see if I can pull up another one here. Hold on one second. Do we have... I'm on Los Angeles, California, Sirius XM. Are you still there? Okay, who do we have? I can't see. Scott, Manhattan, Kansas, Sirius XM satellite. Go.
3: All right, for your title of your book, it needs to be Why the Democrats Hate America. You just give it out, lay it out there. But anyway... Why don't we create...
0: I don't know. It's about 350 pages. I feel like I laid it out. You might want to read it. Go ahead.
3: My point was, why don't we create their boots on their ground by throwing millions of AK-47s and a trillion rounds plus explosive, plus claymores, plus shoulder fire stuff that will blow up a small Toyota truck with a big donut. Mm-hmm. Why aren't we doing that right now?
0: I don't know. Who's been saying that for 3 months?
3: Well, why doesn't it get done? We're being played. One side says Trump is being played. In the end,
0: I'll tell you what. Part of it is Erdogan. He doesn't want them armed. You know what they say? He doesn't like the Kurds. No, he wants to kill them. But Turkey's killed a lot of people of all backgrounds. By the way, the Armenians, 4 million of them. But that aside, for a moment, this is the biggest play that we haven't played yet. I don't get it either. This was part of the Reagan Doctrine. That's what made it famous and effective to take out the Soviet Union, to take out the Russians, and, you know, I don't get it.
3: They
0: I really don't get it.
3: If they're going to be protesters, be protesters. If they're going to be patriots, they need weapons. That's
0: it. That's 100%.
3: That's all it takes. Yep.
0: I'm with you.
3: And they need to. They should have been doing this or getting ready to do this a long time ago, putting together the weapons that
0: we only had 47 years to practice, you know.
3: I know. We don't need our Green Beret in there. The Mossad needs to be in there. They can integrate with that
0: apparently
3: society.
0: Apparently the Mossad was ready to go with us, and we pulled the plug.
3: Yeah. I'm disgusted with how it's all come, because the IRGC will say, we didn't agree to that. And the Khomeinis will say, well, we didn't agree to that.
0: The biggest problem we have, I think what you're getting on, is this is a terrorist organization. It's not a nation. It's taken over the nation. And we're negotiating like we're negotiating with a sovereign. We're not. It's not a sovereign. It's a terrorist organization that's taken over the nation. And people don't know, Iran is not a majority Muslim.
3: Yeah,
0: all right, my friend, thank you for your call. We'll be right back.
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0: And this spoke, I want to correct myself, it is a majority Muslim. What I meant is not majority Sunni Muslim, to be more specific and to be accurate. 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Help make a difference now and for the next generation. Now, some of you might be saying, Mark, you're Jewish, and you're supporting a Christian ministry. You're damn right I am, because I understand the connection between Christianity and Judaism. And I understand how important Christianity is to Judaism. And I understand how important Judaism is to Christianity. Those are our holy sites, both of ours, that we're trying to defend against the Islamists. It's that simple. And when you look here in the United States of America, we're under attack as Americans, as well as Christians and Jews, from all sides, from all comers. And we either stand together or we're not going to be able to stand at all. Remember what God also believes in: free will. He gave us eyes to see and ears to hear and hands to work. And that's what we need to do. John Hege Ministries is a fantastic organization. And Kufa is meeting, I believe, over the weekend. And I'll be there one day, Sunday. I can't wait. It'll be fun and important as far as I'm concerned. All right, Mr. Producer, who's on the phones there? XM Satellite, Ross, St. Louis. Is it Russ or Ross? Doesn't matter. St. Louis, Missouri. You'll correct me. Go right ahead.
1: It is Ross.
0: Thank you.
1: You're a shining light, Mark. I think I can put a few things together on the threat of socialism in less than 45 seconds.
0: Yeah.
1: So socialism always appeals to people by saying you shouldn't have to pay that price or you're paying too much. The people charging it are evil fat cats. We're going to remedy that. Everyone knows that if you reduce the price of something, it's going to encourage demand for that good. So what socialism will do is it will encourage overconsumption. Dovetailing with that is the idea that capitalists are greedy, right? Mm-hmm. Greed is not a capitalist thing. Greed is a human thing. The difference is in capitalism, the capitalist system encourages that greed to be directed into productive output, whereas in a socialist system, it encourages greed to seek power. Socialists want power. Capitalists want money. They create things to gather money. That might be greed. It might be self-interest, whatever. But the socialist is as prone to greed as anyone. The difference is greed in a socialist system creates a lust for power. And that is why we, it's not just that socialism is a threat. We are at war. They're trying to cause the government apparatus itself to deprive people of life, liberty, or property. There is no due process. They will deprive you. It's the confiscatory point that the caller before said. They are trying to convert the institutions of freedom into the institutions of confiscation under the color of justice. It is going to ruin everything. They will release locusts on the world because of the overconsumption. There is no productive output that is encouraged by socialism, and all it will create is a power-hungry class that races to
0: all have... Right. Yeah, this is outstanding, what you're saying. Very, very good. I appreciate it. Very well put, very succinctly. I've made the point that capitalism is nothing but commerce, voluntary commerce. Nobody invented it. You know, communism has been invented, the whole notion of materialism, the dialectic, and so forth and so on, without getting too technical. The point is, it's a very defective view of mankind and the market system, and as a result, people have lost their lives, 100 million of them, trying to impose that. What is commerce? It's an organized system of exchanging goods and services for money or other goods and services. That's what it is. Nobody invented it. It is a spontaneous activity among and between human beings. That's what capitalism is. We salute our armed forces, police officers, firefighters, emergency personnel, our truckers, ICE.
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7: From ABC News, I'm Stephanie Officer. Severe heat moving from the Midwest to the Northeast is expected to bring record-breaking high temperatures to the week of America 250 celebrations. ABC meteorologist Lee Goldberg.
8: The heat's peaking over the Midwest right now. There are ridge-riding thunderstorms across the upper lakes. We have heat alerts from Kansas to Maine. It'll be triple digits again in Chicago and Green Bay, feeling like 105 to 110. The heat gets to the East Coast on Wednesday. Large swath of the I-95 corridor on Wednesday. It'll be 100 in Detroit and D.C. and near 100 in Philly and New York by Thursday and potentially into Friday. This peaks on Thursday and Friday, but less extreme heat could mean more thunderstorms for the 4th right here in New York.
7: Tens of thousands are still unaccounted for in Venezuela after last week's earthquakes. A 21-year-old man was pulled from the debris Monday after being trapped for 5 days. Aftershocks are slowing down the search. UNICEF's representative in Venezuela, Manuel Rodriguez Pumarol, spoke to ABC from Caracas.
9: Our estimations are that approximately 680,000 children could be on their needs or on their humanitarian needs across the 6 states that have been affected by the earthquake.
7: Dry, windy conditions are fueling deadly wildfires out west. ABC's Faith Abube.
10: In the west, nearly 40 large wildfires are burning in 9 states. Firefighters taking time to honor the fallen after the Snyder Fire that forced more than 100 campers and rafters to evacuate a stretch of the Colorado River took the lives of 38-year-old firefighter Emily Barker, 27-year-old Nick Hutcherson, and 27-year-old Sydney Watson. Authorities say they were trapped, and despite deploying emergency shelters, they could not survive the fast-moving flames.
7: The American Kennel Club is also celebrating the nation's 250th birthday, and what better way to do it than with Man's Best Friend? The AKC Diving Dogs Team Challenge premieres on ESPN July 4th. Disney is the parent company of ABC News and ESPN.
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7: Just a few months after that explosive fight in Congress over the expiration of Obamacare subsidies gripped the nation, we're starting to see some of the impacts of that decision. ABC's Sherry Preston.
12: Millions of people have fallen off the rolls of health insurance through the Affordable Care Act. New government numbers show enrollment in February was down by 3 million people compared to last year. Experts say it's likely connected to the end of federal subsidies for premiums and the much higher cost for those who can't get health insurance through work.
7: Several famous NBA names, including a former player, are facing federal charges accused in a sports gambling scheme, helping them win hundreds of thousands by hinting how he'd play. ABC News chief investigative correspondent Aaron Katursky.
13: Prosecutors say former NBA player Malik Beasley, who made $60 million during his NBA career, accumulated multi-million dollar gambling losses. And to pay off what he owed former teammate Ed Davis, agreed to underperform and at times overperform. In the 2024 game between the Milwaukee Bucks and L.A. Clippers, the indictment says Beasley promised to grab more rebounds than the sports books predicted, soaring in the final seconds to get it done. His co-defendants collecting thousands of dollars from their alleged insider bet.
7: Law enforcement officials in North Carolina responded to one of the state's prisons Monday after inmates briefly overpowered correctional staff and took over parts of the jail. State officials confirm all inmates and staff have been accounted for. I'm Stephanie Officer, ABC News.
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0: the Fruited Plain. Welcome, it's Eric Erickson here. Delighted to have you. The phone number is 877-973-7425. Should you wish to be on the program, if you text Eric, E-R-I-C-K, to 33777, you can get the show notes, the live stream, the podcast, everything. We have a very momentous day in the United States Supreme Court. Now, I'm a little frustrated. I've got to be off tomorrow to moderate a panel discussion at a conference in New York City. I'll be back on Wednesday, but there was no way to work. It's in the middle of the show, so I'm taking off. And tomorrow, we're going to get three big decisions in the Supreme Court. We're going to get the birthright citizenship case tomorrow in the Supreme Court. We're going to get the trans sports case in the Supreme Court. And we're going to get the political coordination case in the Supreme Court between candidates and campaign committees, all three of which are big cases. But today, we got some really big cases in the United States Supreme Court, and we're going to spend this hour talking about them. And I'm happy to answer your questions about these cases. 877-973-7425. Let's start with the biggest case of the day, a complete upheaval of constitutional law in the United States. It is the Slaughter case, which slaughtered Humphrey's executor. I'm kind of upset I myself did not come up with that this morning. I think it was Kerry Servino who pointed it out. So if you're a longtime listener of this program, I have educated you on N. Ray Humphrey's executor. Back in 1939, Mr. Humphrey's was on the Federal Trade Commission. And the President of the United States decided he didn't like Mr. Humphrey's, who was of the opposite party, and did not give President Roosevelt the powers he wanted. So President Roosevelt fired Mr. Humphrey's. Mr. Humphreys sued for back pay. He died in the process of the case, which is why it was called Humphreys' executor. The Supreme Court ruled that because the Federal Trade Commission was a completely independent agency structured by Congress, that the president could not hire and fire agency heads at will. That is N. Ray Humphreys' executor. That case over time has been narrowed and narrowed and narrowed more. This is John Roberts writing for the court today. Humphreys has been difficult to make sense of from the start. Only by blind feats of definition could the court transform powers that are quintessentially executive, investigative, and prosecutorial alike into non-executive, quasi-legislative, and quasi-judicial functions. As Justice Jackson memorably put it, Humphrey's retreat to the qualifying quasi is implicit with confession that all recognized classifications have broken down in quasi in a smooth cover, which we draw over our confusion as we might use a counterpane to conceal a discolored bed. When an agency executes a congressional mandate against private parties, it exercises executive power. No ifs, ands, or quasis about it. For that reason, Humphreys is now far out of step with our cases, which have all but limited it to facts. We long ago retreated from Humphreys. We applied it only once in 1958 to a solely adjudicatory body that dealt with a limited category of claims for compensation from those imprisoned or interned in the Second World War. And even then, our constitutional analysis spanned only one brisk paragraph as the case focused on the question whether the statute limited the president's power at all. Since then, we have undermined Humphrey's premises at every turn. To persist in Humphrey's would require us to depart from almost every case on the subject we have decided since. Little surprise, then, that no one knows how to apply Humphrey's in practice. Does it protect all multi-member agencies, or only those that are balanced along partisan lines, those that wield some executive power, but not a lot, or only those that do not wield the president's conclusive and preclusive powers? Or perhaps it is only those that are materially indistinguishable from the 1935 FTC. With its indeterminacy and unpredictability, Humphreys has undermined the very rule of law values that stare decisis exist to secure. All that is left is reliance, upon which Slaughter and the dissent rely. Slaughter argues that Congress has relied upon Humphreys to create agencies that are insulated from presidential control. That is precisely the problem. Despite what Humphreys may say, independent agencies are not independent in the sense they are free of the president and thus responsive only to the people of the United States. independent agencies are insulated from the president, not from politics. As a practical matter, successful insulation of administration from the president, even if accomplished in the name of independence, will tend to enhance Congress's own authority over the insulated activities. Now, that's a quote that is rubbing salt in the wounds of the minority. Why? Because the quote, as a practical matter, successful insulation of administration from the president, even if accomplished in the name of independence, will tend to enhance Congress's own authority over the insulated activities, comes from a Harvard Law Review article in 2001 on presidential administration by someone known as Elena Kagan. That's right, the majority uses Elena Kagan, who is in the minority in this case. She dissents in this case. They're using her Law Review article to make the case about ending Humphrey's executor. Placing the power of administrative laws in officers who enjoy freedom from presidential oversight and protection, in other words, does not deliver us to a promised land of technocratic governance. It often results only in an increased subservience to congressional direction. Congress may well have relied on Humphrey's in taking more power for itself, but that is hardly one of the legitimate reliance interests of our precedents. No branch may rely on adverse possession to claim power that the Constitution vests elsewhere. And then the court goes on to say that Humphreys is no more. To the extent that they are not clear, John Roberts writes, we completely overrule Humphreys' executor. It is no longer law and cannot be cited in the future by majority decisions. In fact, what the court does is something that I have been expecting it to do. At the very end here, as I have been telling you this entire year, I have quoted Article 2, Section 1, Clause 1. Article 2, Section 1, Clause 1. The executive power of the United States is vested in the President of the United States. Actually, what it says is the executive power of the United States is vested in a President of the United States. A single individual possesses all the executive power. The unitary executive. And this is what the court writes today. Our Constitution creates three branches, but only one president. That president is not all-powerful, not by any means. But he is not impotent either. He alone is vested with the executive power of the United States. To discharge the duties of his trust, the president must have the assistance of officers he can trust. Although it is up to the Senate to decide whether to confirm those with whom the president would prefer to work, neither Congress nor the courts may saddle him with those with whom he cannot work. Subordinates who exercise the president's power are subject to removal by him. Then and only then can they remain accountable to the president and the president to the people. The judgment of the United States District Court for the District of Columbia is reversed and the case is remanded. In other words, these independent agencies Congress has created as being part of the executive branch cannot be independent of the president. That means that effective immediately, the president of the United States can fire every Democratic appointee to every three-letter agency in the government, the FAA, the FTC, the FDA, the FCC, you name it, all of these boards and the NLRB, the National Labor Relations Board, among others. They've been structured by Congress that they carry out the will of the president, and typically what happens is the incumbent president gets to pick the majority of the officers, and he leaves behind the minority that was picked by the prior president of the different party. So in this case, Ms. Slaughter was picked by Joe Biden to be on the Federal Trade Commission, and she was moved to the minority when President Trump took over, and President Trump fired her, and she sued, claiming that disrupted the independent nature of the FTC. And the president said, the FTC is not an independent agency. This is the beginning of his case today, that from the Supreme Court, Chief Justice John Roberts. Today we confront one of several regulatory agencies that deviate from the model of presidential supervision, the Federal Trade Commission. Since its creation in 1914, the FTC has accumulated vast rulemaking, enforcement, and adjudicatory powers under more than 80 statutes. Not only does it promulgate rules that carry the force of law, but it also enforces those rules against private parties, collecting civil penalties in the billions of dollars. Its powers, however, do not belong to the president or his appointees alone. They instead belong to five commissioners, each of whom serve for 7 years and may be removed by presidents only for inefficiency, neglect of duty, or malfeasance in office. We hold that such protection from removal is contrary to the separation of powers enshrined in the Constitution. It's a huge case. Will have monumental impact in the country. And with a clever sleight of hand, John Roberts also authors the related case, Trump versus Cook, member of the Board of Governors. This is a very clever sleight of hand by John Roberts, who essentially argues in this case with the progressives in court. Remember, in Slaughter, it was the three progressives were in the minority. Now they're in the majority with Roberts. And he argues in this case, John Kavanaugh joins him with it, by the way, that the Central Bank of the United States predates the Constitution. In fact, let me read this to you. Our nation's first de facto central bank predates even our Constitution. Through the early years of the Revolutionary War, the Continental Congress had been forced to print so much money to finance the war that its currency had become all but worthless. Duty compels me, General Washington wrote Congress in 1780, to request some solution to the great depreciation of the money for fear of mutiny in the ranks. To solve that problem, Congress realized it would have to tie its own hands to place the power to create money elsewhere in an entity that could credibly serve as the principal pillar of American credit by the ties of private interest. Thus was born the Bank of North America. Its structure was unusual. It was to be owned in part by the government, at least at first, and in part by the public, run by directors accountable only to private stockholders, and yet tasked with public purposes, specifically the maintenance of a sound national currency. Such a bank was a necessity, Thomas Paine later wrote, for what with the depreciation of the currency, the slow operation of taxes, and the petitions to be exempt therefrom, from the treasury was moneyless and the government creditless. Alexander Hamilton said the same. The aid afforded to the United States by this institution during the remaining period of war, he wrote, was of essential consequence, but the bank was short-lived as a solely national institution. It accepted state charters in 1782, and its national charter lapsed with the Articles of Confederation in 1789. Another national bank quickly followed in 1791 at Hamilton's urging. The first Congress chartered a bank that came to be known as the First Bank of the United States, with similar goals and a similar degree of independence. And on it goes. Chief Justice Marshall remarked in our court's first major decision on the breadth of the federal government's enumerated powers, a short experience of the embarrassments to which the refusal to revive the first bank exposed the government, severe financial instability, convinced those who were most prejudiced against the measure of its necessity. And so they created, after the first bank lapsed, a second bank, and then more, and ultimately the Federal Reserve. Therefore, the Supreme Court argues that it's completely independent. It's outside the bounds of the Constitution. This is a case that makes no sense in light of the Slaughter case, and the dissent from Alito, Kavanaugh, from Alito and Thomas and Barrett eats alive the logic. In fact, Justice Barrett says all but you can't have the Slaughter case and the Cook case together. It makes no sense. And the court didn't even need to provide protections to the Federal Reserve. Now, this is a limiting effect on the President of the United States. And this is what you need to understand about the Federal Reserve case. John Roberts and Brett Kavanaugh sided with the progressives on the Supreme Court in a very significant decision. It was Robert Sotomayor, Kagan, Kavanaugh, and Jackson. And essentially, John Roberts is telling the president, you overreached in how you handled the Federal Reserve, and we're going to protect it. They didn't have to go as far as they did. In fact, that's why Amy Coney Barrett, who's getting eaten alive for another case today, she points out that the court did not have to go as far as they did, that the issue the court spends the most time on was actually agreed to by the president and Lisa Cook, that the powers of the Federal Reserve aren't being contested. The issue was only whether the president could fire Lisa Cook because of her charge of mortgage fraud. And the court went beyond that today and said, you can't fire Federal Reserve governors at all except for cause. And they didn't have to do that, but they did. because a majority of the Supreme Court thinks Donald Trump was headed in dangerous territory and they wanted to protect the country. But ironically, they're giving the Federal Reserve a status that no other independent agency is now allowed to have in government. And they're doing it under the argument that, well, this whole Bank of the United States thing predates the country, so clearly the founders presumed that we were going to keep it going. It is a fanciful, emotional argument, not one grounded in logic. And yet, it's now the law of the land.
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1: Welcome back. Again, I'm happy to take your phone calls. If you have any questions about the Supreme Court cases today, we'll get into other news in the next hour. There's a lot to digest from the Supreme Court today. We haven't even gotten to the Election Day voting case that was a loss for the Republicans. We'll get there. Big Fourth Amendment case as well that's flying under the radar but has major implications. So you can call in 877-973-7425 should you wish. There was another loss for the president of the Supreme Court today. They have declined the request by President Trump to review a $5 million civil judgment against him in the E. Jean Carroll case. This is the civil judgment against the president over defamation and abuse of E. Jean Carroll. Now, let me read you this from the New York Times. The announcement by the justices did not include reasoning. There was no dissent. A second case that arose out of Ms. Carroll's allegations could also be headed to the Supreme Court in January 2024, a separate jury ordered Mr. Trump to pay $83.3 million in damages for defamation in 2019 after she accused him of a decades-old rape. Lawyers for Mr. Trump have said they plan to ask that the justices hear that case. Monday's decision is a major blow for Mr. Trump, likely marking the end of his legal efforts to contest the jury verdict, finding that he assaulted her in the mid-90s in a dressing store, in a department store dressing room. It came after the court ruled in February the president had overstepped his authority by issuing sweeping tariffs using emergency power. So lots of restraint. This particular case, you know, a lot of Democrats and partisans have accused Donald Trump of rape, and he has never been found guilty of rape, and these people are getting sued for defamation. But the Supreme Court's not going to hear this defamation case on Trump. Now, I need to tell you about Vision Computers. 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

0: Truth over tribe. Conviction over party. Eric Erickson. Conservative, but not captive.
1: Hello and welcome. It is Eric Erickson here. We've got some big Supreme Court cases today. The two biggest, the Slaughter case, says the president can fire at will the boards of independent agencies, and then the Cook case, which makes an exception for the Federal Reserve, saying the president can't fire without cause members of the Federal Reserve Board. Let's go to the phones on this one. Ron, you are up first. Welcome.
2: Hi, Eric. Thanks for taking my call. Okay, this is just a simple, I'm a businessman, and I'm trying to figure out. So if Cook did

0: something wrong. Okay, or let's say whatever. I mean, let's say Crum wants to fire Cook. If he can't fire her, who fires her? Who does she report to? And then if he puts the chairman in, can the chairman fire her? I mean, I don't quite understand how that structure works. Okay. That's what I'm trying to figure out.
1: So, yeah. Okay, so this is not hard to understand. So the members of the Federal Reserve Board of Governors can be fired by the president for cause. And cause is essentially misfeasance, malfeasance, and inefficiency of office. Inefficiency of office means that they're not doing their job. What the Supreme Court decision today says essentially is that the president might be able to fire Lisa Cook if she has committed a crime, but she has not been given any due process to argue that she was innocent, and therefore until she's given process to argue her innocence and present evidence of her innocence, the president can't fire her because it's got to be proof that she committed a crime. Essentially, the president said, oh, she's been charged with a crime, therefore I'm firing her. And what the Supreme Court today said is that if she looks like she's guilty, you can fire her. But what happened here is that you charged her with a crime and immediately fired her. She hasn't even had an evidentiary hearing as to whether or not she committed a crime. So they're accountable to the president. He can't fire them at will. He can't just point at them and say, you can be fired. But if it looks like she did commit a crime, then he can fire her, according to the Supreme Court today. Does that make sense?
0: It does. It's just that, you know, it's kind of like, you know, if you have a boss, you know, you just figure like, I don't know. I just don't understand who these people report to at the end of the day. And you're telling me they do report to the president, but then, I mean, I wonder, I mean, you've got this new chairman that the president just put in place. Right. Doesn't he have a say in the situation, or does he have a say in the situation?
1: Because they're politically appointed by the president, the Federal Reserve chairman can recommend to the president that someone be fired. That another member of the Federal Reserve Board of Governors can be fired, but he himself can't because they're political appointees. And because they're political appointees, they're actually held accountable to Congress. The Federal Reserve Board answers to Congress, but they're appointed by the president, confirmed by the Senate, and serve 14-year terms. And once they finish their 14 years, they're not allowed back on. Typically, you elevate from the banks. There are Federal Reserve banks around the country. You elevate one of those to become the chairman. That's Kevin Warsh now is in charge. Jerome Powell's 14 years on the Federal Reserve had not come to an end when he left as chairman, so he's gone back to finish his term. He's got, I think, two more years. Normally, what would happen is he would resign, and the president would be able to fill his remaining 2 years. But because the president made Jerome Powell mad, Jerome Powell decided to not step down. Now, we got two more cases that are really big today. I want to begin with the lesser of the two cases that's actually the bigger case. Does it seem like the bigger case? Because it's not a political case. This case has far-reaching implications. Okello Chatry versus the United States. The case is by Elena Kagan, and let me just give you the breakdown here on this. It is Kagan, John Roberts, Sonia Sotomayor, Brett Kavanaugh, and Ketanji Brown Jackson. In the minority is Alito, Thomas, and Barrett. Gorsuch is also in the majority. Well, he concurred in the judgment. I wouldn't be surprised there. Jackson and Gorsuch, interestingly enough, tend to align on criminal justice issues. Let me just read you this because it's pretty. Elena Kagan does a good job of establishing the facts. In recent years, law enforcement officers have employed so-called geofence warrants to obtain information that technology companies collect about their users' cell phone locations. Suppose that investigators know a crime was committed at a particular place and time, but do not have a suspect. They may draw a geofence, a virtual perimeter, around the crime scene and get a warrant compelling a company to hand over data about the cell phones located in that area near the time of the crime. Following a process specified in the warrant, The company will turn over the cell phone data and eventually identify by name one or more of the users thus disclosed. The geofence warrant at issue here was directed to Google and used to solve a bank robbery. Hundreds of millions of Google users have activated a service called Location History, which records the location of a user's cell phone every 2 minutes or so. Through a geofence warrant, police officers required Google to turn over location history data revealing cell phones within the vicinity of a bank at around the time it was robbed. At the end of a multi-step process described in the warrant, Google gave the police three names. The federal government soon charged one of the individuals, Okello Chatry, with committing the crime. Today we consider how the Fourth Amendment applies to that use of a geofence warrant. Answering that question in full would mean deciding whether police conducted a Fourth Amendment search when they acquired the cell phone data leading to Chatry's arrest, and if so, whether the search was reasonable given the features of the warrant they employed. We decide the first part of that inquiry today, concluding that the police conducted a search when they gained access to location history data. An individual has a reasonable expectation of privacy and records about his cell phone location, and police intrude on that constitutionally protected interest when they demand the information, even though for only a limited time and from a third-party tech company. We leave it to the Court of Appeals to decide whether or not the search here was reasonable, meaning that each of its steps was properly described with particularity and found to be supported by probable cause. Now, this is not a big win for the defendant per se, but essentially what the Supreme Court argued, or what the Supreme Court decided today, is that when police get cell phone search history from Google or Apple or any other tech company, they have to comply with the requirements for a search warrant under the Fourth Amendment. And those require probable cause. Now, let me just read you a little bit more here because it's important you understand this case. Among the information is a single fact most pertinent here: where the user's cell phone is located at a given time. Apps of many kinds rely on that datum. Your Maps app wants to help you navigate from point A where you are to point B where you're going. Ride-sharing apps, of course, track your location when you're using them and often do so even when you're not. Weather apps want to tell you about local conditions. Fast food apps want to identify the closest burger and pizza joints. Fitness apps want to track your running routes, and so on. This case concerns a form of cell phone location data called location history, which Google apps collect and store. Location history is what it sounds like, a timestamp record of every place a cell phone has been. Every 2 minutes or so, location history draws from an array of sources to log a cell phone's location. Those sources include nearby Wi-Fi networks, Bluetooth beacons, and cell sites, as well as GPS and IP address. When combined, the signals tracked can determine a cell phone's location within 20 meters. They can also ascertain a phone's elevation and thus reveal which floor within a building the phone is on. By all accounts, those features make location history the most sweeping, granular, and comprehensive tool existing today for collecting and storing location data. Google repeatedly prompts users to enable location history, and over 500 million users worldwide have done so. The first prompt comes when a user establishes a Google account. If that spur is ignored, another will arrive when a user sets up a Google app like Google Assistant, Google Maps, or Google Photos on his phone or other devices. Android, though not iPhone users, are specifically warned that their devices will not work correctly unless they turn on location history. And once a user does so, the service runs and runs constantly in the background. Regardless whether the user has a Google app open or whether he is using his phone at all, location history remains active. Indeed, it continues to work even if the user deletes the app through which he first turned it on. Location history stops only if a user affirmatively stops it. Google stores all location history data in the cloud rather than on the user's device. Though that choice makes no real difference to the user, cloud computing refers to the capacity of internet-connected devices to display data stored on remote servers rather than on the device. Because it exists, Google can store information on its own servers while the user can view it as if stored on a cell phone. Such remote storage, we've explained, is common. Cell phone users often may not know whether particular information is stored on their device. As a result, because it's so common and so ordinary and so routine, the Supreme Court has decided that if a police officer wishes to get your location data from Google, they have to comply with the requirements for a warrant under the Fourth Amendment. Now, the minority, the dissent, Amy Coney Barrett in particular, she disagrees and says, if you voluntarily given your location data to Google, Google should not be required to have to go through the police should not have to go through a warrant to get the information from Google. They should just be able to ask Google for it because you, after all, have voluntarily given your data to Google. What the Supreme Court majority argues is that it is so ubiquitous today and so necessary for people to live their modern technology lives that, of course, everyone pretty much consents to this stuff, but that doesn't mean that we should make it easy for the police to invade your privacy because of it. Your relationship with Google should be different from your relationship with the government. Now, I will note if you're an iPhone user, an Apple user, this is different because the way Apple uses your location in the cloud, it doesn't tie it to your cell phone. So on your phone, your information is saved. But if the police were to go to Apple computer and ask for your location data, Apple couldn't provide it because it's not tied through Apple to your phone because of an encoding mechanism. Google, however, directly ties your information to your phone, which is kind of funny. Essentially, Apple could be doing ads saying that criminals, you want privacy, use an iPhone, but they wouldn't do that, of course. So, again, Amy Coney Barrett in the dissent says, I got no problem with these precedents the court is citing here. My problem is that if you voluntarily give your data away to Google, the police should not have to get a Fourth Amendment search warrant to get it. And she's arguably right, but again, the majority opinion in the court, Gorsuch, Kavanaugh, Roberts, and then the three progressives, is that it is so ubiquitous, so common, most people don't even realize they have voluntarily handed over their location data. They don't even realize how extensive it is what they've handed over, so we're going to apply the Fourth Amendment here. Major civil liberties protections for people today from the Supreme Court. The last case, the big case for a lot of people, is Watson versus Republican National Committee. This is about whether or not a ballot must be received by a board of elections on election day to be counted. And Amy Coney Barrett wrote for the majority. It was her, John Roberts, Sotomayor, Kagan, and Jackson. And they said, no. Mississippi has a law that allows ballots to be counted up to 5 days after the election, provided, however, that they're postmarked on or before Election Day. I disagree with counting ballots after Election Day. But if you read I challenge you to read Amy Coney Barrett's opinion. Because while I disagree with ballots coming in after Election Day being counted, I can't really argue with her point. Her point being, if you don't like this, get your state or the federal government to change the law, but it's not for the Supreme Court to change the law. Here's her argument, basically. The federal government and the Constitution let states write election laws. The only exception is Congress can preempt state election laws. To the extent Congress has an election law that might, to a degree, impact state laws, the congressional law in question, which is called the Uniform and Overseas Citizens Absentee Voting Act, says as long as ballots are received by states according to their deadline, which suggests the federal government is fine with states having deadlines beyond Election Day. Because Congress could have written a law that says the ballots must be received by Election Day, but they didn't do that. And in fact, states are required to accept absentee military and overseas ballots, and the states are allowed leeway in when they get them. And if that's the case, it's not for the Supreme Court to say this is unconstitutional, because the Constitution says the states and the Congress get to write the laws. And historically in this country, once we started doing absentee ballots, states started embracing a leeway that was based on the postmark, that your vote was cast on the postmark date. And as she points out, if the plaintiffs wanted to argue that every vote must be cast on Election Day, they could have done that and invalidate early voting, absentee voting, and everything else, but they didn't do that. In fact, Amy Coney Barrett points out that there were multiple plaintiffs in the case, and they all had different arguments. And it's not the job of the court to sort through the best argument when a state and the federal government can actually write a law. Since the state and the federal government chose not to write laws that ban the collection of ballots after Election Day, the Supreme Court's not going to jump in and say it's our place when the Constitution gives Congress and the states the power to deal with election law, not the Supreme Court. You can disagree with the law, and I do. I think it's a bad law. But her logic is sound. She's getting lit on fire by conservatives who just wanted a transactional outcome like the left does. We need people to be just like the left. Except, again, whenever you say we need people just like the left, my response is always, you mean the people we've been beating consistently with the popular vote at the ballot. You want to be like the losers. Okay. Amy Coney Barrett, I disagree with ballots counted after Election Day, but her logic is sound.
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1: Hello, it's Eric Erickson here. 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I want y'all to know I went to my golf course, local golf course, this weekend, and they were having a tournament, and I couldn't play golf. And I wanted to, and it didn't rain. 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Great putters. Great putters. I love them. And I really wanted to play golf. I'm on the waiting list to join the other golf course in town, and I'm looking forward to it. And I'm like, can't somebody pull strings for me and get me to the top of the list? It's been a couple months. I intend to join, though, because I played the course, and oh my gosh, it's so nice. And they redid it, and I can't wait to join, because I will be out there every afternoon. I pass it on my way home, and I want to just go every day and hit golf balls. Now, I need to tell you, the Supreme Court today agreed to take some very big cases next year. One of those cases is, can Arizona, 90 days before an election, throw off its voter rolls, anyone who's not a citizen or anyone who improperly registered to vote? You would think yes, and I'm thinking the Supreme Court is amenable to the argument, including Amy Coney Barrett and John Roberts, who today said that the states get to write their election rules, and the Supreme Court's not a place to jeopardize those. The other case is a Washington state case where the state of Washington will pay for transitioning kids' surgeries and not tell their parents or give parental consent. I think they're going to lose that one. 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
4: From ABC News, I'm Stephanie Officer. The Supreme Court, in a 5-4 decision Monday, dealing a blow to President Trump's sweeping effort to restrict mail-in voting. The justices upholding a Mississippi law saying ballots postmarked by Election Day but received up to 5 days later would still be counted. ABC News legal contributor James Sample says Republicans have been hoping to ban mail-in voting for an advantage.
5: Since 2020, mail-in ballots have tended to lean Democratic. That is a change from the historical norms, and it's a change that's driven largely by Donald Trump persuading his supporters not to engage in mail-in balloting. He has been trying to end mail-in balloting state by state, but if this ruling had gone the other way, he would have succeeded in knocking out after arriving ballots on a nationwide basis, and he did come within one vote of achieving that goal.
4: A JetBlue flight Monday reported hitting a drone while trying to land in New York City. Hours later, a helicopter pilot reported a very close call at the same airport. All of this after a United pilot reported a near collision with a drone over the weekend. ABC's Gio Benitez.
6: Around 7:15 a.m., pilots of a JetBlue flight full of passengers from Las Vegas coming in for a landing at New York's JFK Airport believed they hit a drone at nearly 3,000 feet. And a second incident at JFK, a helicopter pilot reported nearly colliding with a gigantic remote-controlled plane.
7: Almost ran into a gigantic RC airplane right over there.
6: The alarming incidents come as many are set to travel this holiday.
4: Dwayne Kefi-D Davis, the only person ever charged in connection with the 1996 murder of rapper Tupac Shakur, is now changing course, saying he does not want his admissions of his alleged role in the crime admitted at his trial, set to begin in 2 months. Prosecutors said Monday Davis was either lying when he confessed several times or is lying now in order to maintain innocence, but he cannot have it both ways. You're listening to ABC News.
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4: Florida wildlife officials say they've captured two gators from a river where a 31-year-old woman was fatally attacked on a hike over the weekend. Florida Fish and Wildlife spokesman Chad Weber says the woman's boyfriend tried pulling her from the gator's jaws during the attack.
12: So she was bitten on both of her arms. The boyfriend was the one that made the phone call. He was trying to get her from the alligator's mouth. And on the way to the hospital, she did pass away from her injuries.
4: Philadelphia's Art Museum is trading an iconic fictional boxer for a real one.
13: Sylvester Stallone as Rocky Balboa running up the steps of the Philadelphia Art Museum is an indelible image, not just for film, but for the city of brotherly love itself. So much so, the Art Museum has long had a Rocky statue outside, but now it's being replaced by a 12-foot bronze memorial to Joe Frazier, the heavyweight boxing champion who once took down Muhammad Ali. The change comes after the Rocky statue faced criticism for prioritizing a fictional white character over a real black boxer and native Philadelphian. Mike DeBusky, ABC News.
4: German officials are investigating a fatal shooting at a youth welfare center that left six adults dead Monday. The suspected shooter now in custody. Officials say this appears to be over a custody dispute. A nail-biting finish at the World Cup as heavy favorite Germany was knocked out of the tournament by Paraguay on penalty kicks in the tournament's biggest upset thus far. Stephanie Officer, ABC News.
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0: Hello, America. Welcome. It is Eric Erickson here across the United States. The phone number is 877-973-7425. Should you wish to be on the program, I would be very, very happy to have you. I gotta start this hour with where I really wanted to start the first hour. I have mostly avoided conversations about Pride Month football other than the foreigners who have come over to watch it. I'm waiting for real football to start back after around Labor Day time. Ah, college football, the NFL, not the Pride Month football we've got with the World Cup going on. And yet we have it. And I was very interested to get multiple emails from multiple people about the Austria-Algeria game this weekend. Now, I don't quite understand all the scoring here. Don't at me. But essentially, the reason that games are played at the same time is as you advance to further rounds of the World Cup is that if you did not play them all at the same time, then teams later in the evening could watch the earlier games and figure out, based on who won or lost or tied those games, what they needed to do to get ahead. And in some cases, you could have teams throw games together to advance together. Thus, we get to the Austria-Algeria game. If Austria and Algeria tied the game, Austria and Algeria would advance into the last 32 as one of the best third-place sides. If they tied the game, they would both advance in the World Cup. Whichever one lost the game would not advance. And who would advance with them, with the winner? Iran. Iran would advance with the winner of the game. So in this game that is supposed to last 90 minutes but went about 95 minutes long, in the last 20 minutes of the game, it was tied 2-2. And they just started kicking the ball back and forth. And even fans in the audience noticed, it appeared, that Austria and Algeria were working together to ensure that they would tie, because they knew going into the game, the way other games had shaped up, that they were gonna, if they tied, they would advance. And so games are supposed to last 90 minutes. The clock ran long for penalties and other issues, so it was gonna run 95 minutes long. And they were just kicking the ball back and forth. It became a very boring spectacle. And then what happened in the 93rd of 95 minutes? The Algerians, with only 2 minutes left on the clock, decided to kick a goal. Now again, this is very, very important here for you to understand that the fans in the crowd realized what was happening. Austria and Algeria were playing a game to tie 2-2. If either team actually won the game, Iran would advance with the winner. And with 2 minutes left in the game, after kicking the ball back and forth, the crowd starting to leave because they realized Algeria and Austria were helping each other tie the game so they could both advance, the Algerian player kicked the goal. The Austrian goalie was even caught off guard because the Austrian goalie knew that they were tying the game. Now, I didn't see the game, and I do need to clarify here, before people start lighting me on fire with this, I didn't see the game. I got lots of emails about this from multiple people, and then I got a direct message from a friend of mine, and let me just read you this. With a tie, both teams advance. If one wins, the other goes home and Iran advances. With 90 seconds left, Algeria scored to go up 3-2. The final 20 minutes, both teams had just passed the ball around. And then in the last few seconds of the game, Austria kicked a goal. and tied the game. Now, I want to explain to you what happened here, because this is all setting the stage for this part. In the last 2 minutes of the game, after bouncing the ball back and forth for 20 minutes, passing the ball, no one even trying to get a goal, the crowd leaving the stands, suddenly Algeria from Northern Africa kicks a goal. National broadcasting in Iran broke into television programming to announce Allah the Merciful had saved Iran with the help of their Muslim brothers. Not making that up. In Iran, news programming broke in that Muslims were sticking up for Muslims. It's almost like they expected it to happen. Muslims were sticking up for Muslims, and Iran and Algeria would advance. And Austria surprised them all and kicked a goal and tied the game. And Iran is now going home to Iran. The Iranian team is going home. By the way, Iran is complaining, saying it was unfair that they couldn't stay in the United States. Do you know Iran tried to bring a member of the Iranian Revolutionary Guard Corps into the United States? They tried to smuggle into this country on Iran's soccer team an IRGC terrorist. They did. And you got the whole world, even the Associated Press says, poor Iran, they're going home. Iran tried to smuggle a terrorist into the United States by tying to the team. And Iran's goalie couldn't play. They had to have a substitute goalie. Do you know why Iran's goalie could not play? Iran's goalie could not play because he joined protesters in Iran and no one has seen him since. Iran disappeared its own goalie. Now, the captain of the team is in favor of the terrorist regime that runs Iran. The captain of Iran's soccer team has marched in the streets for the regime and has called for deaths to the protesters. Essentially, the captain of the Iranian soccer team has called for the death of the same team's goalie, who has now disappeared, never to be seen again probably, for opposing the regime. And Algeria, 2 minutes until the end of the game, decided to surprise the Austrians by kicking a goal to help Iran advance. And the Iranian state broadcaster broke in. Now, The Austrian, I keep wanting to say Australia, but it's Austria. The Austrian coach says, look at the ending of this game. Obviously, the people say there's a conspiracy theory. Have no idea what they're talking about. Look at the end of the game. You know, I look at the end of the game, and I say this. It is increasingly clear that the dominant strain of Islam rampant around the world is incompatible with the West. And it is the Western liberal elite who are completely naive about what's happening. It is the progressive elite in the world who cannot understand that these people wish them dead. And it is increasingly clear that the dominant strain of Islam that is pervasive in the Western world today is one that is deeply incompatible with the West. That is not to say there are not very good Muslims in this country and around the world who just want a peaceful existence, but they are not dominant. And you know how I know they're not dominant? Because they don't speak up on stuff like this. They don't speak up on stuff like this because they're scared. You know who is in charge by who you cannot criticize. And you know who you cannot criticize in the world today is the dominant Muslim strain that wants to decapitate you and me or burn us up because we're heretics and because we believe in Jesus. You cannot appreciate what is going on in this country. Take the Muslim Brotherhood. The President of the United States wants to sell F-35 fighter jets to Turkey. We've already given Apache helicopters and F-35s to Qatar. If you think it's a coincidence that the Iranians have found ways to undermine the defenses of Apache helicopters to blow them out of the sky, after Qatar got the Apache helicopter, you are a naive fool. Same with the F-35. It's only a matter of time before that technology is undermined. Actually, I don't think Qatar has the F-35 now that I think about it. But they might. The president is coddling the Turks and the Qataris. And do you know what Turkey and Qatar have in common now? In addition to increasing Islamic radicalism, they are the two countries, two Muslim countries, that have allowed in the Muslim Brotherhood to set up shop. The Muslim Brotherhood has been banned from the UAE, from Bahrain, from Kuwait, from Saudi Arabia, from Jordan, and Egypt. In fact, Egypt in the 1950s purged the Muslim Brotherhood. In this country, the Muslim Brotherhood operates under a group you know well, CARE, the Council of American Islamic Relations. The founder of the Muslim Brotherhood wrote his thoughts down, and his thoughts are very simple, to move into the West and to take a passive approach to Islam in the West until they are dominant, and then dominate the West and crush the infidel. That's the leader of the Muslim Brotherhood. Essentially, what the Muslim Brotherhood does through CARE and other groups is they come into the West and say, we're not a threat, we're not a threat, and you should condemn Islamophobia. And everyone condemns Islamophobia, and then everything becomes Islamophobia, and you've already condemned it, so you got to double down in defense of the radicals of the Muslim Brotherhood, and you're not allowed to stay silent on the issue. The Muslim Brotherhood is a dangerous organization. In fact, this president has classified it as a hostile organization, except in Turkey, except the Turkish branch. Because the president coddles whoever gives him kissy face, and Erdogan has given the president kissy face, and so now he's willing to sell our advanced technology and weaponry to the Turks, who will hand it over to the Iranians. In fact, the president said a couple of weeks ago that the Turks were the one country most likely to side with Iran, and now he wants to give them our stealth technology, stealth engines, and our F-35s. It's insane, people. It is insane what you can get away with when you just make kissy face to the president. The Turks are increasingly an Islamic radical organization, and we're seeing the way Algeria played Austria, that the Muslims are taking care of each other. They do not care about comedy with the West. And again, there are fine Muslims. I am friends with many. They just want to be left alone and worship. Michael Youssef, in his book, The Unholy Alliance, talks about how there are Mecca Muslims and Medina Muslims. If you read the Quran, Muhammad's writings over time get more and more angry and hyperbolic about the infidel. When he was in Mecca, he was very accommodationist with other religions. And towards his later writings are very anti-accommodationist, very much convert or die. That's when he moved to Mecca, or moved to Medina. And the tribes of Medina convinced him that he needed to be ruthless. And so he became ruthless to survive. And you have Mecca Muslims and Medina Muslims. And Mecca Muslims, they just want to be left alone. And the Medina Muslims, that's the dominant strain of Islam. They want to co-opt and kill the infidel. And around the world, we're seeing progressives in Europe and the United States try to live peacefully existing with Islam, and Islam wants to wipe them out. And the tell is this. When we travel abroad to the Middle East, I grew up over there. When we travel abroad to the Middle East, we are told we must respect their values when we go there. And increasingly, when they come to this country, we are told we must respect their values when they're here. The Muslim teams have demanded the prohibition on pride celebrations, which I'm religious too, I get it, but they've tried to demand dress codes at soccer games in this country this month. They've tried to demand bans on alcohol in stadiums in this country. Essentially, the Muslim teams have come to the United States and said, you must adhere to our Islamic rules in your own country while we're here. But they say when we go there, we got to respect their values. Why don't they respect our values here? Because they're not accommodationists. And the Western world needs to wake up increasingly. The dominant strain of Islam is incompatible with Western values, and we all need to get a clue. And this game between Algeria and Austria shows very, very much how they did. I got this text. Let's see. You could see after Algeria scored the first goal to go up 3-2, some of the players on the team were less than thrilled about the goal because it meant they would have to play Spain in the next round. It seemed like it was 2 to 3 players on Algeria who got bored passing the ball around and decided to go try and win the game despite both coaches and all the other players content playing it out for a tie. Had Algeria won that game, Iran would have advanced, And the Iranian national media went on television once Algeria scored that goal and said it was Muslims sticking up for Muslims. Allah was good. Surprise, Austria just came back like Don Juan and beat them.
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1: Welcome back. It is Eric Erickson here across the United States. The phone number is 877-973-7425. So those of you who live down in Apalachicola, Florida, did you know that the person who invented the foundation for modern air conditioning invented it there, John Gorey? I saw this weekend. So John Gorey was a doctor who basically was the administrator down in Apalachicola, and malaria was so bad, and people at the time were convinced that malaria was spread through the air, not mosquitoes. In fact, the guy who determined it was spread by mosquitoes, nobody believed him until he got himself infected and died of malaria from a mosquito bite. So John Gorey, down in Apalachicola, Florida, invented air conditioning, essentially. He blew air over ice to cool rooms, thinking that it was the hot air vapor. In fact, he even put up netting on the windows. This is the funniest part that I learned. He put up netting, mesh netting on windows to allow air to flow through rooms. And it had a measurable impact on decreasing malaria, and they presumed it was the vapors as opposed to the mosquitoes could not get in at night and bite people. I say all of that to say that it was air conditioning was invented at large part. Now, it was Mr. Carrier who invented the first real air compressor, but Gorey invented a machine. It actually is a byproduct, generated ice. I bring all this up because 1,000 people died this weekend in France because it's gotten so hot there. And the mayor of Paris is blaming American air conditioners for blowing hot air to France. I kid you not. 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

0: He's got the courage to tell you the truth, because the truth is what matters. You're listening to The Eric Erickson Show.
1: Hello, welcome. It's Eric Erickson here. 877-973-7425. Should you wish to be on the program, I'm going to go to the phones. Pete, you're going to be up next. Welcome to the show, sir. Pete, you there? Well, there you are. There you are. I can hear you now. You sound like the Verizon guy. I can hear you now.
2: The point I want to make, Eric, is that you're a wonderful armchair quarterback, but if you really want to make a difference out in this world with some of your suggestions, which are wonderful, why don't you run for office and make some changes out there?
1: All right, Pete, I am not going to Google you, because if I did and I found your address, you would find a tall woman with tattoos and a Harley show up at your home and bury you under Quikrete. Because my wife, literally, I am not making this up, my wife keeps a bag of Quikrete in our garage. Because having gotten elected to office before, she told me if I ever did it again, that I would wind up under the roses and Quikrete in the backyard.

0: Well, I guess that's you know, the little women sometimes they're in charge.
1: Yeah,
0: so
1: I met a while back a guy who was an executive for Quikrete, and I told the guys, like, we keep a bag in the garage in our house where we have no intention of using it. And my wife keeps saying all the time that if I ever ran for office again, I go, I got to tell you, in fact, my daughter is in the office right now, and she says, yep, Mom would kill you. She absolutely would if you ran for office again. Because I was on city council in my town for a term, and it was the worst job I ever had because, Pete, there's this thing called a constituent, and they tend to be whiny and stupid.
0: I get you. It's hard. It's a hard job. I wouldn't want it either. But you know, if we're going to criticize, you know, there's one way to fix it.
1: Yep. So, and you know, look, I can. My job, I think, is, and I'll tell you the story, Pete. In 2006, the week of Christmas, in 2006, my wife was given 6 months to live. And we sat in the hospital where she had been diagnosed with a very late stage form of cancer that had spread throughout her body. And she's given 6 months to live. And, I mean, literally, this was the week of Christmas. And I had lost my job on the same day, which was just icing on the cake. And so we sat in the hospital room that night and discussing my future without her. And we had a 1-year-old at the time, our daughter, who's now turns 21 in August. And how would we live and where would we live? And should I be close to my family or close to her family? And what should I do with my life? All those sorts of things. The conversations I don't wish on anyone were the conversations we had to have. And thankfully, by the way, punchline, she was misdiagnosed. And had she not been misdiagnosed, when she did get lung cancer 10 years later, they would have never known. It was a complete misdiagnosis. But she said at the time, she said, you know, my role at the time, I was running redstate.com, and it was like I was a catapult, and my job was to throw good people and good ideas into the arena. And that is to this day how I view my job. I may not be in the arena per se, but my job is to elevate good ideas and good people and to highlight the good ideas and the good people. And I am reminded every time I think about this of the man in the arena speech for our citizenship in the Republic is actually the name of the speech that Teddy Roosevelt gave in France. Y'all are familiar with the quote. It's not the critic who counts, not the man who points out how the strong man stumbles or where the doer of deeds could have done them better. The credit belongs to the man who's actually in the arena, whose face is marred by dust and sweat and blood, who strives valiantly, who errs, who comes up short again and again, because there's no effort without error and shortcoming. But who does actually strive to do the deeds, who knows great enthusiasms, the great devotions, who sends himself in a worthy cause, who at the best knows in the end the triumph of high achievement, and who at the worst, if he fails, at least fails while daring greatly, so that his place shall never be with those cold and timid souls who neither know victory nor defeat. The man in the arena. It's one reason why I try to be less personal in my attacks, I think, sometimes of politicians of either side, because they did get elected. They were voted by voters. I may disagree, but they were voted on by voters. I can disagree with the policies, but also I was elected. I did serve a term in office. No one ran against me. I desperately begged somebody to run for the office. Nobody did, so I got there for a term, and I did exactly what I said I wanted to do. My whole reason for running was to fight human trafficking in my local community. It had gotten out of hand in the form of Asian massage parlors that were all basically fronts for human trafficking at the time. And I was able to find a way to bring Democrats and Republicans together to crack down on it, did it, and then actually had to step aside 6 months before my term ended because I got my job in radio. And my radio company would not allow me to be elected and on radio at the same time. So I stepped aside 6 months before my term ended. I wasn't running again for office anyway. It was a horrible job, though. Y'all, it was a full-time job for part-time pay. People would yell at you in the grocery store if their trash wasn't picked up, and they were sort of the idiots who were too lazy to roll their trash cans down. I enjoyed the legislative process. I will tell you that local politics is far nastier than national politics, and any of you who have served on a city council know exactly what I mean. far more nasty, far, far nastier, far more personal than national politics. Now, I don't want to dwell on that, but no, my wife would murder me if I ran again for office. Absolutely murder me. Now, before I move on, I got to tell you, Swiss America would love to build a relationship with you. If you go to SwissAmerica.com/Eric today, you can sign up with Swiss America, and you can get their Secret War on Cash report. 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By the way, a programming note, by the way, this happens this time of year as we head into July. We will in the next month see some of our nationwide advertisers drop away. Our contracts tend to run 6 to 7 months, so we'll be having some that step away soon. So we will have some available live read inventory. Now, this isn't for local businesses, but nationwide, if you're a nationwide business, reach out to us, contact at ewerickson.com. We'd love to build a relationship with you as inventory becomes available. To fill the slots for the advertisers, just something to think about if you want nationwide exposure. I got to talk about, speaking of people in the arena, the rising socialists here. We're going to get to the rent freeze in New York, but before I do, there's a poll out, and you got to hear this poll. And I realize we can be dismissive of polls, but I'm fascinated because this is from the Portland Press Herald, the New York Times, and the Portland Press Herald, and Siena College. Did a poll of 608 likely voters in Maine for the Senate race. Now, we can argue over these polls, and you should know Susan Collins has never won a poll, even though she always wins. This should actually scare the snot out of the Democrats, because the poll has Graham Plattner winning 49% of the vote and Susan Collins winning 47% of the vote, and we are here at the end of June. And again, Susan Collins typically is behind by 5 to 10 points and still wins the election. Here's what's notable about this. Remember, Graham Plattner is the pretended working-class, blue-collar guy in Maine, and he's losing the working class to Susan Collins. Susan Collins is winning the working class by 58%, and Graham Plattner is winning the college-educated by 66%. Susan Collins is 92% of the Republicans. Plattner is 83% of the Democrats. Among the unaffiliated voters, it's 51 Plattner, 43 for Harris. A pretty sizable segment, says they're not going to answer the question, which means they're probably voting for Susan Collins and just don't want to tell the New York Times. We're seeing time and time again now the working class is rejecting the Democratic Socialist candidates. The working class is actually rejecting these candidates. In Colorado now, Colorado won, Malat Kiros is running. She is a pretty unaccomplished lawyer out there who is a Democratic Socialist. Listen to this. She was on MS Now.
2: Denver's not New York, but Denver actually rates socialism higher than we rate capitalism by 4 points. And, you know, when I talk to voters about what we're doing and why I'm a Democratic Socialist, I remind them that we have socialism already, right? It's in the roads that we drive on. It's in the schools we send our kids to. It's in the fire stations we call upon. I'm just asking that we extend that security to our healthcare, to our housing, to our nutritional food, to our higher education, so that we're actually meeting the basic needs of everyday working families in this country. So that we're not just getting by and surviving, so that we're actually thriving. And in the wealthiest, most powerful country on earth, we're not asking for much.
1: MS Now has gone all in on advancing these socialist candidates, except the Morning Joe, They're not really having it. And Joe Scarborough and Mika Brzezinski have been sounding the alarm on the alienating power of these Democratic Socialists. This is Mika Brzezinski today going after Chris Murphy of Connecticut for downplaying the Democratic Socialists.
3: Some of these statements are complete deal breakers, and it's not hard to say. It's just not hard to say. And one of the most frustrating thing about Trump's first presidency and his second, and folks who chose to vote for Trump the first time and then vote for him a second time and then act shocked about the cruelty of the mass deportations, or to act shocked about the tariffs, or to say, well, I haven't been watching the news, I don't know about that one. That is like the most gaslighting experience one can ever see throughout this entire political cycle or cycles. Because pretending you haven't seen it is impossible. It's an out. And now to see a Democrat doing it, and I like, we both love Chris Murphy. We think he's a great guy and serves our country. But don't gaslight people. I mean, this story's out there.
1: Yeah, I mean, that's it. Deralisa Chevalier, there are more and more statements coming out. And in fact, Andy Kaczynski at CNN has noted a treasure trove of deleted tweets from this woman praising communism and communists after Caitlin Collins on CNN said, oh, she's not a communist. She's not a communist. Here she is again. This is one of her latest.
4: And what we need is a mentality of people over profit, right? We need to make sure that we are centering human dignity at the heart of all of our politics. And I think, you know, we've just forgotten that as a society, and we need to recenter human dignity at the heart of this. I think Ta-Nehisi Coates put it best when he said, if I can't trust you to stand against a genocide, how can I trust you to stand up for our democracy? And I think for so many people, that understanding has resonated, right? To know that we have people who can look at something as horrific as what's happening in Gaza and call it what it is, call it a genocide, and that you can trust them with other things. If you can trust them to understand the importance of human dignity and human life in a context like Israel-Palestine, then I can trust you, for example, on issues like healthcare. I can trust you on issues of dignity in the workplace.
1: Yeah, if you notice how these people are all word salads, too, they just throw a bunch of words together and then say things like genocide in Gaza. There was no genocide in Gaza. To the extent there was a war in Gaza, it was the Gazans who started against Israel. And then you've got Alexandria Ocasio-Cortez now suddenly wanting to break up Apple because they're raising prices because there's a global shortage of RAM. Apple is a vertically integrated company. They build the entire stack. If you broke up Apple, it would make the iPhone more expensive, not less expensive. These people are economically illiterate.
5: Apple's price increases.
6: Oh, yeah.
5: So Apple is attributing their price increases to the chip supply and the data centers.
6: Yeah.
5: Do you think the CHIPS Act that Congress passed is done enough to help consumers on this topic?
6: I mean, here's the thing is that, I would say that the CHIPS Act was passed before we saw this huge development in AI. And so the CHIPS Act was really passed before data centers were a thing. So it wasn't designed to anticipate the huge amount of supply that these centers are sucking up. And so, I mean, here's the thing is, because of these data centers, a lot of people's electricity bills are going up, and now your ability to buy laptops, computers, iPads, electronics in general is going to go up because the data centers are sucking up all of our own industrial supply. And so, you know, we're paying in a lot of ways. We are subsidizing the development of a lot of these pieces of these AI data centers.
1: She has absolutely no clue how the world works, and so then she wants to break up Apple, which would actually drive up your costs even further. These people are economically illiterate.
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0: may not tell you what you want to hear, but he tells you what you need to hear. 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
1: Ladies and gentlemen, I have to tell you, before church yesterday, and I've been, I got to admit, in the last few weeks, I've been bad about going to church. I'm about to take my 37th flight on Delta for the year, and we're not even into July. And I've been exhausted, and I've been sleeping in the last few weeks. But yesterday I was like, you know what? If I do C-SPAN at 8:30, it's a block. My office is a block from church. I'd be able to make a church, and I did. Actually, I went to Sunday school. I actually couldn't go to the main worship service yesterday, I made it to Sunday school. Proud of myself for doing it. But before I did, I had an encounter with a Canadian.
2: Good morning. Thank you for taking my call. It's very sad to see the discussion that you guys are having today, although I very much respect C-SPAN and most of its coverage. Looking at your country from up here, it's just astonishing how you can be talking about and quarreling over mail-in ballots, while at the same time you have nationwide gerrymandering occurring, endorsed by state legislatures and your president. Your country allows unlimited financial spending on political ads and campaigns.
1: And I'm just going to skip ahead because this guy doesn't want to shut up. The host finally has to intervene to make him shut up. And I only have a short amount of time to respond to the guy.
3: All right, Roderick, let's let Eric get in here and respond.
4: Well, 250 years ago, we decided we didn't like the system or the king that you have, so we decided to break away. And I think we have a better system where we have checks and balances around 50 semi-sovereign states, where in your country, it's more and more one size fits all from Parliament, where even the people in Western Canada are dictated to by people in Quebec who prefer to speak French than English. And in this country, we all tend to speak English. We all get along more or less, except for the political tribes within television. And also, we're way more awesome with a higher GDP than America's top hat is.
1: The host started laughing. I got to say, call Canada America's top hat on C-SPAN yesterday. My only regret is that I did not also get to point out that our hottest states have more Stanley Cups than Canada does. Nevada, Florida, they've got more Stanley Cups than any Canadian province of late. I regret not pointing that out. But otherwise, I got to call them America's top hat, and I'm happy. 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
7: From ABC News, I'm Stephanie Officer. Severe heat moving from the Midwest to the Northeast is expected to bring record-breaking high temperatures to the week of America 250 celebrations. ABC meteorologist Lee Goldberg.
8: The heat's peaking over the Midwest right now. There are ridge-riding thunderstorms across the upper lakes. We have heat alerts from Kansas to Maine. It'll be triple digits again in Chicago and Green Bay, feeling like 105 to 110. The heat gets to the East Coast on Wednesday. Large swath of the I-95 corridor on Wednesday. It'll be 100 in Detroit and D.C. and near 100 in Philly and New York by Thursday and potentially into Friday. This peaks on Thursday and Friday, but less extreme heat could mean more thunderstorms for the 4th right here in New York.
7: Tens of thousands are still unaccounted for in Venezuela after last week's earthquakes. A 21-year-old man was pulled from the debris Monday after being trapped for 5 days. Aftershocks are slowing down the search. UNICEF's representative in Venezuela, Manuel Rodriguez Pumarol, spoke to ABC from Caracas.
9: Our estimations are that approximately 680,000 children could be on their needs or on their humanitarian needs across the 6 states that have been affected by the earthquake.
7: Dry, windy conditions are fueling deadly wildfires out west. ABC's Faith Abube.
10: In the west, nearly 40 large wildfires are burning in 9 states. Firefighters taking time to honor the fallen. After the Snyder Fire that forced more than 100 campers and rafters to evacuate a stretch of the Colorado River, took the lives of 38-year-old firefighter Emily Barker, 27-year-old Nick Hutcherson, and 27-year-old Sydney Watson. Authorities say they were trapped, and despite deploying emergency shelters, they could not survive the fast-moving flames.
7: The American Kennel Club is also celebrating the nation's 250th birthday, and what better way to do it than with man's best friend? The AKC Diving Dogs Team Challenge premieres on ESPN July 4th. Disney is the parent company of ABC News and ESPN.
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7: Just a few months after that explosive fight in Congress over the expiration of Obamacare subsidies gripped the nation, we're starting to see some of the impacts of that decision. ABC's Sherry Preston.
14: Millions of people have fallen off the rolls of health insurance through the Affordable Care Act. New government numbers show enrollment in February was down by 3 million people compared to last year. Experts say it's likely connected to the end of federal subsidies for premiums and the much higher cost for those who can't get health insurance through work.
7: Several famous NBA names, including a former player, are facing federal charges accused in a sports gambling scheme, helping them win hundreds of thousands by hinting how he'd play. ABC News chief investigative correspondent Aaron Katursky.
15: Prosecutors say former NBA player Malik Beasley, who made $60 million during his NBA career, accumulated multi-million dollar gambling losses. And to pay off what he owed former teammate Ed Davis, agreed to underperform and at times overperform. In the 2024 game between the Milwaukee Bucks and LA Clippers, the indictment says Beasley promised to grab more rebounds than the sports books predicted, soaring in the final seconds to get it done. His co-defendants collecting thousands of dollars from their alleged insider bet.
7: Law enforcement officials in North Carolina responded to one of the state's prisons Monday after inmates briefly overpowered correctional staff and took over parts of the jail. State officials confirm all inmates and staff have been accounted for. I'm Stephanie Officer, ABC News.
16: Here she comes.
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20: Near Wallula Gap, between Walla Walla and the Tri-Cities, the expedition passed the basalt formations known today as the Twin Sisters. It was October 18, 1805. They were traveling by canoe near where the Snake River flows into the Columbia. That name, Twin Sisters, comes from a native story. Later settlers connected the landmark to the two captains, Lewis and Clark. One place, two stories of the West. One told through the journey of Lewis and Clark, another rooted in the people who already knew this land. As America approaches 250 years, the trail reminds us that history depends not only on who arrived, but also those who are already here.
19: Hear more about the Lewis and Clark Expedition during another KXLY Brands America 250 moment, brought to you by Fred's Appliance, helping bring our history to life.
21: 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Lift off.

0: Welcome back. It's Eric Erickson here across the United States. Don't forget to text SHOW to 33777 to get tickets to the Not Safe for Radio show in October here in Atlanta. Those of you coming in from out of town, there is a Westin next door issue because the commies in New York have decided to freeze rent in New York City. Justice Thomas in the Supreme Court and Justice Alito have now for some time staked out the position that rent freezes and rent control is unconstitutional because it amounts to a taking under federal law. How does that work? Well, you have a business, you have a building, and you decide to rent it out, and now the government comes in and sets your rate. It's a violation of your contract right with the person on the other side. And it is a, it matters greatly that the government might come in and control yourself in some capacity. And so the Supreme Court has said, two members of the Supreme Court have said they think it's unconstitutional. I suspect others will as well, particularly a rent freeze. Now, I want to read you a piece on social media from Bill Ackman. Bill Ackman is the investor in New York City. And let me just read for you what he put up on social media. Imagine your family worked for a generation to save enough money to buy a brownstone occupied with rent-stabilized tenants on the Upper West Side. The family financed the purchase with a mortgage from a bank based on the premise that rents and cash flow would at least keep pace with inflation, so you can pay interest and principal on the mortgage and hopefully have some cash flow left as a return on your investment. While you had rent-stabilized tenants, you were led to believe the New York City Rent Guidelines Board would be required to adjudicate rental increases each year by taking a measure of the inflation of costs to own and operate a building and settle rental increases appropriately. You believe the rent board would do its job, as the board's comprised of two representatives each for landlords and tenants and five independent representatives that represent the general public. And now here comes our new mayor. Mayor Mendani is elected on the promise of freezing rents. There are about 2 million rent-stabilized renters that benefit if rents are frozen. So he promises frozen rents as the new candidate for mayor and buys the votes to win the election. The new mayor achieves the objective by stacking the rent board with directors who do not follow their obligations and simply vote for a rent freeze by promising frozen rents. And it's a preordained conclusion, as evidenced by statements of a rent board director who resigned in protest for the very reason. Meanwhile, inflation in New York City is rampant in utilities, real estate taxes, insurance, repairs and maintenance, et cetera, and now your rent's frozen. Real estate is a high operating leverage business, which means that frozen rents and inflating expenses will cause property cash flows to plummet and your after-debt service cash flow to go negative. I expect, therefore, there will be hundreds, if not thousands, of small New York City property owners who are now or will shortly be underwater on their mortgages and without any cash flow to maintain their assets. If you remember the images of the South Bronx burnings in the mid-1970s, you can viscerally understand what is happening to small New York City real estate owners. While the rent freeze appears to be short-term good news, long-term it'll lead to poorly maintained apartments for 2 million New York City renters. It's bad news for the 2 million or more renters and the 1 million market-rate apartments in the city because the landlord-hostile market is not likely to add meaningfully more supply, and market rates and rents are likely to increase. All of this seemingly quite unfair and wrong, unless I'm missing something. For full disclosure, I don't own any New York City rental apartments. Here's what he's getting at. It's basic supply and demand. And also that there's another catch here that he misses. But first, New York City has decided to freeze rents on apartments at a time inflation's running 3.5% to 4%. So the cost of the plumber is going to go up. The cost of the electrician is going to go up. The cost of the painter is going to go up. The cost of property insurance is going to go up. The cost of property taxes are going to go up. New York City is not freezing the property tax rate, but they're freezing how much rent you can get for a rental that you own. You've agreed to buy a building that is rent stabilized. That is, the city of New York controls rental prices. And in the past, what they promised is that rent would go up based on inflation and other costs. So your rent would go up every year to make sure that you were made whole as a landlord. And now the city of New York has said, screw you guys, we're going to freeze rent. It's not going to go up next year, even as prices are going up. Now, already we know that rent stabilization and rent controls are bad. They have been tried repeatedly around the world. Rent control leads to a loss of rental properties. In fact, in New York City, there are several hundred thousand apartments that would be made available for rent that are left vacant because it is cheaper for the landlords to not rent them out than to rent them. Because if they were to rent them, they would have to fix the electrical and they would have to fix the plumbing, and those costs have gone up, and they wouldn't be able to make their money back because the rent freezes and the rent controls. The value of the property is such that it is better for them not to rent than to have to rent them at a rate where they could not make money and, in fact, would lose money by covering the costs of repairs and maintenance. That's wild to think about. Now, we have a very real-world example of this in Argentina, in Buenos Aires in particular. Buenos Aires, the socialist government there, imposed rent controls. The costs of housing in Buenos Aires became some of the most expensive in the Western Hemisphere outside of the U.S., and there was a lack of supply. Landlords left their apartments vacant. When Milei became president, he banned rent control. Suddenly, not only is there a surge of properties available in Buenos Aires, reducing, in fact, the homelessness in Buenos Aires, prices have actually come down. Rents have gone down in Buenos Aires. Why? Because there are now so many apartments available for rent. For competition's sake, landlords have lowered their prices to attract renters. Instead, in New York City and Los Angeles, they're going in the opposite direction. They're going in the direction that is a failure in history. Everywhere that has tried rent control has seen a decrease in housing. Now, Bill Ackman, in this piece I read, he mentions the Bronx, South Bronx burning in the mid-1970s. What happened in the mid-1970s is New York City got very aggressive about rent controls and rent freezes in the 1970s, and landlords started burning down their buildings. There were fires all over the Bronx in the 1970s as people were committing insurance fraud. Everybody knew they were committing insurance fraud. But they would oftentimes, landlords apparently, allegedly hire people to go in and burn their businesses or their apartments, burn them to the ground, and you couldn't attribute it to the landlords, so the landlords would get the insurance money. It was arson for sure, but it wasn't tied to the landlord. They got their insurance money and no longer had to deal with apartments that they couldn't maintain, they couldn't afford. Then the city was fining them. This is gonna happen again in New York City, but this also opens the door. There's a case that is now pending in the Southern District of New York, a federal case. It is before a Trump-appointed judge on the very issue of rent controls. Now you add in the rent freezes to it. I'm sure the complaint will be amended. What the socialist communists in New York City are doing is probably getting rent control banned. Wouldn't surprise me. Probably getting rent control altogether banned in New York. They're certainly going to get rent freezes probably banned in New York. I do think it's unconstitutional, by the way. It is an interference with a private property owner's right to contract with someone and an interference with their control and use of their property. Different from zoning ordinances, it is, in this case, you are specifically barring someone from the use of their property as they see fit in a way that changes the rules from when they bought it. Typically, in land use situations, you're grandfathered in. So, for example, if you have a property that is zoned as agriculture and the entire community around you becomes an urban environment, you're allowed to keep your farm because you're grandfathered in. They can't change your zoning on you. Now, agriculture typically gets an improvement, so let's just go in the opposite direction and say you are zoned for high-density housing in an area, and the whole area decides, you know what, we don't want high-density housing anymore, we want agriculture. You are grandfathered in typically under the laws of the 50 states. They can't force away how your property was zoned when you bought the property. In New York, though, they think that they can tell you you can no longer charge rent or your rent is frozen. And again, they're not going to freeze property taxes. They're not going to freeze the cost of the plumber. They're not going to freeze the cost of the electrician, the painter, the maintenance, the carpenter. No costs are going to be frozen, but your income is going to be frozen by law. You're no longer allowed the enjoyment of your property as you saw fit. And the communists think this is a good thing. But again, every single place this has been tried on planet Earth has resulted in higher rents for those that are not rent stabilized, has resulted in shortages in housing. And the places that have undone this have seen the housing market explode and costs go down, including Buenos Aires is the most recent example on planet Earth of this happening. They no longer have a housing crisis in Buenos Aires because they got rid of rent controls. There's another thing here, and this goes for those who are not in rent-stabilized apartments. You've now not only reduced the supply of property, that's going to naturally cause rents to go up elsewhere because people are not going to leave the rent-stabilized apartments. Now, they're going to turn into third-world hellholes. They're going to be rats. I mean, New York City has seen this. And so what the New York City is going to do now is they're going to come in and tell the landlords in these rent-stabilized properties, we're seizing your property for failure to maintain it. That's going to happen. Mamdani has already said he's going to do this. But for those who don't live in rent-stabilized properties, some of you listening right now in New York, not only is your rent going to go up because of a reduction in supply, your rent's going to go up because a lot of the property owners of the rent-stabilized apartments also own properties that are not rent-stabilized, that are free market rental rates. And so your rent is now going to go up to subsidize the rent-stabilized and rent-frozen properties. That's part of the problem here. Your rates are going to go up not just because of reduction in supply. Your rates are going to go up because you're going to have to subsidize the costs of landlords who own your building and also own rent-subsidized or rent-stabilized properties. It's going to end badly for the people of New York. Mamdani said that he was doing this because, you know, after 6 months of having a socialist, New York's decided they want more socialists. That's why they elected people like Chevalier and the like. As George Will famously said, every 25 years or so, this country flirts with socialism to remind itself how bad it is. You're going to see the deteriorating conditions in New York, and it's going to happen far quicker than people expect when it comes to rent issues, because landlords aren't going to be able to maintain these properties. And there's probably going to be a Supreme Court case coming out of this, because this does amount essentially to a taking of your property by the government when you are prohibited from the pre-existing contractual arrangements you have. There is a contract right in the Constitution tied to the property right that these socialists are forgetting about. And, of course, they'll just blame the left.
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1: Welcome back. It's Eric Erickson here. If you text Eric, E-R-I-C-K, to 33777, you get the live stream, the show notes, the podcast, everything you need. I found that Mamdani clip. Listen to this. This is him with Jonathan Carl on ABC News.
2: Republicans are going to make you the poster child for the Democratic Party.
3: Let them. We don't have to ask ourselves what life looks like if a socialist wins. I won last November, and over the course of these last 6 months, what we've delivered for working people are the very things we were told were impossible. We've delivered free childcare for two-year-olds for the first time in New York City history. We've delivered tens of millions of dollars back to tenants who were taken advantage of by bad landlords. We've delivered 165,000 potholes being paved. And we've done all of these things while also delivering the lowest recorded crime in our city's history. That's what it looks like to have democratic socialism. And what you're seeing is that New Yorkers experienced this for 6 months and made the decision that they wanted to see more of it on the national stage as well.
1: Except it was the upper-income white people who voted for these people, not the lower-income people. And by the way, the reason that crime is down in New York is that they're just not reporting it. You do know that, right? The New York City is telling the police to not report all crime statistics anymore. So, I'm actually flying to New York tonight and will be staying down the street from a CVS I went into a couple years ago where everything is behind lock and key. Everything is behind lock and key, the toothpaste included behind lock and key. The failures of these socialists. And here's the thing. Mamdani is writing checks that he's not going to be around to cash. The reason that New York has been able to do several of the things they've done in the last few months is they've stopped paying the pension fund. So he's setting a financial crisis in the future and taking credit for wins today that he will be term limited out of office when the bill comes due. It's actually remarkable to see. But I got to tell you, Republicans, don't underestimate the guy. He is smooth. He's articulate. He is charming and funny to people. He's great on camera. The Republicans who dismiss this guy and people like AOC, you're going to be in trouble. I do have a sneaking suspicion, though, that AOC is going to be outmoded and outdated. And these people will. Revolutions always consume the original revolutionaries. The American Revolution is the one exception, which we'll spend a lot of time talking about that on Friday. It's just going to be very interesting to watch these people turn on the Democratic Socialists in New York over time as their policies do come to play a role between crime, the protection of illegal immigrants there, and the rent. I mean, we see how this stuff works. The idea that New York is going to escape the cataclysmic fallout that other democratic socialist nations have faced is nonsense, and they're not going to get a federal bailout. I want New York to get the policies of Mamdani good and hard. I really do. As for the rest of you, I'm sorry if you voted against him and still got him, but that's life. 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
1: with clarity. Eric Erickson here across the United States. If you text the word Eric, E-R-I-C-K, to 33777, get everything you need about the show. Full disclosure, by the way, so I'm leaving to New York tonight. I've got to be at a conference tomorrow during the show with the head of programming from my flagship station. So I will not be here tomorrow, but I will be back on Wednesday. I'm moderating a discussion on radio at a conference in New York tomorrow. Now, listen, I'm just going to have to save this clip because I'm just going to have to keep playing this clip over and over and over, because I told you at the time it was one of the most naive things I think I've ever heard come from a political leader in this country. I mean, it's like it's like high school United Nations Club. This is the clip.
2: Agent Jake, for 47 years, this country has been a thorn in our side. It's been kind of a basket case for Democrat and Republican administrations. The coolest thing about the progress we've made over the last few weeks is that you see people within the Iranian system, senior leadership, even IRGC officials say, you know what? We may have some animosity, we may have some mistrust, but we recognize the way that we've done business with the United States for 47 years is a mistake. Let's try something else. We're going to verify that, of course, but we're certainly willing to try something else if they comply.
1: You know what's cool, Jake, is the Iranians, after 47 years of trying to kill us, have decided they don't want to kill us anymore, until this weekend when they decided to shoot a ship that was still able to get out of the strait, announced that they were going to exercise sole control over the strait. We bombed multiple positions, and then they fired on our positions in Bahrain and Kuwait. Guys, what are we doing here?

0: The vice president just seems to be extremely naive about dealing with these people. And we keep kicking this further and further and further to the midterms. We get ever closer to the midterms. Do you, just show of hands, please, except if you're driving, don't let go of your steering wheel. Show of hands. How many of you really believe that Iran is going to think, well, we should lay down before the midterms just to be on the safe side. We shouldn't do anything before the midterms. It's absolutely just naive thinking on the part of this administration that Iran is going to lay low until after the midterms when Iran wants to sabotage the president of the United States. So what do we do about it? 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What do we do with Iran? What do we do? Friends, I don't think we can do anything other than go finish the job and bomb them. Allow Israel to do their destabilization plan. The Kurds have started fighting Iranian forces on the border between Iran and Iraq. Over the weekend, Iraqi governmental forces in the Green Zone rounded up sympathizers of the Iranian regime, even as the Iranian foreign minister showed up in Iraq to mourn over the place where Qasem Soleimani was killed. You know, the president had the opportunity to do the funniest possible thing, but he didn't. Guys, the vice president, I this goes back to what I told you the other day. I really think the vice president has this view in his head that he can somehow get the United States of America sequestered in the Western Hemisphere and protect us. And I suspect he means well in that, but what he can't say is that he ultimately envisions the decline of the United States as a world power. And there are plenty of people out there who are with him. Either they're cheering this on because they think the United States are bullies, or they just think that we actually are in decline and the United States needs to recognize they are in decline. I think that they have the luxury of selling you a vision where all you have ever known is a world with American dominance. Think about this. We have been dominant in the world for 70 years now. So if you're older than 70, you really didn't live in a world where America wasn't dominant. If you're older than 70, you were a kid for the most part and don't appreciate. You came into your age of life as an adult at the time America was ascending. And it's just fascinating to me to see these people in their 40s and 50s or younger suggest that America should recede from the world and we'll all be better off. They have the luxury of a fantasy position. Because you have never known a world where we weren't in charge. Let me explain to you the way the world worked before the United States was in charge of it. We were not globally integrated. Trade deals did not put American primacy first and foremost into deals. Exchange rates were something you didn't deal with. exchange rates are done through conversions through American banking system, so we get a beneficial exchange rate. Prior to World War II, the United States was devastated economically, along with the rest of the world in the Great Depression, but the United States economy was so dominant at the time, it was not as bad here as it was in other places. If we recede from the world stage, exchange rates will become more expensive for us. Because, again, exchange rates are flow through American banking systems and American dollars. We are the world's reserve currency. That'll go away. So inflation will go up. Unemployment will go up. Banking exchange rates will go up. The cost of doing business on the global stage for American businesses will become much more expensive. That will translate into your daily costs. Your ability to travel freely in the world will be more and more encumbered as fewer and fewer nations allow the free transit of Americans and demand that you go through visa restrictions before you travel. That will happen. Your safety and security around the world will not be as guaranteed. The shipping lanes of the world will be more infested with pirates. That's one of the things that the United States has dropped the ball on the last 10 years. You know, one of the reasons for the U.S. Navy, going back to the founding of the country, was the protection of shipping lanes. Our first foreign excursions were against the Barbary pirates in Thomas Jefferson's day. And we have since then committed to use the Navy as a force for good in the world to keep the shipping lanes open. You recede to the world, from the world to the Western Hemisphere, the Straits of Malacca, well, you don't control them anymore. The Chinese do. The Straits of Malacca is where most shipping traffic in the world sails through the Straits of Malacca around Malaysia and Singapore and Indonesia. And that goes into Chinese control. So Chinese vessels get priority shipping, not American vessels. The Red Sea and the Suez Canal, well, that becomes increasingly under the control of the Iranians and pirates, not the United States. That slows the shipment of goods to Europe. That then slows their shipment to the United States. That then drives up your cost and increases scarcity. It just, y'all, it's asinine to think about the United States not leading the world. And decline is a choice, and the vice president and those around him have made an intellectual choice to decline. Mr. Colby there in the Defense Department, there was news this weekend that increasingly members of Congress are seeking to restrain him, that he tried to block a congressional trip to Taiwan. He didn't want to risk rocking the boat with China. He is one of the people, Colby in the Defense Department is one of J.D. Vance's associates, and he is one of the people who wants to restrain the United States, pull us out of Europe, pull us out of Africa, pull us out of the Middle East, and bring us all back to the Western Hemisphere. And again, there are people who that sounds really good, that we've become too dominant, we're stretched too thin, we shouldn't be there. You don't understand. This is the world's cheapest insurance policy. American military spread around the world keeps the sea lanes open, keeps sea pirates at bay, keeps the world trading in American dollars as the American reserve currency, keeps our inflation lower than the rest of the world, our unemployment lower than the rest of the world. You get that out of balance, you retreat America from the dominant world stage, your cost of doing business goes up, your unemployment goes up, your interest rate goes up, your inflation rate goes up, and your safety and security globally goes down. But that's what the vice president is lobbying for, because he thinks we're overextended, because he came back from the war in Iraq as a veteran, deeply cynical of American power in the world. The irony here is that it is Barack Obama's foreign policy with the voices of the right. It's what Barack Obama wanted. Barack Obama wanted a deal just like we got with Iran. Barack Obama wanted to restrain American forces abroad. Barack Obama wanted to retreat from the world stage. Barack Obama was willing to give up America as the reserve currency, thinking we used it as not a force for good in the world, that we were driving up other countries' costs and we needed to share the burden. That was what Barack Obama wanted. And now here comes J.D. Vance and articulates the same things. And people on the right are applauding it, but it's Barack Obama's foreign policy restated. We need to deal with Iran. Even we got to carpet bomb their territory around the Strait of Hormuz to blow up all their ships and mines and drones in that area to reopen the Strait of Hormuz. If we need to bomb the islands of Iran in the Persian Gulf, some of whom are actually islands that are American or Emirati islands that are in disputed control with Iran invading and taking them over, we got to fight Iran. And for those of you again who keep saying, well, actually, probably what's going on here is we're going to wait until after the midterms. Jennifer Griffiths from Fox News yesterday put up a piece that the reason we were bombing where we were bombing this weekend in Iran is that they were able to dig out from under the rubble their weapon systems that we had buried. We hadn't destroyed them. We had buried them. Iran was able to dig them out more rapidly than we expected and reposition them to the Strait of Hormuz, and they have a lot of them. So we weren't as successful as claimed in wiping out their military capacity. They just dug it up quickly, repositioned it to the Persian Gulf, and we had to go back in and bomb stuff. They've also been able to rearm more quickly thanks to Russia and China. That's right. The Iranians have been able to more quickly rearm than we expected thanks to the Chinese and the Russians. And now we're giving Iran billions of dollars to buy more weapon systems, not for their economy, but to bomb more weapon systems. So if you want to wait until after November to go back in and finish the job, we've already lost 13 Americans. How many more are we going to lose? How many dead American soldiers are worth punting until after the election? That's the calculus that you're making if you think maybe this is all a master plan to go in after the election. More Americans dead. It's unfortunate, but that is the reality. You may not like me putting it to you in that way, but that's the reality. That is the reality. And I would much prefer it if we went in before the election, damn the consequences, and do the job. I mentioned earlier the Wall Street Journal polling today shows the Democrats at their widest gap in the generic ballot, that people are really angry with the president. They're angry with his starting the war in Iran. They're angry with how he finished the war in Iran. They're angry with the corruption. They're angry with all this stuff. I'm surprised the Democrats, frankly, haven't run their entire campaign on corruption. There's a lot there. Trump's made it easy for him. He and his kids and Howard Lutnick's kids, they made it easy for him. I'm very frustrated, and you should be too. We spent less than 30 days bombing the snot out of Iran, and then we dragged our feet for so long in negotiating with them, we let ourselves become hostage to oil prices. And the president even said he had to stop what he was doing to avoid a depression. It's time to, we got, oil prices are down below $70 a barrel today. It's time to go back in there and blow the snot out of Iran, because they're not going to wait for the midterms. They're going to try to destroy Trump and the GOP before the midterms by controlling the Strait of Hormuz, by shutting down oil prices. They're going to try to do it. Trump is their enemy. They wanted to assassinate his daughter just 6 months ago, for God's sakes. This is not some sort of kumbaya moment, as the vice president claimed. These people are dangerous monsters, and we should go take them out. Let the Israelis at least go take them out and back up Israel instead of coddling Erdogan in Turkey.
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7: From ABC News Tech Trends. Anthropic now says Mythos has been approved once again by the U.S. government for some select businesses to use. The AI model was taken down by Anthropic after the Trump administration said foreign nationals, including Anthropic's own employees, couldn't access it. The model had raised concerns it could be used to break cybersecurity systems were it to fall into the wrong hands. China can once again say it has the world's fastest supercomputer, according to the latest top 500 ranking. LineShine comes from the National Supercomputing Center in Shenzhen and takes over that top spot from El Capitan at Lawrence Livermore National Laboratory. And Australia's government now says it's doubling the fine for violating its landmark social media law. Now, if any social media companies are found to be knowingly allowing kids under 16 to access their platforms, the company could be on the hook for the equivalent of $68 million. With Tech Trends, I'm Mike Dubusky, ABC News.
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1: You'll notice, and you should be proud of me, I waited until the end of the show to the last half hour of the show to talk about Iran today. I'm just so frustrated with it. I'll tell you what, this is going to be, according to Delta, my 37th flight. I am headed to New York City. In fact, as the moment I get off the show, I got to rush to the airport to get up to New York. So I am speaking tomorrow at a conference. And the thing that I'm speaking about, I'm moderating the conference. I'm not even speaking. I'm moderating a panel discussion at the conference. And it's about how do you balance talking about Donald Trump and everything else on the radio, particularly from a ratings perspective. And, we discovered, so I have been very deliberative in trying to cover as much other news and not make everything about the president, because I find it all exhausting. I find talking about Iran at this point pretty exhausting. So what I have worked very hard to do is to talk about other stuff. And in so talking about other stuff, moving around the Trump stuff. I mean, like today, the first whole hour was the Supreme Court. Certainly there were some Trump cases there, but they all weren't about Donald Trump. And then the crazy socialists in New York and the Austrian Algerian game of the World Cup, which I didn't watch that game, as I said, but I was fascinated by the number of people who pointed out to me what was happening. So in any event, I have found that my, AQH is what they care about in radio, your average quarterly hour. My listeners have, definitely shown they appreciate that not all the world is about Donald Trump. The left is so obsessed with the man. It's hard to view anything in the world. You know, the French, by the way, 1,000 people, as I mentioned, 1,000 people died over the weekend in France. And the French are blaming Donald Trump and the Americans for running our air conditioners. They're literally now claiming that our air conditioners are blowing our hot air towards Europe. And that is why they're heating up over there. You can't make this stuff up. It's so bizarre. Now, I am off to New York. I'm interested to see how it is up there. I really am interested to see how New York is right now. But I will be back on the show on Wednesday. Big day for the Supreme Court tomorrow. I will miss it, but I'll cover those cases on Wednesday. Can't help it. I'll have a competent guest host tomorrow to be able to handle it. Right now, let me tell you about the Eden Pure Thunderstorm. You can get three of them. 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And I will be back with you guys on Wednesday. 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
1: And I'm Gary McNamara, along with Eric Farley. My God.
2: What? What did I do?
1: I just saw this article 2 minutes ago.
3: Okay, what happened?
1: And read the first couple of paragraphs.
3: Oh, here we go.
1: I'm reading. This is from Vox.
3: Okay.
1: Constance Grady. I'm not going to read the headline to you. I'm just going to read this to you.
3: All right.
1: And afterwards, could you line up? I do not want to promote alcohol use or abuse, but if you could line up 5 shots of the heaviest proof stuff for me to chug after I read this, I would appreciate it.
3: Yeah.
1: And you'll understand it. You ready?
3: Okay.
1: After 2 successive women lost the race for president, and with the GOP increasingly claiming the testosterone-fueled manosphere, a lot of Democratic insiders are starting to worry that the party is a bit too low-T. Even its successful new faces, like John Ossoff and James Tallarico, might still be too soft. This might explain why the recent Instagram post from the Democrat showed Tallarico gnawing on meat. They're racked with anxiety. Where are the masculine Democrats? Now, I'm just reading what they wrote here.
3: Okay.
1: You can, so that I'm not trying to be explicit in any way. Oh. You need to hear how they wrote this.
3: Okay.
1: They're racked with anxiety. Where are the masculine Democrats? They believe that voters need a manly man, someone who isn't smooth-groined, who can drink beer and watch video games and eat a hamburger and have sex without a condom, who has the solid physicality of a man who makes his living outdoors, who will bring young men back to the Democrat fold. They want a bro. But wait! Actually, the newest icon of Democratic power fits that bill almost exactly. Uh-huh. He's a Carhartt-wearing, marathon-running, fully bearded dude who loves to chow down. He's obsessed with the Knicks and recently made, you know where this is going, and recently made a basketball-themed campaign ad.
3: Uh-huh.

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1: Wildfires are still raging through several western states and could mean a quieter 4th of July. Several towns, including many in hard-hit Utah, are canceling fireworks displays because of the drought. Former South Carolina lawyer Alex Murdoch back in court for the first time since his conviction for the murders of his wife and son were thrown out. A judge ordering his retrial next April. Here's ABC's Peter Haralambos.
2: Alex Murdoch's been fighting for this for years at this point. He appeared in court with his lawyers. He was wearing an orange jumpsuit. He was shackled. His lawyers very frustrated about that, saying that prosecutors are parading him around like he's some kind of animal. At this point, he's still serving out his prison sentence for those financial crimes, though technically he's been basically acquitted when it comes to those murder charges pending this new trial.
1: And Hollywood director Carl Rynch sentenced to over 2 years in prison for cheating Netflix out of $11 million. I'm Sherry Preston, ABC News.
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9: 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Gary McNamara and Eric Harley talk about everything from politics to social issues and news of the day. 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
10: All across America, we are Red Eye Radio. He is Eric Harley, and I'm Gary McNamara. Welcome and good morning.
11: Hello.
10: All right, thanks for being here. I can't wait till this show's over.
11: Yeah, why?
10: My mind is mush going through all the stuff in the Supreme Court.
11: I thought
10: you
11: were going to do the old Mitch Hedberg joke, because you've been eating a roll of Lifesavers, and the next one is pineapple.
10: Just like a man, oh man.
11: SCOTUS week. You know, the final week, the final push, usually the bigger cases. And that's when the, you know, basically all the analysis comes down. And, you know, it's for us over the years, it's been about, all right, yeah, what's, first of all, what was the intent of our founders, but also what was the intent of a law that was written, and the interesting challenges that come about. I think Amy Howe does not get enough credit. I think she does a great job at SCOTUS Blog, and deserves all the credit. If you're not, you know, SCOTUS Blog, just go SCOTUSblog.com. And she and the entire team there do a great job at breaking it down. It's not always plain English, but they do a really good job, I think, the best they can with describing what's going on and also using parts of the decisions that come down, the opinions in their analysis of it. And it's been our constant forever. And then, of course, we have Andrew McCarthy and all the others that are very knowledgeable about such things that we rely on.
10: By the way, I look at this as this particular case, and this would be the Trump versus Slaughter and Trump versus Cook, as a not a separation of powers, but a separation from authority. And this is where Congress creates pseudo federal agencies that actually are under the executive branch that they claim, because they are ruled by experts, that they are not part of, you know, setting policy or involved in partisan political functions, because they're independent and experts.
12: Right.
10: And the Supreme Court sort of blew that out of the water, saying, no, you can't have an agency out there, you know, whether it's the FTC, you can't have them out there just doing whatever they want.
11: Yeah, beyond authority.
10: Right, beyond authority. So if you don't like the performance, you can let them go.
12: Right.
10: And that's what he did with Slaughter. What I find interesting is the flip on Cook. Now, Cook, it's because Trump wanted her gone because he claimed that she was involved in mortgage fraud, even though she hasn't been charged with it or whatever. It's not that he can't fire her. It's that they have to go through the process. I saw that yesterday. Trump lost because he can't fire her. No, he can fire her, but it has to be, you've got to go through a particular review process in order to do that. Now, but that being said, the question would be, why? Why is it different? And that's what Roberts couldn't answer.
11: Yeah.
10: As was pointed out, he sidestepped that. Why can Congress create, and we've talked about this before, why can Congress create any agency and say, this is too important, this agency is too important to be, even though they behave with executive power, they cannot be, they're not under the authority of executive power. Well, then whose authority are they under?
11: Right.
10: If you're putting it as part of the executive branch, you can't say that. And somebody has to be in authority. You can't have agencies that don't report to anybody.
12: Right. Yeah. You know, and my question would be, all right, then what would be the process, you know, in terms of firing Cook? You know, basically you have to go through the process. Well, what would be the process? Because that goes back to authority. You know, now, again, if the basis for the firing is allegations against the person that they have done outside of their job, then maybe, I don't know, you could take a look at that and say, all right, they're going to have to prove that there is that basis there, if that is your only basis.
10: Here's the Wall Street Journal. In a 5-4 decision, with the three liberal justices joining the chief and Justice Brett Kavanaugh, carved out an exemption to the president's removal authority for the Fed. The majority held that Mr. Trump can't remove Lisa Cook, a Biden appointee, from the Federal Board of Governors without first providing notice and an opportunity to respond. But the chief's majority opinion sets a high bar to prove cause. Without such constraints in place, any perceived or alleged misstep, past or present, could provide a ready pretext for a governor's removal, a fact that he would surely know and that would surely weigh on him as he decided what to say and how to vote, the chief writes, saying if you're considered independent agency and you do and you say and do something knowing that it disagrees with the president, he could fire you. More significant, the five justices went further and held that the Fed has a unique status as an independent agency in the government, owing to its role in monetary policy. The chief cites a tradition of the first and second banks of the U.S., which Congress chartered in part to regulate the currency. But Clarence Thomas points out in the dissent that those banks possessed no sovereign power. While the Fed has vast executive authority to regulate financial institutions, the chief brushes past this inconsistency, means doesn't mention it, doesn't argue that point.
12: Yeah.
10: But the decision could prompt legal challenges to Fed banking regulations, as I'm sure that it would. Our guess is that the chief and Justice Kavanaugh made the pragmatic judgment that they simply don't trust Mr. Trump to run monetary policy. They're right on politics, but Justice Thomas makes a powerful case on the law, and that's the case. What are you talking about? Monetary policy is about regulation and is about a ton of things that happen inside the federal government and affect the federal government. Now, you make the case, and we've said this before, if you get somebody in there, if the president runs the Fed, then you don't need the Fed.
12: Well, yeah.
10: But you look at it, you cannot have these, and you don't necessarily, there's a process they have to go through, but are they saying he can just fire for cause? He can't fire for disagreement? Why? What gives the Supreme Court the ability to say, well, we believe that this agency, even though it exerts executive behavior and is part of the executive branch, cannot be completely controlled by the executive branch? Where is that written in the Constitution anywhere, that an independent agency can exist in the government outside of the politics because of the rule of experts, that these are experts and therefore you can't touch the experts?
12: They're beyond reproach. They're beyond authority.
10: Right. Now, I'm willing to admit you can get a president, if the president is in charge of monetary policy and it's just based on politics, could do great things and could do damage.
12: Yes.
10: But so can the Fed.
12: Yes.
10: You know, it was the Fed that ignored inflation. And so to sit there and say the Fed isn't political, and so you can look at this and go, I don't know what the answer is, but is there any legal basis for the Supreme Court to say the president can fire anybody in any of these things except the Fed? Why? That question wasn't answered.
12: Right. Yeah, he has the authority, but not here. Because either the Fed board falls under the authority or not. You know, the administration making the point that, well, there's a low bar for cause. I don't know if they were, if I would need more information on that, but generally speaking, I would agree, because if that is the authority, then cause for dismissal is a fairly low bar by comparison to what? I don't know. I don't know,
10: right,
12: you know, where they went with that on, you know, on from the administration's argument. I'm not sure. I didn't listen to the arguments completely on this case. But either they have the authority or they don't. And that's where you started with this. It's not about separation of powers. It's about authority in this case. And so how does it not apply to Cook?
10: And it's not Congress's. They talked about this, too. I mean, Congress saying, OK, let's create this agency. We don't have to bother with it anymore.
12: Right.
10: It's like Congress keeps giving up their authority to do things
12: right
10: to the executive branch. And then these independent agencies who are supposed to be the experts who don't report to anyone.
12: Right.
10: No.
12: No.
10: You can't. You know, what is the exact solution? Well, that's for another show. But it doesn't matter. Well, you know, Trump could screw it all up. Well, so could Obama.
12: Right. Any of them could.
10: Yeah. Any of them could. The Fed can.
12: Yeah.
10: You know,
12: inflation is transitory.
10: Well, let's put it this way.
12: Mm-hmm.
10: Was it political for the Fed for a decade, when it never has existed as long as I have known, to have interest rates at 0.00000 whatever it was?
12: Right.
10: Yeah. Was that a political decision or was that a monetary decision,
12: right,
10: that should have been outside?
12: Yeah, where's the basis for that? Right. Yeah.
10: What was the basis for that, when my entire life interest rates were not that, you know, not that way? to say that the Fed isn't political when we saw what we went through in inflation would be to deny, I think, the obvious.
12: Right. And then have the Fed itself deny it and use words like inflation is transitory.
10: Transitory, right.
12: Which means they're clearly not doing their job. They clearly didn't see the forces behind the inflation. They did. They pretended not to see them. They wanted you to believe they didn't see the forces behind the inflation. This has been the concern by many of us of the Fed basically going unchecked, but there has to be, it has to operate under an authority. It can't be no authority, and that's what they ruled today. But then again, you can't fire Cook yet. You've got to go through the process. Well, then you're saying there is, you know, because the argument against the administration is that determining cause or the bar for cause isn't low. It's very high. Well, okay, now I really want to know. Compared to what and why?
10: The question to me is, where is the representative government authority to give these agencies independence where they don't have to answer to the elected representatives, either the president or Congress?
12: Right.
10: That Congress can create these agencies where they say, well, we're not over them and the executive branch isn't over them.
12: Yeah.
10: So where does the Supreme Court get the authority to say we're going to treat this agency different from that agency because we feel it's more important? Well, you're not an elected representative. You don't make that case.
12: Right. No, I mean, and, you know, we talked about with Warsh coming in. We said, look, when it's your guy, it may seem like, man, but it kind of goes back to your analogy on draft day. Oh, man, you brought in a great quarterback. It's still the Fed. There's still going to be decisions that have to be made, and you may not get the Fed, based on where we're at right now, they may not lower rates for the rest of the year. So the point being is that the Fed's going to be the Fed, and there's still, again, great concern there. But in this particular case, or cases, we're talking about authority. Who has authority here to make changes at the Fed? And why is it that there has to be this process of proving cause when it comes to Cook, or that there is a high bar?
10: A higher bar higher than bar the FTC.
12: Than the FTC on this. Right. So why is that?
10: Right. Where do you get that authority to say that?
12: Right.
10: Where did you pick in the Constitution that there's a difference between the Fed and the FTC? And as the Wall Street Journal pointed out, Roberts just glossed over that.
12: Right.
10: As if, okay, we're not going to address that. We just let that one go.
12: Total contradiction, but we'll move on. But if you think about Roberts over the years, plenty of contradictions.
10: We are Red Eye Radio.
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14: How to keep your lawn healthy during extreme heat conditions. 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
15: You can increase the mowing height of your turf grass to increase its tolerance for the dry weather. You also want to make sure that when you are watering, you water slowly to allow more of the water to be absorbed.
14: With heat's impacts on soils, too much water too quickly results in runoff and water waste.
15: Running shorter irrigation cycles that will allow the water to absorb into the soil better.
14: Limiting fertilizer applications in periods of drought or approaching drought is important in lawn and garden care in that...
15: Because with more fertilizer, it's going to require more water to support that plant growth that you just promoted.
14: I'm Rod Bain reporting for the U.S. Department of Agriculture in Washington, D.C.
12: This report brought to you by Cenex Fuels and Lubes.
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0: We are Red Eye Radio. He is Eric Harley, and I'm Gary McNamara. Woo. All right. Are we done with the decisions from yesterday?
1: You know, well, because another thing, and another thing, you know, that Roberts was writing about, you know, that the Federal Reserve is more powerful than its predecessors and the whole thing, in that that monetary policy should not be subject to political interference. Really? You know, I mean, if you're talking about as a purist, that's one thing. But if you look at the history, of course, monetary policy was about it, whether it comes from influence of the current whatever administration or those who are operating in the Fed and the current Fed chair. So I understand, you know, this idea on monetary policy. Fiscal policy is where we're completely, you know,
0: well,
1: missing the boat.
0: But if you look, for example, you know, when Jimmy Carter and was in office and inflation was crazy, and then Reagan got in,
1: yeah,
0: Volcker got in,
1: yeah,
0: and completely changed it.
1: Right.
0: I mean, to say that politics doesn't affect where you go, and then interest rates, remember, went up to like 20%,
1: right,
0: in order to, you know, stop the inflation and re-kickstart the economy. So to say that politics isn't involved in it,
1: yeah, sorry,
0: is to me naive. Now, I understand the concern of how much politics, and should one person be able to control the monetary policy?
1: Right.
0: Yes, but that doesn't take away the Constitution and
1: on authority,
0: on authority,
1: right,
0: and accountability. Who are, yes, you accountable to?
1: Right, exactly.
0: Well, nobody.
1: Yeah.
0: Well, you have to be.
1: You have to be. You can't be the Pentaveret. Right.

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1: And we are Red Eye Radio. He is Eric Harley, and I'm Gary McNamara. Well, in Paris, a deputy mayor blames the United States for the heat wave. Uh-huh. We'll get to that in just a minute.
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1: So there you go. The Paris deputy mayor, Audrey Pulver, released a lengthy statement blaming the United States for the deadly heat wave over France this past week.
2: Okay. All right.
1: I mean, do I have to go any further on that story, really? I don't.
2: No.
1: Really don't, do I?
2: No.
1: Not serious.
2: No. No.
1: Not
2: no.
1: Not a serious person, again, so.
2: No. No.
1: This gets back to the whole air conditioning debate, which I thought was fascinating over this past weekend. I mean, it was, you had people yelling at each other on social media, you know, and then people from Europe saying, You Americans are wimps. Air conditioning.
2: Yeah. Right. You know,
1: I did see one thing, though, that the heat wave in France has forced its citizens to use deodorant.
2: Yeah.
1: That could have been the Babylon Bee. I don't know.
2: It may have been.
1: That just stuck in my head. That just popped into my head there.
2: It may have been. But you know, this whole silly debate, it's like, you know, we as a nation have access, and now more than ever have access to plentiful, cheap energy. And the left has just made it to where, nope, we don't want to get it. We don't want to get it. We don't want to get it. And we're coming to that point. This is all coming to a head because the EV mandates and everything else, you know, Biden administration coming in, we can run everything on wind and solar. And then later they kind of quietly added nukes. And, you know, nuclear power, not nuclear bombs. I don't know. It's Biden. Well, it might have been nuclear bombs.
1: That would provide, nukes would provide energy, different form.
2: It would be warm for a few seconds. But the, you know, the

0: thing that they, you know, that that we talk about is this is a series of choices. Where we are, a series of choices, whether it's energy policy or tariffs or whatever it might be. This is a series of choices that we make, because I love it that Europeans come here and so many had great compliments mm-hmm. about America. Now they know why we left. now they get that, you know, oh, we see why 250 years ago you left. Now we know why Prince Harry left. But I think he's in Canada. But the problem that we'll always have is the willful ignorance. People not putting two and two together. And the blue states, you know, this idea that, oh, we can be great. We can be great as the billionaires and non-billionaires exit the state because they can no longer afford to stay, the people who are non-billionaires, and the billionaires can afford to live wherever they want to. And they're ramping up again, and they believe they're gaining energy. And, you know, I guess it depends on, you know, where you want to put that momentum needle. I don't know where it's going to go or where it's going to end. You said years ago, at some point they got to change directions. They're so radical. But they've done nothing but just put the pedal to the floor.
1: Well, when you look at, I think one of the things when you look at what has happened during the World Cup. Oh, by the way, I was surprised. I guess that now in the elimination round, you actually have to win the game. You get like more time.
0: Oh,
1: is it okay. Penalty shots?
0: Or, all right.
1: I mean, I don't really know how they, but I did see one game was tied 1-1 and they went into extra time. So, so that would be good.
0: Yeah.
1: First off, Europeans have to understand why we love football. It's the huddle.
0: Yeah, it is.
1: It's the huddle.
0: Yeah.
1: Because there is no other sport.
0: Right.
1: Where you sit there and say, okay, what's the strategy now?
0: Yeah. What the hell do we do now?
1: After every play.
0: Right.
1: You know, yeah. It's like, what's the strategy?
0: Yeah.
1: What are we going to do?
0: Right.
1: And, you know, basically it's just like, they're having a meeting to get things settled.
0: We have a conference.
1: Yes. We're very big on conferences here. And
0: yes.
1: So,
0: meetings.
1: No, but that's really that's the thing I love about football. The thing I love about football is the strategy. Okay. You know, they've got this defense here. What are we going to do here? What are we going to do? And it's not on the fly.
0: Right.
1: Yeah, you know, yeah, it's, yeah. Again, after every play, they sit and people go, well, that's boring. Yeah, but there's nothing like a great catch that's made. And when you watch football and you watch, you know, that how organized it is from the offensive line to the wide receivers to the running back and the number of things that you can do. That's why they meet and have the huddle.
0: Yeah.
1: They strategize, how are we going to beat this defense? And then you look and, okay, is it a 4-3 or a 3-4 defense? Oh, they got a nickel back in there. I mean, who's going to cover the quarterback who can run? There's so much strategy involved in it. It really is a chess game where you actually, after you make your move, you sit back and go, all right, what's the next move? And I think that's one of the reasons that Americans just absolutely love football.
0: Right.
1: And for the violence, we'd like to see blood.
0: Yeah, we want to see people hitting each other, okay, you know, head on.
1: I just had to say, it's not a violent sport. It's a contact sport.
0: It's a contact sport.
1: When people say it's a violent sport, no, yeah, it's a contact sport.
0: Yeah.
1: But what has come out of it is the whole concept of, in capitalism, abundance, which means choices. And everything that the left does is to take away choices.
0: Yeah.
1: Bernie Sanders said it, to go back to the French and deodorant. Bernie Sanders said it a long time ago. He viewed that one of the worst things in America, in capitalism, is the fact that you go to the deodorant section and there's 40. I don't know if there's 40. I have no idea. There's 40 different choices of deodorant. And there doesn't need to be that. It's he believed it was a waste of resources and capital to have so many, so many choices.
0: Yeah.
1: I saw, and I mentioned this yesterday, when I saw the one woman who said, the cars, I mean, people drive everywhere. It's wonderful. It's wonderful. But you have to look at scenery through a window. didn't even know what that meant. It was almost as if I got to find a negative here somewhere because of all these choices you have in America. There's got to be a negative. All right, so you can always walk out of your vehicle.
0: You can stop
1: and get out of the car, and you can walk on that hiking trail like millions of Americans do.
0: Right.
1: But it's what you're finding out from Europeans is they just can't believe the number of choices America has. And this gets back to when, you know, you look at when you look at the vast the majority of Democrats do not want to live here.
0: Right.
1: It shows you how they've been brainwashed. They have no idea how other countries operate.
0: Right.
1: No idea.
0: Yeah.
1: They don't understand the Constitution. They don't. Everything is based on ignorance and rage. You've got to be. Think about this. I want to get out of here. Let everybody else in. Everybody else wants to come here, but I want to leave. You ever think for a moment why people wish to get here? You really wonder when I took that Uber going back about 3 months ago, took that Uber, and I had the driver from Pakistan, who immediately we start talking, and I start asking questions all the time because I've become my father, which I never thought I would be, which is talking to it used to embarrass me. My father, we go out, he just meet somebody, get into a long conversation with them. I hated it.
0: Yeah.
1: It's like, don't these people get upset that my father's always talking to them? He just starts a conversation with everybody.
0: Mm-hmm.
1: And this is in my teenage years. I've become that person.
0: Yeah.
1: But when he turned to me, and we weren't at the destination, it was stoplight. He turned to me, he just looked, and he said, America is the best country in the world. He's working like three jobs.
0: Mm-hmm.
1: Opportunity, that's it.
0: Mm-hmm.
1: Just having the opportunity to do something was unbelievable to him. You know, you've got so many on the left that have no, they've got it so damn good, they don't even know how damn good they've got it.
0: Well, no, and yet they want to leave.
1: Yeah, but you think of electric cars. What was the whole concept of electric cars? Take away your choices.
0: Yeah.
1: Right. You know, that's what it's about. We're going to take away the choices that you have. We're going to make things more expensive. That's why we played the other day, and we have to, whenever, I'm not going to play it because we just played it yesterday, I think. We played the Obama thing. His goal was to skyrocket electricity prices.
0: Right.
1: That was it.
0: Right. Then by comparison, that the so-called green energy looks cheap.
1: Right. I mean, you had the delusional, the absolutely delusional Biden out there until somebody finally got, for months they were saying, well, he was saying, we can run the economy on solar and wind. No, you can't. You're an idiot. You're a child.
0: Yeah.
1: You're in kindergarten.
0: Yeah.
1: I mean, seriously, you're not arguing. We're not even arguing with adults anymore. And then finally, when you've got somebody, you know, in the Democrat side, and it happened to be Hochul, that said, no, we got to stop this climate change stuff because electricity is getting just too expensive and we just can't allow this. And the Democrats and the legislature came back, and in their talking points, it was, no, it's supposed to raise the price of electricity. Our platform is raising the cost of electricity for our citizens. And then you've got Mamdani, you know, you've got Mamdani being able to get millions of dollars, billions of dollars from the rest of New York State.
0: Yep.
1: And there you've got a Republican candidate for governor saying, we're going to stop being a sanctuary state. We're going to get back to more fiscal responsibility. We're not going to be taxing people for what New York City wants. He's down by 20 points.
0: Yeah.
1: They want this. They want a society.
0: These are all choices.
1: Because you don't continue to vote that way. They want a society that is repressive, that takes away choices, that makes people, get locked, step in philosophy, that forces people to have certain beliefs. And if you don't have these beliefs, we're going to punish you.
0: Yeah.
1: You see the thing. You see the thing in Fort Worth.
0: Mm. What?
1: The pride, the trans argument. There were some pastors out there, and they said, if you say anything that offends somebody, we'll arrest you. And they said, you can't do that under the Constitution. And the police were sort of like, well, you know, we'll see what we can do. And finally, the city of Fort Worth said, we're looking into this entire thing. Because it's like, no, if there's a protest, you can sit at the side of that protest and you can yell things. And what they were saying, yep. He said, if I call you a sir, you know, can that get me arrested? They said, if it offends somebody and gets you arrested, it's like, wow.
0: Somebody, under what law?
1: And I'm sitting there thinking, you need to do a little bit more training with your police officers, Fort Worth, on that.
0: Show me the law.
1: Yeah. Whoever that is, because I think probably most police officers know that.
0: Yeah, I think so.
1: Even in Fort Worth.
0: Yes.
1: Whoever that police officer was, it was like, oh,
0: yeah.
1: Wow.
0: Yeah.
1: But, I mean, that's the whole thing. We're going to limit you. We don't want you freedom of speech. We don't want you to be able to protect yourself with the Second Amendment. Wow. We want you to have less representation.
0: Fewer freedoms.
1: Yep. We are Red Eye Radio.
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0: We are on iRadio. He's Eric Carly, and I'm Gary McNamara. So when you see the whole thing about with the Europeans coming over here and just amazed at the abundance, that really fits in perfectly where we are right now, socialism versus free markets and capitalism.
1: Yeah.
0: It's exactly what you see, because when you have socialism, you automatically have less choices because the government is in control of the capital and they push it where they wish to push it,
1: right,
0: not where the free market naturally
1: moves
0: it.
1: Right. And it's about opportunity. It's about choices, you know, and watching eyes be opened for the first time is always great. I love that. So, but just remember, when the whole soccer thing's done, get up. Go home. You're free to come back later, but go home.

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8: From ABC News, I'm Sherry Preston. Today is possibly the last day for the Supreme Court before summer break, and while the justices could add another day for decisions, the court is expected to pass down several more rulings on cases heard this term. Among them, President Trump's attempt to ban birthright citizenship, and as ABC's Karen Wall reports, a key question on trans women in sports.
9: The justices are set to rule on whether states can ban transgender girls from playing on girls' sports teams. 15-year-old Becky Pepper Jackson sued to overturn West Virginia. Ban.
10: I've been a girl forever, and playing on the guys' team is going backwards.
9: The state argues banning transgender girls will keep competition fair, but Becky's family says she never went through male puberty and has no physical advantage.
8: On Monday, the court agreed to allow presidents wider power to remove the heads of independent agencies. Here's ABC's Stephen Portnoy.
11: Conservatives believe that every person who's appointed by the president is acting under his authority. Now, critics say that yesterday's decision in this regard puts too much power in the hands of the president and his loyalists, that it threatens to end the deliberation of agencies such as the FTC. It could squelch and even eliminate dissent at those agencies that Congress intentionally set up with a bipartisan structure.
8: A heat dome across the Midwest is moving into the Northeast beginning today. At least 40 wildfires continue burning in the western states as well. In Venezuela, the search for trapped has shifted to a push to help those who survived the deadly quakes last week.
12: Our estimations are that approximately 680,000 children could be on their needs or on their humanitarian needs across the six states that have been affected by the earthquake.
8: That's UNICEF's Manuel Rodriguez Pumrol. The San Francisco Archdiocese has agreed to pay $395 million to settle sex abuse claims. This is
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8: A warning about Lyme disease following model Bella Hadid's case.
15: Hadid says she's experienced severe isolation and depression, adding, "I wish it wasn't so intimidating and difficult to explain the pain, exhaustion, fatigue, anxiety, brain fog, insecurities that comes with chronic illness." Justin Timberlake and Justin Bieber have also spoken about their battles with Lyme disease. 29-year-old Hadid, who was diagnosed at 16, saying she's now apologized to fans for worrying them, saying she was overwhelmed by emotion.
8: ABC's Sophie Flay. President Trump continues to say he will fight the case brought against him by E. Jean Carroll. Here's ABC's Mary Bruce.
16: The Supreme Court letting stand a jury's $5 million judgment in favor of writer E. Jean Carroll. The jury found Trump sexually abused Carroll in the mid-90s and later defamed her. The president asked the justices to review the case, but they refused. And so now Trump will have to pay Carroll that $5 million.
8: Wildlife officials in Florida say they've captured two alligators from a river where a 31-year-old woman was killed after going swimming in about 3 feet of water.
17: So she was bitten on both of her arms. The boyfriend was the one that made the phone call. He was trying to get her from the alligator's mouth. And on the way to the hospital, she did pass away from her injuries.
8: Chad Weber with the Florida Fish and Wildlife Commission. He says they did kill two gators in that area, one of them 12 feet, the other 13 feet long. Sherry Preston, ABC News.
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18: Election day in Colorado, and several Democratic races are contests between progressives and established incumbents. Senator John Hickenlooper is facing a challenge from self-described insurgent progressive Julie Gonzalez. In the first House district, Congresswoman Diana DeJette's been in office as long as her Democratic Socialist challenger, 29-year-old Milot Quiros, has been alive. And in the 8th District, two state representatives, Shannon Byrd and Maddie Rudnell, are competing to take on Republican Congressman Gabe Evans in a swing district created just 5 years ago.
19: Let's turn to the markets, Nathan, where global equities are on track for their best quarter in almost 6 years. And Bloomberg's John Tucker joins us with the latest. John, good morning.
20: Yeah, can you believe it, Karen? We're reaching the half-year mark. The chipwreck of last week now seems like a distant memory. The tech-heavy NASDAQ up 11% since the start of the year. It has been the best quarter for the Philadelphia Semiconductor Stock Index ever. It's been driven by the AI boom and comes despite geopolitics. AI infrastructure stocks have just by themselves likely contributed about 60% of S&P 500 earnings growth in the quarter. Alicia Levine at BNY Wealth focused on those earnings and an S&P 500 at 8,000.
0: So the path to 8K is the earnings, right? It's the earnings and the fact that it's not just focused on the AI beneficiaries, but it's actually broadening throughout the S&P. And that's what gets you to the 8,000.
20: The rally's not without risk, though. The amount of leverage in the market could fuel a violent reversal. And Citigroup strategists warn U.S. technology shares are at risk of further declines. In New York, I'm John Tucker, Bloomberg Radio.
18: John, thanks. Maybe the only thing hotter than the stock market right now is the weather. A heat wave is about to stretch across the Northeast and into the Mid-Atlantic. We get the very latest on that from Bloomberg meteorologist Craig Allen.
21: Well, it's warm, but it's tolerable so far this morning. However, the sweltering heat is no more than a day away. The worst of it will reach us starting tomorrow and last into the July 4th weekend. Temperatures will reach the 90s in D.C. today and about 85 to 90 for New York City and Boston. Add another 6 to 10 degrees on for tomorrow, meaning mid-90s to low 100s. From D.C. through Philadelphia to New York City and Boston, the heat index will make it feel like 110 degrees or higher. And the nights may not drop below 80 in some urban areas. And this type of dangerous heat, it's going to last at least 4 days.
18: Oh, well, Bloomberg meteorologist Craig Allen notes temperatures this week will be 10 to 20 degrees above the 30-year historic average in nearly three dozen states.
19: Let's look at the global economy, Nathan. Some of the world's top economic leaders are in Portugal for the European Central Bank's annual retreat in Sintra. ECB President Christine Lagarde says Europe is becoming less vulnerable to external economic shocks.
22: The euro area has also weathered the largest U.S. tariff increase in almost a century, as well as what the International Energy Agency has called the largest oil supply disruption in history. That didn't go without a significant cost. It has been substantial, but the economy has not been derailed.
19: ECB President Christine Lagarde will appear on a panel tomorrow alongside Fed Chair Kevin Warsh, and we'll bring it to you live at 9 a.m. Wall Street time on Bloomberg Radio and the Bloomberg Business app.
18: In company news, Karen, Supermicro Computer's Taiwan offices have been raided by government authorities. Sources say the move widens an investigation into alleged smuggling of NVIDIA chips into China using Supermicro servers. The company's previously said it is cooperating with Taiwanese authorities on the probe. Shares of Supermicro fell 8% on the news.
19: For a look at some of the other stories making news in New York and around the world. And for that, we're joined by Bloomberg's Michael Barr. Michael, good morning.
23: Good morning, Karen. The death toll from the twin earthquakes that struck Venezuela on June 24th rose past 1,700. More than 22,600 people were injured. Katie Sussman is the deputy regional director of the Latin American branch at the International Rescue Committee.
24: We're seeing huge water shortages. Seven of the states within Venezuela are without water now, which means that the survivors that are coming out of that rubble are facing greater challenges and really just being able to have their basic needs met, which is what IRC and other humanitarian organizations are really focused on right now.
23: Katie Sussman with the International Rescue Committee. Search and rescue operations continue with international aid, including thousands of foreign rescue workers and more than 700,000 tons of humanitarian aid. A JetBlue flight reported hitting a drone at 3,000 feet while trying to land in New York City. The flight was coming in from Las Vegas for landing at JFK Airport Monday. It didn't cause any damage to the jet. Hours later, a helicopter pilot reported a very close call at JFK with a remote control plane.
25: Do you think it was like somewhat like a drone, or like, can you describe it?
26: It was just an RC, one of the remote controlled airplanes, a big one at 500 feet.
23: Audio from ATC.com. Over the weekend, a United pilot reported a near collision with a drone at Newark Airport. There's word Warren Buffett has decided to skip his mid-year donations to the Gates Foundation for the first time in two decades. According to the Wall Street Journal, Buffett is waiting for the results of a review into the organization's links to late sex offender Jeffrey Epstein. Buffett may wait until Thanksgiving to decide on making a gift to the Gates Foundation. Global news 24 hours a day and whenever you want it with Bloomberg News Now. I'm Michael Barr, and this is Bloomberg. Karen.
19: All right, Michael Barr, thank you. Time time now for the Bloomberg Sports Update. Here's John Stashower. John, good morning.
1: Good morning, Karen. The Yankees game Sunday night in Boston did not end well, and their game 24 hours later at the stadium with Detroit did not begin well. The Tigers led 5-0 in the second inning. They were up 7-0 in the eighth and went on to win 7-3. The Yanks' fifth loss in a row, and in each of the last four, they've had exactly three hits. And another injury, Jazz Chisholm collided with Jason Dominguez and is now in concussion protocol. Of the 10 players, including the pitcher Max Fried, in the Yankees opening day lineup, 6 of the 10 are now injured. The Mets in Toronto, George Springer led off the first inning for the Blue Jays.
2: 2-2 from Manaea. And Springer lofts one out to left. On comes Soto, and it drops and it bounces by him. Off the turf and all the way to the wall. Springer is springing around second. Now it's dropped by Ewing.
1: On SNY, they call that a little league home run. Blue Jays won 2-1. The Mets have lost 9 of the last 10. Red Sox off the sweep of the Yankees. Another win at Fenway. 6-3 over the Nationals. Upsets at the World Cup. The Netherlands and Germany. European teams ranked 7th and 10th in the world. Both lost. Both their games were tied at 1. Went to penalty kicks. The Dutch lost to Morocco. Germany lost to Paraguay. Germany, a 4-time World Cup champion. Brazil, a 5-time champion, and needed a goal right at the end to get by Japan 2-1. At Wimbledon today, the return of Serena Williams at age 44, coming out of a nearly 4-year-long retirement. They offered her a wild card, and Serena accepted.
3: Well, I should really take this opportunity. Who knows if I'll ever make it here again. This could be it. You know, and so I was like, what's wrong with me, Serena? What are you thinking? Like, are you nuts? Like, you really should do this.
1: She'll play Maya Joint. When she was born, Serena had already won 7 Grand Slam titles. The Knicks have re-signed Landry Shamet, key reserve on the championship team. John Stashower, Bloomberg Sports. Karen, Nathan.
19: All right, John, thank you. S&P futures, they're up about 0.1%, up 6 points. Dow futures up 0.1%. NASDAQ futures up 0.1%. 10-year Treasury yield 4.36%. And NYMEX crude oil is $71.08 a barrel.
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18: Good morning, I'm Nathan Hager. The Strait of Hormuz seems to be emerging as a major bone of contention as the U.S. gets ready for another round of talks with Iran in Qatar. But President Trump says his focus is on Iran's nuclear ambitions.
5: The meeting in Doha is going to be perhaps important, perhaps not. We're going to find out.
18: That was President Trump speaking from the Oval Office. Joining us once again this morning is Mark Champion, who covers the Middle East for Bloomberg Opinion. Mark, thanks again for being with us. How important could these talks in Doha be, considering all the activity we've seen around the Strait of Hormuz over the last several days? Good morning.
6: Good morning. Yes, I mean, it is unclear exactly, you know, what form the talks will take at this point. And, you know, the Iranians are, you know, at the best playing down what is going to be done. But, you know, it does seem that, you know, after this weekend when we had a lot of, you know, exchange of fire in the Strait, the Iranians really trying to press their what they see as their right under the memorandum of understanding with the U.S. to control traffic in the Strait, something that the U.S. contests. What we're probably seeing here is a kind of, you know, a tussle to try and, you know, figure out exactly what the balance of power is in the Strait, what kind of control Iran will be able to force, you know, in as a kind of permanent arrangement. It's very important to the Iranians. They see this as the leverage that they need, that they lost, you know, before the war, during the war, with, you know, the destruction of part of their ballistic missile arsenal, the reduction of the power of their network of militias such as Hezbollah and so on, you know, by Israel. So these were their pre-war deterrents. What they emerged from the war with was a new one, and they are trying to maximize that.
18: So it's important to Iran. How important is it for the U.S. to get the Strait of Hormuz back to the pre-war status quo, given that President Trump is looking for a better deal than was struck under the Obama administration?
6: Right. I mean, the Obama deal was purely about the nuclear file, and that is, you know, the talks, the 60-day talks that were to follow the memorandum of understanding, that's what they were supposed to focus on. The Iranians are effectively saying, you know, not for now. We want to just get this Hormuz thing straightened out and get you to accept, you know, our role there, our control. The U.S. is contesting that, I think it's going to be a while before we get to any kind of nuclear deal that can be compared to the 2015 one that President Obama negotiated with Iran.
18: We have just 30 seconds left, Mark, but in your latest column you write that the U.S. is getting something right when it comes to Lebanon. Can you explain that a little bit?
6: Well, yes. I mean, this is another area where the memorandum of understanding said that Lebanon is part of the ceasefire. The Iranians interpret that as Israel having to remove its troops from Lebanon. Israel has refused, and the U.S. has really stepped in and created a framework, a deal between Israel and the Lebanese government, not Hezbollah, in which they would be able to withdraw their troops over time, with the Lebanese army replacing and filling the vacuum instead of Hezbollah.
18: Thanks
6: Whether
18: for this, Mark.
6: That works is unclear.
18: All right. Thank you so much again, Mark Champion of Bloomberg Opinion, for joining us this morning. Karen.
19: Nathan, repeating some of our top stories, the death toll up to 1,719 from last week's twin earthquakes in Venezuela. More than 22,000 are injured. The Supreme Court has expanded the president's power to fire top officials in once independent agencies. The justices issued their final rulings of the term today, including on birthright citizenship and extreme heat on the way up and down the East Coast just in time. For 4th of July weekend, feels like temperatures could hit up to 115 degrees over the next several days. And we have more on those stories coming up on Bloomberg Daybreak.
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5: My name is Joel, and I came to St. Jude Children's Research Hospital in December of 1987 to be treated for osteosarcoma, which is bone cancer. 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
7: British pound 1.3235, the yen at 162.32. Bitcoin this morning down 1.6% at $59,300. That's a Bloomberg Business Flash. Now here's Michael Barr with more on what's going on around the world. Michael.
8: Thank you very much, Karen. Iran reiterated its determination to control maritime traffic through the Strait of Hormuz, raising the stakes ahead of fresh talks in Qatar on formally ending its war with the U.S. The U.S., Europe, and Gulf Arab nations are concerned about charges being imposed for the use of the strait. The Supreme Court struck down a nearly century-old precedent that allowed Congress to insulate independent regulatory agencies from political influence. However, the court blocked him from removing Federal Reserve Governor Lisa Cook. A heat wave will hit the Northeast with triple-digit temperatures starting tomorrow through Saturday. In the Men's World Cup, after a 1-1 draw, Paraguay upset Germany 4-3 on penalties to move on. After a 1-1 draw, Morocco advanced 3-2 on penalties over the Netherlands. Brazil beat Japan 2-1 to advance. In baseball, the Yankees, Mets, and Orioles lost. The Red Sox beat the Nationals 6-3. In tennis, at Wimbledon, Serena Williams will play her first singles match in nearly 4 years. Williams, who is 44, is scheduled to play 20-year-old Maya Joint of Australia. In golf, Victor Hovland beat Scottie Scheffler in a playoff at the Travelers Championship. Global news, 24 hours a day, and whenever you want it. With Bloomberg News Now, I'm Michael Barr, and this is Bloomberg.
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10: 6:24 on Wall Street. Let's check the front pages once again with Bloomberg's Alexis Christophorus with a New York Post report, Alexis, on the race on to collect tariff refunds before the deadline. Good morning.
11: Good morning, Nathan and Karen. Some CEOs say they never thought this day would come. But after weeks of complaining and waiting for their tariff refunds, dozens of companies say they have received their full refunds ahead of a July 1 deadline. Those refunds, of course, became available after the Supreme Court struck down the tariffs imposed by the Trump administration under the International Emergency Economic Powers Act. Now, other tariffs remain in place, and some companies are suing for that money back. But only a few of the country's largest companies plan to pass that money directly back to consumers. Most are going to keep it to pay off debt, invest back in their businesses, etc.
12: Well, we're looking at the World Cup again, and it turns out it's a boon for some Canadian airlines.
11: Yeah, they are cashing in. Look, Canada has rarely even qualified for soccer's biggest event, and now it is making an unprecedented run at the World Cup. So Canada's second largest carrier, WestJet Airlines, is adding seats to its Houston flights after Canada's national team scored that historic victory on Sunday. WestJet's going to use larger aircraft on 8 flights between Calgary and Houston, so it can board as many as 42 extra travelers per flight. And then Air Canada has increased the size of a July 3rd flight from Toronto to Houston and is also figuring out if it can add more capacity. So it is a big boon to the country overall.
10: Well, you've got our culinary update this morning with the Boston Globe reporting on the 7 best spots to splurge on a lobster roll this summer.
11: I like that. Wow. You can tell where my head's at, right? right? I guess the question is, cold with mayo or warm with butter?
10: What do you tell us, Karen?
12: Cold. I'm a cold person. But go ahead. I'll have anyway. Actually,
11: yeah, I'm not picky. If forced to choose, warm with butter, thank you. So there are the usual suspects from this Boston Globe rundown, like Neptune Oyster, which actually serves its lobster roll on a toasted brioche bun, and you could even get a dollop of caviar on it. There's also James Hook on Boston's waterfront, Yankee Lobster Company, all of which I've been to. And then Eventide at Fenway offers a lobster roll with a twist, a nutty brown butter served on a fluffy steamed bun for delicious. A relative bargain, $22. And I can tell you, these lobster rolls can, you know, be more than $50. So $22 is not that bad, dare I say.
12: Really good. All right. Yeah, that sounds delicious. You know, now you've got me all wanting
11: with a cold
12: roll.
11: Beer. Come on.
10: It's lunchtime somewhere.
12: You know. Lobster roll, I feel like you're doing some targeting programming this morning for us. Anyway, Alexis Christophorus, thanks so much for checking the front pages for us. Up next, we have the latest on Iran's pressure around the Strait of Hormuz, plus the final decisions of the Supreme Court's term. All that is coming up in our 6:30 news. It's on a day when futures are on the rise. S&P futures up 0.1%, up about 8 points. Dow futures up 0.1% or 52 points. NASDAQ futures up 0.2% or 60 points. 10-year Treasury yield, it's at 4.36%. Now we have a look at today's Bloomberg steamy weather forecast.
13: Showers and thunderstorms may cause delays later this morning into and out of the Minneapolis area. Temperatures in Minneapolis near 89. May have some problems late this afternoon to and from the Atlanta area due to showers and thunderstorms. Otherwise, Atlanta's partly sunny much of the day and hot, highs near 95. Look for some late day storms in and out of Orlando. Some late day delays, temperatures near 93. I'm Rob Carolin, Bloomberg Radio.
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10: Coming up to 6:30 on Wall Street. Good morning. I'm Nathan Hager.
12: And I'm Karen Moscow. We are just about 3 hours away from the open of U.S. trading. It's time for the five things you need to know to start your day. And Iran says it's determined to maintain control of the Strait of Hormuz ahead of fresh talks with the U.S. on ending the war. Iran's deputy foreign minister told state television his country wants to work out an agreement with Oman, but will move forward with its own plans if it's unable to do so. We get more with Bloomberg Middle East correspondent Abir Abu Omar in Dubai.
15: They're pretty adamant that the Strait should be told. This follows statements from officials over the past couple of weeks saying that the Strait of Hormuz will never go back to the state that it was at before the war. So we're seeing this again doubling down on the fact that they are planning on tolling the waterway going forward.
12: And Bloomberg's Abir Abu Omar reports this puts new pressure on talks that the U.S. says will begin today in Doha, Qatar, with White House Special Envoy Steve Witkoff and President Trump's son-in-law Jared Kushner. Iran has not confirmed the talks, but some senior officials are expected in Qatar today.
10: Well, Karen, President Trump says he has not decided whether he will sign a major housing bill that Congress passed overwhelmingly last week. Speaking to reporters in the Oval Office, the president said the legislation is a, quote, big yawn compared to a nationwide voter ID law.
16: The SAVE Act is even more important, and that's the right. You have to be a citizen of our country. Okay, you have to show you're a citizen of our country, called citizenship.
10: President Trump spoke again from the Oval Office. He has been pressuring Senate Republicans to change their rules to pass the SAVE Act, but Republican leaders say they don't have the votes. The president has 10 days to sign the housing bill or veto it. If he takes no action, it becomes law.
12: Nathan, this is primary election day in Colorado. Progressive challengers are taking on established Democratic incumbents in a couple of key races, including Senator John Hickenlooper facing self-described insurgent progressive Julie Gonzalez. In the Democratic governor's race, State Attorney General Phil Weiser is facing Senator Michael Bennett. And in the relatively new 8th House District, Democrats Shannon Byrd and Manny Rutenel are competing to try to unseat Republican Gabe Evans in November.
10: Well, Karen, you're going to want to get your air conditioner cranked up the next few days. A heat wave is set for the Northeast and Mid-Atlantic, and Bloomberg meteorologist Craig Allen has the latest.
17: All kinds of alerts for heat are posted from the Mississippi River to the East Coast. About 150 million people will be affected by this heat dome. Records will be set all along the 95 corridor from Washington to New York City to Boston. Looks like upper 90s to low 100s as we go through the next few days, and it feels like temperatures will be approaching 110 degrees. And don't expect relief at night either. Residents in the urban areas of D.C., New York City, and Boston may not get much below 80. And prepare for this right into the holiday weekend.
10: And Bloomberg meteorologist Craig Allen notes temperatures this week will be 10 to 20 degrees above the 30-year historic average in nearly three dozen states.
12: Well, we turn to the markets now, Nathan, where global equities are on track for their best quarter in almost 6 years. And Bloomberg's John Tucker joins us with the latest. John, good morning.
18: Yeah, good morning, Karen. We are at the mid-year point, and the NASDAQ is up 11% since the start of the year. The Dow and the S&P 500 up over 8%. And after last week's chip wobble, a lot of investors now see buying opportunity. The Philadelphia Stock Exchange Semiconductor Index finishing its best quarter ever. Mira Pandit at J.P. Morgan Asset Management is focused on earnings.
19: The earnings have been unimpeachable over the last couple of years, but there is this growing question of how sustainable is this level of earnings growth.
18: Well, now investors gearing up for another strong earnings season that analysts say is going to be driven by the investment boom in artificial intelligence. Now, a strong macro backdrop may offer added support as falling oil prices help keep worries about inflationary pressures in check. It's not without risk. AI, very capital intensive, and the payoff isn't always obvious to investors who want immediate gratification. In New York, I'm John Tucker, Bloomberg Radio.
10: All right, John, thanks. That earnings story continues today. We'll hear from Nike after the closing bell. Bloomberg's Charlie Pellett has a preview.
20: Top of mind for investors will be signs of further progress in the company's comeback effort under CEO Elliott Hill. Stacy Widlitz is the president and founder of SW Retail Advisors.
21: We're not going in the right direction, right? Because last quarter, revenues were flattish. This quarter, they're going to be down 2 to 4%. They reaffirmed that when they talked about the new CFO. So we've turned negative here.
20: Traders will also be looking for details about one-time tariff refunds and demand tied to the FIFA World Cup. In New York, Charlie Pellett, Bloomberg Radio.
12: Charlie, thank you. And that's some of the things you need to know to start your day. 6:33 on Wall Street. Let's bring in Michael Barr with more on what else is going on in New York and around the world. Michael, good morning.
8: Good morning, Karen. With the window for finding survivors shrinking, Venezuelans comb through more ruins of buildings toppled by last week's devastating back-to-back earthquakes. The death toll now is more than 1,700 people. Attention also turned to the country's humanitarian crisis. UNICEF's representative Manuel Rodriguez Pumaru is in Caracas.
0: Our estimations are that approximately 680,000 children could be on their needs or on their humanitarian needs across the six states that have been affected by the earthquake.
8: It is now 6 days after the twin quakes. A JetBlue flight reported hitting a drone Monday at 3,000 feet while trying to land in New York City. And hours later, a helicopter pilot reported a very close call at JFK Airport, nearly colliding with a remote-controlled plane flying around 500 feet in the air.
1: Just almost ran into a gigantic RC airplane right over there, Floyd Bennett.
22: Interesting. He's not on my radar here. 6-9 Fox Shadow. Do you think it was like somewhat like a drone or like, can you describe it?
8: Audio from ATC.com. Music.

0: Do you think it was like somewhat like a drone, or like, can you describe it?
1: Audio from ATC.com. Music executive Clive Davis was remembered at his funeral Monday by friends, family, and the numerous artists that credit him with launching their careers. At services in New York, Bruce Springsteen spoke about when he was signed to Columbia Records by Davis in 1972 and says Davis remained a friend ever since.
2: He guided the listening public towards so much powerful and inspiring music. And he not only loved music, Clive actually loved the people who made the music.
1: Davis passed away last week at the age of 94. New Jersey Republican Congressman Tom Kaine Jr. is set to reemerge today. Kaine has been away from Congress for almost 4 months with an unspecified medical condition. He missed more than 100 votes. Kaine is facing a challenge from Democratic nominee Rebecca Bennett in November. Kaine has promised to explain why he was away for so long. Global News 24 hours a day and whenever you want it with Bloomberg News Now. I'm Michael Barr, and this is Bloomberg, Karen.
3: All right, Michael Barr, thank you. S&P futures, they are a little changed this morning. Dow futures up a tenth of a percent at 47 points. NASDAQ futures up almost two-tenths of a percent or 43 points. The yen this morning is at 162.34 against the dollar.
4: The board recommends approving.
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18: James was diagnosed at 3 months old with neuroblastoma. We went from thinking we had a healthy 3-month-old little boy, all of a sudden he had this super serious cancer. It was heartbreaking. He had chemotherapy until he was just under a year old, and at that point he was in remission.
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4: And I'm Karen Moscow. Let's go to the first word, breaking news desk for today's morning call. Here's Bill Maloney. Bill, good morning.
5: And good morning, Karen. A modest bid in the U.S. futures right now, with Dow futures up 42 points. S&Ps are higher by 6, and NASDAQ futures rise by 44. Gold and oil are in the green. The U.S. 10-year yield is at 4.36, but Bitcoin, that's trading lower by 1.5%. On the U.S. economic front at 10 o'clock, look for consumer confidence. And in deal news, Digital Realty pays $3.5 billion for stakes in Blackstone data centers. And in the crypto space, Strategy may sell more Bitcoin in a financing model overhaul. Wrapping things up, Tradeweb was raised to buy over at Goldman Sachs, Block raised overweight at Piper, and Fortinet was cut to reduce over at HSBC. Live from the First of Breaking News Desk, I'm Bill Maloney. Karen?
4: All right, Bill, thanks. And Bloomberg customers get the latest breaking news by typing Squawk on their terminal, S-Q-U-A-W-K. That's a Bloomberg Business Flash. Now here's Michael Barr with more on what's going on around the world. Michael.
6: Thank you very much, Karen. Israel and Lebanon's peace deal faces an uncertain future after Hezbollah vowed to derail its implementation. The deal is closely tied to the U.S.-Iran peace agreement, with Tehran saying Israel must stop attacking Hezbollah before a final deal can be reached. The death toll has climbed past 1,700 after twin earthquakes in Venezuela. The Supreme Court ruled in favor with states in accepting late-arriving mail ballots. Meanwhile, the High Court expanded President Trump's power to fire top officials. However, the court blocked President Trump from removing Federal Reserve Governor Lisa Cook. In the Men's World Cup, it's a holiday in Paraguay, dagnabbit.
7: Yeah.
6: Because after a 1-1 draw, Paraguay upset Germany 4-3 on penalties to advance. After a 1-1 draw, Morocco advanced 3-2 on penalties over the Netherlands. Brazil beat Japan 2-1 to move on. In baseball, the Yankees, they lost to the Tigers 7-3, but you didn't hear that from me. Mets and Orioles also lost. The Red Sox beat the Nationals 6-3. Tennis, anticipation building at Wimbledon for Serena Williams' first single match in nearly 4 years. Williams, who is 44, is scheduled to play 20-year-old Maya Joint of Australia. In golf, Victor Hovland won in a playoff at the Travelers Championship. Global news, 24 hours a day and whenever you want it with Bloomberg News Now. I'm Michael Barr, and this is Bloomberg, Karen.
4: All right, Michael Barr, thank you. At a 6:42 on Wall Street, let's turn to news and science and technology now with the Bloomberg NJIT STEM Report. 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Amazon.com agreed to pay $2.25 million to settle U.S. claims that it routinely failed to provide records to help customers who were victims of identity theft. This follows an investigation by the FTC into allegations the company was not providing customers with legally required information about fraudulent purchases made in their name, as required by the Fair Credit Reporting Act. The FAA lags behind other countries in developing a clear system for monitoring radiation exposure among flight crews and educating workers on the potential risks. This is according to a recent report mandated by Congress. Exposure to radiation is an occupational hazard for U.S. flight crews, but they aren't offered the same regulatory protections as other types of workers facing similar risks, according to the report. And WhatsApp users will soon get the option of going by usernames instead of phone numbers. It's part of a plan to address a privacy blind spot. The app said it has started allowing users to reserve unique usernames, which can be used to contact WhatsApp users when the feature is launched later this year. And that is the Bloomberg NJIT STEM Report. Nathan.
7: All right, Karen, thank you. It is 6:44 on Wall Street, and it's time now to check what's going on in D.C., where some of the top stories include Iran ratcheting up talk of controlling Hormuz ahead of new talks with the U.S., President Trump keeping the housing bill in limbo as Congress sends it for signing, the Supreme Court letting Lisa Cook stay at the Fed while expanding the president's firing powers, and the House passing an online safety bill as the Senate pushes for even more. Joining us from the nation's capital this morning is Bloomberg Government senior congressional reporter Zach Cohen. And Zach, just as we're speaking, we're getting headlines on the Bloomberg terminal from Qatar's foreign ministry saying no high-level talks are scheduled today in Doha between the U.S. and Iran. We had been anticipating that there would be some kind of discussions either today or at some point. President Trump had said his envoys were on the way, but it seems like the stakes around the Strait of Hormuz, whether talks do happen or not, are front and center. Good morning.
8: Good morning. Indeed, President Trump's special envoy, Steve Witkoff, and his son-in-law, Jared Kushner, were scheduled to be in Doha on Tuesday for ongoing peace talks, but Iran had already indicated that they didn't plan to participate in those. We're about 2 weeks after the signing of this so-called Memorandum of Understanding between the U.S. and Iran. It's sort of an interim peace deal that paused most of the fighting between these two countries as the U.S. has tried to ratchet down Iran's nuclear ambitions. But as you mentioned, the Strait of Hormuz, which controls about a fifth of the energy of the oil and liquefied natural gas traffic across the globe, has been a key sticking point. This interim peace deal has said for 60 days that there'd be free traffic through that passageway. But Iran has indicated that after those 60 days, they'd like to see fees imposed and more control over that waterway. And in one of the newer updates in this conflict has been putting a lot of pressure on Oman, on the southern banks of that strait, to work with it to try to regulate the flow of traffic, which has long been seen as an international waterway rather than one that is jointly controlled by two independent territories.
7: Now, President Trump had been asked about, you know, whether there could be a breakthrough in Doha this week, but it seems like the president is a lot more focused on the November midterm elections and changing the rules around them.
8: Yeah, I mean, that's been his main focus for the last couple of days, certainly essentially working with his allies in Congress to pause most action in the House of Representatives on spending bills, on a defense authorization bill, a must-pass piece of legislation that House Speaker Mike Johnson would like to get to the floor sometime this week, and has held up signature of a major housing bill that was supposed to expand the amount of housing for single families and others. And now that that legislation has been transmitted to the White House for the president's signature, which starts at a roughly 2 week clock in which he could either let the bill become law without his signature, veto it, or sign it. But Trump has said that he has no intentions of signing this bill while Congress has not implemented legislation known as the, quote, Save America Act, which would require voter IDs across the country in order to vote and approve citizenship in order to register, which experts are concerned would actually limit many people who are otherwise eligible to vote from getting access to the polls.
7: So while we're waiting for the president's signature potentially on that legislation, what does that mean for members of Congress who are, you know, presumably trying to campaign on the impact of that housing law?
8: This is probably one of the big unforced errors of the Trump administration so far this year, where the affordability crisis has become front and center for voters, especially given the fact that you've got energy prices through the roof during this war with Iran that has sent energy prices skyrocketing, gas prices, and voters are clamoring for some sort of action. And so this housing bill to tackle one of the key drivers of that are squeezing the budgets of households, passing by wide bipartisan margins in both the House and the Senate after months of painstaking negotiations. And Trump essentially said a bill that is co-sponsored by Senator Elizabeth Warren of Massachusetts can't be good for his political image. And so throwing the baby out with the bathwater to a certain extent. So he's got and described this bill as, quote, a big yawn. And there are a lot of Republicans on Capitol Hill, including the chairman of the Senate Banking Committee and the House Financial Services Committee, who would disagree with that assessment.
7: All right. Thanks for this, Zach, as we look ahead as well to the final day of the Supreme Court's term and a decision, among other things, on automatic birthright citizenship. Good to have you with us. That's Bloomberg Government senior Congress reporter Zach Cohen with us from the nation's capital. Karen.
4: Nathan, let's repeat some of our top stories this morning. The death toll has passed 1,700 from last week's pair of powerful earthquakes in Venezuela. The government has set up 15 large shelters in the hardest hit state and another 50 in the Caracas area.
7: A major heat wave is on the way for the East Coast and the Great Plains. Feels like temperatures could reach as high as 115 degrees ahead of the 4th of July holiday weekend.
4: And European Central Bank President Christine Lagarde says the continent is getting less vulnerable to outside shocks. She kicked off the ECB's annual retreat in Sintra, Portugal. Fed Chair Kevin Warsh makes his first speech to the event tomorrow.
7: We have more on those stories coming up on Bloomberg Daybreak. Right now, S&P and Dow futures are higher by a tenth percent. NASDAQ futures up 0.2%. And you're listening to Bloomberg Daybreak.
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4: And I'm Karen Moscow. U.S. stock index futures are steady on the last day of a quarter that looks set to be the S&P 500's best in 6 years. The dollar climbing as the yen slid to its weakest level since 1986. And we check the markets all day long here on Bloomberg. S&P futures, they're up a tenth of a percent, up about 11 points. Dow futures up 0.2% or 86 points. And NASDAQ futures up 0.25% or 73 points. 10-year Treasury up 2/32, yield 4.36%. Yield on the 2-year, 4.10%. NYMEX crude oil's little change at $70.71 a barrel. Brent is at $72.91. COMEX gold up a tenth of a percent, up $4 at $4,042 an ounce. Bloomberg dollar spot index is up 0.2%. The euro 1.1399 against the dollar. British pound 1.3234. The yen 162.33. And Bitcoin down 1.6% at $59,200. That's a Bloomberg Business Flash. Now here's Michael Barr with more on what's going on around the world. Michael.
6: Thank you very much, Karen. U.S. and Iranian officials were supposed to hold peace talks in Doha today. However, Iran has yet to confirm the meeting, and Qatar says no high-level U.S.-Iran meeting is scheduled. Tehran also reiterated its determination to control maritime traffic through the Strait of Hormuz. The Supreme Court has given President Trump the power to fire the heads of independent agencies, overturning a 91-year-old precedent that said agencies must be independent of the president. Meanwhile, the High Court also ruled Federal Reserve Governor Lisa Cook can remain in her job for now. A heat wave will hit the Northeast. Triple-digit temperatures are forecast through Saturday. Men's World Cup after a 1-1 draw. Paraguay upset Germany 4-3 on penalties to advance. After a 1-1 draw, Morocco advanced 3-2 on penalties over the Netherlands. Brazil beat Japan 2-1 to move on. In baseball, the Yankees, Mets, and Orioles lost. Look at the red-hot Red Sox, 5 in a row. They beat the Nationals 6-3. That's why Tommy happier than a bowl of Cheerios. In tennis, at Wimbledon today, Serena Williams will play her first singles match after nearly 4 years. Williams, who is 44, is scheduled to play 20-year-old Maya Joint of Australia. Global news, 24 hours a day, and whenever you want it with Bloomberg News Now. I'm Michael Barr, and this is Bloomberg Nathan.
7: Put some strawberries and cream on top of those Cheerios. Thank you, Michael Barr. It is 6:55 on Wall Street. Let's take a look at some stocks on the move today. I'm Nathan Hager, joined by Bloomberg's Dan Curtis, as we get ready to close out one of the best quarters for global stocks in about 6 years. Dan, you're starting us off with one stock that is definitely not participating in the overall rally. Good morning.
16: Good morning. Just like my bracket's not participating in a lot of the excitement this morning.
7: Oh.
16: We can go into that another time. Concentrix, CNXC, those shares are down 24% in the pre-market. This company handles customer experience outsourcing, and it is falling after earnings. So while the company basically matched both top and bottom line estimates for the second quarter, it lowered its top and bottom line estimates for the current quarter and fiscal year. It noted that its IX suite, which integrates AI, is on track to double to $120 million in revenue by the end of the year, and Bloomberg Intelligence is saying that this reinforces the concerns that AI is shrinking demand for customer experience outsourcing, hence cutting those estimates, while that's happening faster than higher value and AI services are expanding. So that kind of push-pull is really being highlighted over this full-year outlook.
7: And we've got some headlines this morning that have AbbVie and Merck under pressure this morning, Dan.
16: So Merck is down about 0.5%. AbbVie is down about 1% in the pre-market right now. And that's as a bipartisan group of U.S. lawmakers has opened national security investigations into the drug makers. And that's according to a report by Reuters. The report says the probe is into whether they have involved in clinical trials conducted in China that helped fuel the country's military capabilities. The representatives asked for details of the trial sites in China, particularly the Xinjiang region and military hospitals. And they say that Chinese researchers have documented lapses in securing informed consent from trial participants in that region. Merck's response to Reuters was that patient safety and ethical integrity are priorities, and it follows all global guidelines, while AbbVie declined to comment. China's U.S. embassy responded by email that there is nothing credible in the committee's action. Those shares under pressure in the pre-market.
7: Okay, so we'll have to watch for more developments around that. In the meantime, let's go back to something of an AI play for Digital Realty.
16: Yeah, Digital Realty. So this is a data center platform, and it is buying Blackstone's stake in three data centers across Northern Virginia for $3.5 billion. Those shares, which are trading under ticker DLR, are down 4% in the pre-market. The deal is $1.2 billion in cash and $2.3 billion in shares. So that $2.3 billion in shares is coming through a secondary offering, which is going to add a little bit of dilution, and those shares are down today. Now this transfers 80% of interest in two data centers to Digital Realty, 50% interest in a third, each of which are 96 megawatts, so about 300 megawatts in total. Now, this is something I learned this morning. North Virginia is the lead data center hub in the U.S., according to CBRE, and it benefits from strong fiber connectivity and proximity to major cloud and federal users, so Digital Realty is really going in hard in that area.
7: Okay, Dan Curtis of Bloomberg News with some stocks to watch in the pre-market. Dan, thanks for this, as always. And for more conversations like this, subscribe to Stock Movers, 5-minute audio reports on the biggest winners and losers in the stock market. You can find Stock Movers on Apple Podcasts, Spotify, or anywhere you listen. Stocks as a whole, as we get ready to close out the first half of 2026, futures are pointing to a higher open, with S&P futures up 0.2%. That's a gain of about 13 points. Dow futures are up 101 points. That's a gain of 0.2% as well. And NASDAQ futures are on the rise by 91 points, or 0.3%. This is Bloomberg Daybreak. I'm Nathan Hager alongside Karen Moscow. It is 6:59 on Wall Street. Stay with us. Bloomberg Surveillance with Tom.
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18: From ABC News, I'm Sherry Preston. The entire eastern half of the country is either sweltering right now or will be by the end of the week.
19: More than 100 million Americans are in the path of extreme heat this week, from the Midwest to the East Coast. Chicago is warning people to stay indoors and take advantage of cooling centers as the heat is beginning to set in.
18: ABC's Alex Stone. It'll be setting in along the mid-Atlantic beginning tomorrow. Big cities including New York, Philadelphia, and Boston all expecting heat index readings of 100 degrees or more for several days. The Supreme Court today is expected to hand down rulings on transgender girls in sports and birthright citizenship. On Monday, the High Court delivered several decisions, including one upholding a Mississippi law that says ballots postmarked by Election Day but received up to 5 days later can still be counted. ABC legal contributor James Sample with more on why that's important to each political party.
20: Since 2020, mail-in ballots have tended to lean Democratic. That is a change from the historical norms, and it's a change that's driven largely by Donald Trump persuading his supporters not to engage in mail-in balloting. And so we've become familiar with the so-called blue shift. As the mail-in ballots are counted, the votes have tended to tilt more and more Democratic.
18: Hope is fading in the search for any survivors who might be alive in Venezuela following the earthquake. ABC's James Longman reporting from La Guaira State near the epicenter.
21: We saw, you know, the streets, basically, it feels like the concrete on the roads is all kind of wavy. It's like they've been ripped up like carpets and put back down again. Massive cracks along the street. One tall building we saw, which was essentially split in half. Such was the force of this double earthquake.
18: Qatar's foreign ministry saying just now that Jared Kushner and Steve Witkoff are in Doha, but will not engage directly in meetings with Iranian officials. The two will meet with mediators instead. This is ABC News.
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18: Another airport near miss, this time with a drone.
24: Around 7:15 a.m., pilots of a JetBlue flight full of passengers from Las Vegas coming in for a landing at New York's JFK Airport believed they hit a drone at nearly 3,000 feet. And a second incident at JFK, a helicopter pilot reported nearly colliding with a gigantic remote-controlled plane.
25: Almost ran into a gigantic RC airplane right over there.
24: The alarming incidents come as many are set to travel this holiday.
18: ABC's Gio Benitez. More former NBA players now facing federal charges as a part of a wide-reaching sports gambling scheme. Here's ABC's Aaron Katursky.
26: Prosecutors say former NBA player Malik Beasley, who made $60 million during his NBA career, accumulated multi-million dollar gambling losses. And to pay off what he owed former teammate Ed Davis, agreed to underperform and at times overperform. In the 2024 game between the Milwaukee Bucks and LA Clippers, the indictment says Beasley promised to grab more rebounds than the sports books predicted, soaring in the final seconds to get it done. His co-defendants collecting thousands of dollars from their alleged insider bet.
18: An early exit for Germany from the World Cup. They were beaten by Paraguay in penalty kicks. A bit of a surprise for the four-time World Cup champs, although the team also exited earlier from the 2022 contest in Qatar. 31-year-old Joshua Kimmich apologizing to the team. Sherry Preston, ABC News.
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1: That we're even at the levels we're at right now. I'm looking at a real fundamental inflationary thrust because in decades past, with all these multiple shocks, inflation would be closer to 5-6%, and here we're fretting with 3% plus. But let's just talk about, you know, what some of the drivers are, because this recent acceleration and all the inflation anxiety in the media and in at the Fed, I mean, oil prices have almost reversed everything they did during the war. You've got the CRB index is rolled over by 13% from the nearby peak. Gold is down almost 30% from its highs. You got the dollar is broken out, which we were talking about before the show. Those are strong disinflationary impulses.
2: Yeah.
1: And so I just have a tough time, you know, squeezing out an inflation backdrop structurally. Of course, I just mentioned some of the commodity influences that are disinflationary going forward and what the dollar's doing, which will end up crushing import prices going forward. But I would just ask the people that have this inflationary mindset, even at the Fed, and maybe Warsh will agree with me, he's keeping his cards close to his vest. But the question I would actually pose back at you guys is, how do you squeeze inflation out of an economy where 90% of the growth in the past year has come from productivity? And productivity is kryptonite for inflation. This time last year, unit labor costs, productivity adjusted labor compensation, was running at 3% year over year. It's now down to 0.5. And that's the mother's milk for structural inflation. Are we seeing inflation coming out of the labor market, really? Because that's when I would change my view, if I start to see the dynamics in the labor market change in terms of wages, and especially wages adjusted for productivity.
2: And Paul, that's the granularity of David Rosenberg. I mean, people go, why is this guy so well known? Why do people fight to fish with him? And the answer is, the granularity of analysis is second to none.
5: David, talk to us about the U.S. consumer here. Seems pretty solid here. How do you look at the consumer these days?
1: Well, I think that we've had, it's like the cat with nine lives. And so this year, one of the defining features, of course, was the stepped up income tax refunds. When you're taking a look from January to May, for example, tax payments from the household sector to Uncle Sam are down $50 billion. And it looks like all that money got spent. And then very recently, we had all the preparation and all the spending now related to the World Cup. And that was mentioned, by the way, no fewer than four times, the stimulus from the World Cup in the latest Fed Beige Book. Wow. So that's also been a factor. But, you know, we're talking about, you know, is this a consumer boom? Like, in real terms, consumer spending growth is trending around 2%. That's not too hot. It's not too cold. But what's really been the driving factor beyond the tax benefits that the household sector has benefited from and now is in the rearview mirror is the fact that the savings rate in the past year, the personal savings rate, has gone from around 5% down to 3%. That's an epic decline. So consumers in aggregate are feeling more and more comfortable spending more and more of their after-tax income. 3% savings rate is historically low. It was closer to 8% before COVID. Right. And there's two reasons for that. One is the equity wealth effect for the high end, because as they look at their 401ks, they feel wealthier and they feel comfortable spending more of their after-tax income. The low end has been really just getting by through this incredible reacceleration in credit card usage. Despite 20% interest rates on credit cards and a 15% delinquency rate, and the issuers of these cards are still going right along with the game. So that's kept even the low end intact, even though they're living day by day.
2: David.
1: But I'd say that's, you know, the bottom line is this. Where is real disposable income growth year over year? We just got the numbers on Friday for May. They're running at zero. And consumer spending in real terms is running a bit above 2%. Think about that gap.
2: David, let's wrap this up. And the way I want to wrap it up is Chairman Warsh has got to go out to Jackson Hole and maybe make a speech, whatever. If we assume every central bank is ex post, they have to wait for the data. Where is the when for David Rosenberg that we come around from a rate lift certitude to at least a consideration of rate cuts? Where is that in the timeline?
1: I think that we'll see that possibly as early as Jackson Hole in August. And I think that a lot will depend on what happens with the labor market. We have to see more loosening up and wage growth remaining well contained, which I think will remain the case. And we go through another few months where there's no real significant spillover into the core. I think the inflation numbers are going to be the key. And I think they're going to get headline prints of negative. And core is going to be very benign. So I think that, you know, what's been the problem for the Fed has not been the economy. It's been that they're very nervous about inflation. But all these impulses are rolling over.
2: Okay.
1: And now you've got basically over 70% chance of a rate hike in September. That those are the market-based odds. And I think those are going to completely evaporate over the next 2 months.
2: David, you got to be careful out there. Toronto, Thursday, 91 degrees.
5: Yeah, they're not used to that.
2: 91 degrees.
1: The igloos have already melted.
2: David, thank you so much. David Rosenberg, love it. I can't say enough about his research report. Look to Rosenberg Research for the granularity, the brilliance there. Speaking of granularity, Craig Allen has been working overtime on the nature, the quality of this heat wave. Craig, as Bloomberg meteorologist, what is the duration of the heat wave? Give us like it's Tuesday. Is the heat wave to Friday or is it into next week?
8: It goes right on into the weekend for sure. It's definitely the 4th. The 5th will probably see temperatures come down just a little bit. I think the peak of the heat is Friday and Saturday, but it's still going to be up around or a little over 90 degrees for many of the cities here in the Northeast. And I think it's a possibility of seeing 90 even into Monday of next week. So now the duration of this heat wave is starting to look a little bit longer and longer. And it hasn't even really begun yet, because I'm looking at some of the current temperatures. And right now in New York City, it's 74 degrees. Boston is 69 degrees, D.C. 71. That's warm for the morning, but it's tolerable. And as we go through the next couple of days, not only will the heat during the afternoon get hotter or higher, but the nighttime lows probably won't drop below 80, especially in New York City and probably D.C., Philly, Newark, Boston as well, perhaps Hartford, Connecticut, all these areas in between. If you don't drop below 80 at night, when do you cool off? If you don't have air conditioning or fans, when do you cool off? So that's why there's a concern, and that's why people are calling this a dangerous heat wave, because if you don't have a way to cool down, the body just can't thermally correct itself all by itself.
5: Craig, this is not going to be a dry heat, isn't it? Talk to us about the humidity.
8: No, definitely with the humidity. And that's one of the bigger problems, too, because now you have to be very mindful of the fact that when the dew points, that's the measure of moisture in the air, when they're over 70 with this kind of heat, and they will, those numbers, you're talking about a heat index of about 105 to 110 to possibly 115. The body cannot cool down. You'll perspire, but there's no way to cool down. So this is going to be record-breaking. It really, really is. I think we're going to have probably over 100 record high temperature right. set over the next 4 or 5 days, and nighttime lows, they actually keep records on those. They are going to be record warm nights for many of these cities.
2: Craig, I love what we see in Europe, where it just seems to get hotter and hotter. Mm. Can Craig Allen say this is what climate change looks like?
8: Craig Allen will say that. I was reading a little bit yesterday about Europe, and that is just so sad to see what's happening out there. I mean, heat waves are deadly, but to see thousands dead or dying because of this heat is just an awful bit of news. And they're talking about that heat expanding and covering more and more of the area and moving towards the eastern part of the continent as we go through the next couple of days too. So there are two heat domes that are out there across the globe right now, and there's no denying in my mind that this is climate change. You don't want to use the term global warming. A lot of people don't understand the term global warming, but global warming is a result of climate change. And unfortunately, it's becoming deadly now, too.
5: Craig, what's the forecast? Is there kind of a longer range forecast for this summer here for maybe the U.S. in general? Is this considered to be a hotter than usual or cooler than usual?
8: Well,
5: summer?
8: You know, that's a very interesting question, because right now the eastern half of the nation from the Mississippi Valley is extremely hot. We'll probably have temperatures about 20 to 30 degrees above average over the next several days, while the west is cool. There's actually snow at the top of the Tetons and Yellowstone. So obviously earlier this year, it was completely opposite. The west was hot and the east was unusually cool. So with that in mind, I'm thinking that as we go into the summertime months, the east will probably have these longer and longer spells of heat, but there will be breaks. Yeah. However, one word that I want to use for most of the rest of the summer is humidity. It is going to be, I think, a rather muggy rest of the summer.
2: That was a few years ago, Craig, very quickly, because I got to get to Michael Barr in the news, just as simply as I can. When I was a kid, the rock star weather program was SUNY at Stony Brook. It was like the best Earth atmosphere nerd weather program. What was it like, Craig Allen, to go through that exquisite program at Stony Brook?
8: It was absolutely terrific. And the funny thing is that you said it the correct terms here. There was no accredited degree in meteorology at the time. Everything went into Earth and atmospheric sciences or Earth and space sciences, and that's the path that I followed. And I'm telling you, now they have one of the top meteorology programs out there that could rival anything that, Western Connecticut State or Albany. They have a terrific meteorology program and an actual degree in meteorology these days as compared to the 70s when I was there.
2: Yes, we're still going to get rain for 9 of the next 12 weekends, though. We know that for sure. Craig Allen, thank you so much. We'll see you later. Oh, you think that's funny, Alexis. Futures up 16. The VIX under 18, 17.42. With our news from New York City, here's Michael Buck.
9: Thank you very much. The U.S. and Iran were supposed to hold peace talks in Doha today. However, Iran has yet to confirm the meeting, and Qatar says no high-level U.S.-Iran meeting is scheduled. Bloomberg government senior Congress reporter Zach Cohen.
10: President Trump's special envoy, Steve Witkoff, and his son-in-law, Jared Kushner, were scheduled to be in Doha on Tuesday for ongoing peace talks, but Iran had already indicated that they didn't plan to participate.
9: Bloomberg's Zach Cohen. Tehran also reiterated its determination to control maritime traffic through the Strait of Hormuz. The death toll from the twin earthquakes that struck Venezuela on June 24th rose past 1,700. More than 22,600 people were hurt. Katie Sussman is the deputy regional director of the Latin American branch at the International Rescue Committee.
11: Venezuela does not sit on one of the most notorious fault lines within Latin America. It's not something that we really even follow much. And so as we see the devastation that has really hit infrastructurally, the capacity to be able to respond is debilitated because it has never really been an issue in which you had to prepare.
9: Katie Sussman with the International Rescue Committee. Search and rescue operations continue with international aid, including thousands of foreign rescue workers and more than 700,000 tons of humanitarian aid. The Supreme Court ruled in favor with states in accepting late-arriving mail ballots. Meanwhile, the High Court expanded President Trump's power to fire top officials. However, the court blocked President Trump from removing Federal Reserve Governor Lisa Cook. Global news 24 hours a day, and whenever you want it, with Bloomberg News Now. I'm Michael Barr, and this is Bloomberg. Tom, Paul, Alexis.
2: Michael Barr sent me a message, Paul, last night. He said, Tom, you got to do more in Paraguay. So are you ready for this one? They fired the coach because they tried to play fancy, okay, fall down, oh, I'm hurt football. And they brought in a guy from Argentina who's on, you see him there, Alvaro. Yep. And they play. But what you don't realize is they have to go play the next door neighbor. It's like New York. It's like the Yankees and the Mets.
5: Yep.
2: They have to go play Bolivia.
5: Oof.
2: Bolivia's stadium is at 13,615 feet. Now, I know you've skied the Rockies at 12,000. Yeah. I just run out of oxygen.
5: Soccer,
2: These guys are playing soccer in Bolivia at 13,000 feet. That's they're not normal.
5: No, that's tough there.
2: And then you got Ecuador's, you know, players as well. But I think Uruguay's still active, too. But I just think we don't understand.
5: No, we don't.
2: Not the same as, you know, Premier League.
5: And we just think of these European teams, but these South American teams are also awesome as well. It's not just Brazil and Argentina.
2: More team coverage. Bloomberg Surveillance, your home of Paraguay football.
5: There you go. Perfect. I mean,
2: today's France, Sweden.
3: That shootout last night. I stayed up to watch when Morocco made it happen. It was really exciting. Yeah.
2: Really, it's really This is like a ginormous success, right?
5: Yeah, but not for me today because I just found out from New Jersey Transit my 12:43 train not happening today.
3: Aww.
2: So you have to take the Sikorsky.
5: Yeah, I think so.
2: Okay.
5: I think that's how we'll roll. 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We'll see how that works. So there's lots of options here.
2: We'll have to see. 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
12: An untamed wilderness, a call to adventure and discovery. One expedition led by Meriwether Lewis and William Clark, they would set out from near St. Louis, the gateway to the West. But by the time they reached the inland Northwest, the story was less about a line on a map and more about keeping the 33 members of the expedition alive. In 1803, President Thomas Jefferson asked Congress to fund a special expedition west, a mission to map the land, document what they found, and search for a practical route towards the Pacific. Jefferson chose Lewis, his trusted private secretary, to lead it. Lewis then chose Clark, an experienced soldier and frontiersman, to help command the expedition, now known as the Corps of Discovery.
11: Hear more about the Lewis and Clark Expedition during another KXLY Brands America 250 moment, brought to you by Fred's Appliance, helping bring our history to life.
13: Hi, I'm Kim Holderness.
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13: Okay, so seriously, Penn, if there is something, early detection can make all the difference.
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14: Please visit PreventCancer.org to find out which cancer screenings you need.
13: Because early detection equals better outcomes.
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17: Coming up on 7:40 on Wall Street, I'm Alexis Christophorus from the Bloomberg Interactive Broker Studio. Futures are steady as U.S. stocks head for their biggest quarterly gain in 6 years. S&P futures up 10.5 points. Dow futures up 58. We've got NASDAQ 100 futures climbing by 74 points, or about 0.25%. Oil is wavering as the Strait of Hormuz traffic recovers faster than expected. That's prompting Morgan Stanley to cut its forecast for the second time in about 2 weeks. Brent crude

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1: The Supreme Court rules today on birthright citizenship and transgender athletes in girls' sports. Two decisions that could reshape rights for millions of Americans. We're breaking down the impacts.
2: And we're tracking some more rain this morning in the region, but some sunshine, it's coming soon. I'm tracking a warm-up in your first alert forecast.
1: And a Spokane-based aerial firefighting company is already in the air, battling wildfires across Washington State. We'll take you inside Aeroflight's fleet and the local effort to support the crews fighting those fires on the ground. Live on KXLY Plus and 4 News Now, you're watching Good Morning Northwest. Thanks for starting your day with us. I'm Natalie Grant. It is Tuesday, June 30th. Rob King has the morning off. Let's get right on over to meteorologist Matt Gray. He's taking a look at that first alert forecast for us today. Good morning, Matt.
2: Hey, good morning. And we do have some wet roads in the Spokane and Coeur d'Alene area after a little bit of rain very, very late last night. And we still are watching rain in northeast Washington and the northern Idaho Panhandle, where we have seen more than your fair share in those areas. We actually had some flash flood warnings in parts of northeast Washington last night. We had so much rain in those areas. So it's been a pretty all or nothing week so far. When it comes to rain, we got a little bit of wet weather in Kootenai County this morning. We're seeing some showers in the Silverwood area around Spirit Lake, Athol, and Bayview. These are all going to be tracking to the north and to the east, eventually crossing Lake Pend'Oreille and into the places like the Kerrywood and Kokalala areas later this morning. We've got a couple of sprinkles around Newport and Old Town. Priest River seeing some rain. This is all going to track up towards the Sandpoint area as we head through this 5 o'clock hour. And then the heaviest rain in the place where we probably don't need it this morning. We saw a ton of rain here around places like Colville to the north, all the way to Northport in the U.S.-Canada border. And this was one of the areas that had that flash flood warning late last night. So a lot of saturated ground here, especially as you head up into the mountains above Colville and Kettle Falls. Just please be careful out there. You don't know, some of these forest roads may have experienced some washouts last night. You may run into that this morning. So that's the situation as we see it right now. We're going to talk about a warming trend heading into your 4th of July weekend coming up.
3: We are following breaking news. The Supreme Court could hand down two major rulings today, one on birthright citizenship and the other on transgender athletes. In particular, the court will decide whether children born in the U.S. automatically receive citizenship, even if their parents are undocumented. The court could also decide whether states can ban transgender athletes from competing on girls' sports teams. Right now, the Olympic Committee, the NCAA, and 29 states have policies that don't allow it. But these rulings today could be very pivotal, especially since just yesterday the court tackled a number of other issues, such as the ruling that ballots postmarked by election can still be counted even if they arrive up to 5 days later.
4: Since 2020, mail-in ballots have tended to lean Democratic. That is a change from the historical norms, and it's a change that's driven largely by Donald Trump persuading his supporters not to engage in mail-in balloting.
3: Now, this decision is a big blow for President Trump. The court expects to release today's ruling around 7 a.m. our time. We'll bring you the latest updates as they come in. Reporting in studio, Hannah Joy, 4 News Now.
1: Hannah, thanks. Well, taxpayers in Spokane County already pay a 0.2% sales tax, or 2 cents per every $10 spent, to support our public transportation. But this August, voters will decide whether they want to keep paying for that tax for the Spokane Transit Authority for the next 20 years. SDA says the $30 million the tax would generate each year is necessary to cover overhead costs. The agency had a $250 million reserve fund at the end of last year that would be used for projects. Some people say that they appreciate STA's services and are okay with the tax, but others don't think it's a good use of money. Now, if that tax does not pass in August, STA says it will likely try to pass that measure again in 2027. If it fails then, that's when it'll look at making cuts. And we'll be hearing from those people coming up here in the next half hour or so. Well, speeding in construction zones could get a lot more expensive starting on July 1st. The Department of Transportation has cameras like this one at some of their big projects all around the state in hopes of slowing down traffic. Up until now, drivers caught speeding would only receive a warning. But starting in July, that first infraction will cost you $125, and each infraction after that will cost you almost $250.
5: We are seeing reductions in speeds, especially on the ones we've been at for some time, some of the bigger projects. But our maintenance crews, too, are also saying that they're seeing traffic slow down when people see the signs, see the radar feedback trailers that are out there, and then also the cameras themselves.
1: Now, these cameras rotate between construction sites around the state. The DOT says it plans to add 5 more cameras by the summer of 2027. Well, we have had an early start to our fire season here in the Inland Northwest. And according to the Washington Department of Natural Resources, more than 2,500 acres have been affected by wildfires since this end of May in the state. And a crucial part of that fight also happens in the air. Our Daniel Purcell met with a company that fights wildfires from the sky.
6: Summer started just over a week ago, bringing in the season of picnics, lake days, and barbecues. But it also marks the beginning of another season here in the Inland Northwest. That's fire season. Countless people are working both on the ground and in the skies to ensure that we stay out of the path of a wildfire.
7: Aeroflight is an aerial firefighting company. When we had the Upriver fires a couple of weeks ago, our airplanes based out of either Wenatchee or Moses Lake were here working those fires.
8: This is one of nearly 20 aircrafts in Aeroflight's fleet. They all work together to mitigate the amount of damage that wildfires cause all across the country.
7: It's trying to get a hold of a fire before it blows up into a mega fire. So getting either water or retardant, responding quickly to that fire to try to get it under control as quickly as possible.
6: Aeroflight helps fight wildfires across the U.S. and Canada, but is based at Spokane International Airport, giving its crews a special sense of pride when helping people here in the Lilac City.
7: It's a job with a purpose. Kind of drive up High Drive on my way home, and I pulled over to take a look, and it's our airplanes that are fighting a fire, you know, somewhere in the valley. And it means a lot to be able to participate, to help, and I think it means a lot to all the employees.
6: Now, the company is teaming up with local brewery, No Lie Brewhouse, to support those fighting fires on the ground.
9: Huge program coming up. It's our Fight Fire with Beer program. It's going to be our 8th annual year of doing this. We partnered with Aeroflight Aerial Firefighting this year, and they actually came to me about 3 or 4 days ago and said, hey, we're going to drop a $5,000 donation to kick this thing off.
6: Donations from the event will go to the Wildland Firefighters Foundation, which provides relief and long-term support for those on the front lines.
7: They really go above and beyond being present when events happen in a way that most organizations don't do. And so it's a very powerful organization, and we're happy to be able to support it.
6: In Spokane, Daniel Purcell, 4 News Now.
1: It's cool. They're based right out of here in Spokane. Well, good morning, Northwest. Time right now is 5:07. Meteorologist Matt Gray checking in this morning, taking a live look. We were tracking clouds yesterday. It seems like those are a little thicker than we saw yesterday.
2: Yeah. Well, they didn't really go anywhere, and they were dumping the rain across much of Northeast Washington, where maybe too much rain too fast.
1: So,
2: we're keeping an eye on that with more rain in that area, in that part of the Inland Northwest later today. For Spokane, for Coeur d'Alene, cloudy skies. We'll show you how your day progresses coming up on My Full Forecast.
10: And if you've been in Liberty Lake recently, you might have seen signs like this one. They're part of a push from the police department here to crack down on e-bikes, golf carts, as well as scooters. And starting tomorrow, if you break some of their rules, it's going to cost you. We'll tell you more about the new regulations that they're enforcing later in the show.
1: And a JetBlue pilot says a drone hit a plane near JFK. The FAA says it's finding no evidence of this strike, but now the FBI is stepping in. What investigators say they're looking for? Just ahead.
11: 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You love garlic, we love you.
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17: 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She has stage 4 neuroblastoma. 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
1: Welcome back. Your time right now is 5:11, and here's a look at what's new on Good Morning Northwest. A life-threatening dome of heat is moving east, putting millions in danger this holiday week as the West battles some deadly wildfires. Nearly 40 fires are burning across 9 states right now. The Gold Mountain Fire is forcing evacuations in Colorado. In Utah, the Cottonwood Fire has destroyed much of the Eagle Point Ski Resort. The owner saying 130 condos and cabins have now burned to the ground. We're also learning more about the 3 firefighters that were killed battling the Snyder Fire along the Colorado-Utah border. They were from Michigan, Arizona, and Alabama. The first line of death, the line of duty deaths for the newly formed U.S. Wildland Fire Service. They were trapped, and despite deploying emergency shelters, authorities say they could not survive the fast-moving flames. President Donald Trump says that he'll continue to fight the verdict against him in this civil case brought by magazine columnist E. Jean Carroll. On Monday, the Supreme Court declined to take up his appeal over the verdict, which found him liable for defamation and battery. On social media, Trump said, surprisingly, that the court declined to review the case, which he described as fake. Carroll sued Trump in 2022 and won a $5 million judgment. Trump has denied any wrongdoing and said the judge in the trial made numerous errors. More than 1,700 people have now died due to last week's earthquakes in Venezuela, but there have been some glimmers of hope. Rescue workers from Jordan pulled a 3-year-old child from the rubble in Karsas today. Emergency personnel cheering as he was safely evacuated for medical treatment. The 2 earthquakes struck less than a minute apart last Wednesday. 1 collapsed hotel housing people deported to Venezuela from the United States. Families say they are desperate for answers this morning, insisting that the bodies also matter and demanding that authorities stop keeping them in the dark. The FBI is now investigating a pilot's report that a drone hit a JetBlue plane approaching New York's JFK Airport. The JetBlue flight was arriving from Las Vegas when the pilots told flight controllers about the incident. The FAA says that it's found no evidence that a drone hit the plane. The agency says it receives more than 100 drone sightings, sighting reports, near airports every month.
2: Taking a look outside, mostly cloudy skies here this morning and a temperature of 55 degrees. A little bit of wet roads thanks to the light rain that moved through Spokane and Coeur d'Alene very late last night. We're going to start to clear up as we head into the afternoon. So a drying trend as we go throughout the day. And we'll see a little bit more sun. It's one of those this morning. Sunshine, clearing and cool for this evening.
1: Matt, thanks. Spokane County is now under a burn restriction. County fire officials hope that it will reduce human-caused wildfires from starting in the area. Now, the burn restriction bans unauthorized open burning and recreational fires until the order is lifted or unless otherwise permitted. Outdoor devices like fireplaces or barbecues are still allowed to be used. Anyone who refuses to extinguish a fire when ordered to do so faces a misdemeanor charge. Good morning, Northwest. Time right now is 5:14. Three alligator attacks in 7 days across central Florida. The latest killing a woman at a popular state forest. What wildlife officers are doing to address that problem is coming up. Plus, Liberty Lake police began enforcing e-bike and golf cart rules tomorrow. What riders need to know to avoid a citation. We're live with Alexander Konyar. It's coming up right after the break.
15: This is the Bloomberg Business of Entertainment Report. It's the country music venue that has seen the likes of Hank Williams, Luke Combs, Taylor Swift, and Dolly Parton. Working 9 to 5, what a way to make a living. 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According to data compiled by Bloomberg, Ryman Hospitality has an enterprise value of $12 billion, and the entertainment segment contributed about 17% of last year's revenue. Lisa Mateo, Bloomberg Radio.
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1: Welcome back. Your time right now is just about 5:18. Starting tomorrow, e-bike and golf cart riders in Liberty Lake who break the rules could face some major fines as police begin cracking down on new state regulations. Our Alexander Konyarts is live this morning at Orchard Park. And Alexandra, parks like this have had to install some new signs that help to educate people on these new regulations.
10: Good morning, Natalie. That's exactly right. There are signs like these, which the Liberty Lake Police Department has put up, which has a QR code at the bottom that guide people towards more information on all the laws and regulations surrounding e-bikes, motorized scooters, and golf carts here in Liberty Lake. And this is part of a three-phase plan that the Liberty Lake Police Department has had on cracking down on these vehicles, which they call motor mobility vehicles. Now, take a look. Phase one actually started a couple couple of months ago, and that was all revolved around education. Phase two, which ends tomorrow, added a more proactive warnings of, included more proactive warnings as officers stopped riders to explain the rules. Phase three, which starts tomorrow, is stricter enforcement. It means officers will begin issuing citations. Liberty Lake police started cracking down on e-bikes and golf carts when they noticed that there was two incidents this year that involved these vehicles that sent people to the hospital. Now, since then, the department has launched this awareness campaign, and it includes this chart that outlines the updated rules. A couple of changes from the state enacted at the beginning of the month are included as well. Some key takeaways are that the city bans off-road e-motorcycles within city limits. Golf carts cannot exceed 20 miles per hour, and all other vehicles must follow posted speed limits. Drivers must also have a valid license to operate a golf cart, and some e-bikes and scooters require riders to be at least 16 years old. Now, the Centennial Trail, which sits right outside of city limits in Liberty Lake, also prohibits Class 2 e-bikes. Now, those are with throttles, which essentially means that they can propel the bike without pedaling. The trail allows Class 1 and Class 3 e-bikes because those are pedal assist only. Now, this is all part of a bigger effort that's really happening all across the state to increase regulations around these kinds of vehicles. Fines here in Liberty Lake can go up to $250 for people who violate some of these rules. So, really important to stay up to date. Maybe scan QR codes like this one. And like I said, those new laws and regulations, they go into place tomorrow. They're going to be starting to be more enforced tomorrow. For now, reporting live, Alexandra Cohen-Yartz, 4 News Now.
1: Now, you see e-bikes, you see golf carts everywhere. So if you drive those, just be aware, because you'd rather be safe and informed rather than sorry and having to pay a bunch of money.
2: You can't not see a golf cart in Liberty Lake.
1: That's true. They are everywhere. Well, here's a live look at the start to our day here, overlooking the arena here on West Boone. Kind of a gloomier start to the day.
2: Yeah, a bit of a gloomy start. Yeah, some wet roads out there. Smelled the rain as I was heading out the door in the morning. So that was nice to see. Nice.
1: So good.
2: It's nice to see the rain finally make at least somewhat of an appearance after we ended up seeing, basically, it sit over our northern mountains yesterday. And that was the only place it ended up going here, which, of course, was why there were flood warnings up in northeastern Washington. We still have rain, mainly in these areas here this morning. We've seen this area of rain that's been moving slowly through the Spokane and Coeur d'Alene area, now beginning to exit, moving over Bayview right now, and eventually out towards the Clark Fork area. If you're in Bonners Ferry, you've got some rain to get through here before you'll start to dry out later this morning. Today goes for the Priest Lake area, Medellin Falls, the Northport area as well. So that heavier rain is now tracking up towards you. Meanwhile, around Colville and Chewila, we may end up seeing kind of things ease up just a little bit as we head through the rest of this early morning. By the time we head towards kind of noon, 1 o'clock, still some showers kind of hanging around those northern mountains, maybe a stray sprinkle elsewhere, but especially across the central part of the state in the Columbia Basin here, Washington State, that is, we are going to see the sun trying to make an appearance here and gradual clearing as we head into the late afternoon. And then especially during the evening, you can see the cloud cover kind of breaking up a little bit heading towards and beyond sunset here. So this will be our last kind of gloomy day before the 4th of July holiday weekend, which means, yeah, things are looking up in your forecast, quite literally. We're in the 50s right now across pretty much the entirety of the inland northwest. A little breezy still in the OMAC area, and so we are quite warm at 67. Our highs for today, 78 in OMAC, 81 in Moses Lake, right at 70 in Spokane and Coeur d'Alene, so a little bit cooler than yesterday. Same goes for St. Mary's and Pullman, right at 70 degrees. Upper 60s with the clouds and showers hanging around longer in places like Colville and Bonners Ferry. Our rain chances pretty much drop down to nothing once we get into your Wednesday, Thursday, Friday, and beyond as high pressure takes over the forecast. Four things to know: sunny and dry starting tomorrow. That warming trend takes us all the way through the weekend. And you know what? Your 4th of July forecast looks just about perfect. Look at this. 84 degrees, lots of sunshine here for 4th of July, continuing to warm up as we head into early next week. So enjoy these 70s while they're here. I know I will. Nice to have the temperatures a little below average this time of the year. I think that's just like the perfect spot. So We'll see how long this stretch of 80-degree weather lasts, but it's coming back around pretty soon.
1: And I know you mentioned yesterday you were kind of still monitoring Sunday a little bit.
2: Yeah. So I think the trend is definitely kind of headed in the positive direction if you want it to stay dry for the back end of your weekend.
1: All right. Love hearing that. Matt, thanks so much. Good morning, Northwest. Time right now is 5:23. Well, Germany has never lost a World Cup penalty shootout. Until now, Paraguay sends one of the tournament's favorites home in Boston. The stunning result and more World Cup action coming up next here in Morning Sports.
3: On the PNW Ag Network, I'm Glenn Vaughn, and many in farm country are not happy that the Senate's Farm Bill proposal does not address California's Proposition 12, which impacts animal welfare and animal confinement issues across state lines. Senate Ag Chair John Bozeman recently defended his decision not to limit the out-of-state reach of California's legislation in the Farm Bill draft. He says the votes just aren't there to restrict California's animal confinement standards.
4: We're going to need a number of Democratic votes in order to get this passed. So because of that, we really haven't identified anybody that will step up and say that they're for this on the Democratic side. I'm personally for it. I think the pork producers don't gain anything if you have a vote and it's just a party line vote.
3: More than 300 farm groups have asked Senate Ag to follow suit after the House passed a farm bill that restricts Prop 12 from impacting how livestock is raised in other states.
4: We can have all the organizations in the world support it, as I do, but if you can't find some Democrats to actually vote for it, it doesn't work. We're going to have to do a better job of that coalition that is for this. We're going to have to actually translate that to votes and get some people besides Republicans that will support this.
3: Once again, Senate Ag Chair John Bozeman. Well, speaking of that Senate Farm Bill draft legislation, American Farm Bureau Federation President Xavier Duvall says there are many benefits of the proposal, but it still needs improvement.
5: Benefits of the Senate Farm Bill include improved access to credit, expanded investments in specialty crops, increased transparency in fertilizer markets, and enhanced research and conservation programs. While this is a positive step forward, Congress must still protect interstate commerce, approve the sale of year-round E15, and provide economic aid to farmers struggling in a depressed farm economy.
3: Once again, the AFBF's Zippy Duvall. This is the PNW Ag Network.
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25: Their first World Cup knockout round win. Brazil advances to play the winner of Ivory Coast and Norway. Absolute scenes in Boston as Paraguay delivered the upset of the tournament so far, taking down Germany in a 4-3 penalty shootout. Germany suffered their first World Cup penalty shootout miss since 1982, and they missed three of them, leading to their first World Cup penalty shootout loss ever, tarnishing a perfect 4-0 record and still zero knockout wins since winning the 2014 World Cup. Paraguay will either play France or Sweden in the round of 16. And 32 years ago yesterday, Netherlands and Morocco met, and this year's edition somehow topped that one. No score at the 72nd minute, but here come the Netherlands. Collapse right outside the box. Ball trickles to Cody Gapko, and he buries it. The Dutch take the second half lead. What a moment for Gapko just days after tragically losing his child. And out of time now, Morocco need an answer. Great ball in for Issa Diop. Oh, what an equalizer. The Atlas Lions survive, and we have to go into out of time and then penalties. 2-2 in the shootout. Crescencio Somerville's shot is saved. Excellent defending from Yassine Bounou. Morocco can win it now. All the pressure on Ismail Saibari. The Dutch player of the year eliminates them. A world-class moment for Morocco. They win the shootout 3-2 and advance to the round of 16. We'll have an update from Washington State football agreeing to a new partnership, plus more previews of the United States World Cup match against Bosnia and Herzegovina. That game coming up tomorrow.
1: The World Cup action just keeps on rolling along, and it's not too late to catch a game. You can watch all those over on Fox 28. Good morning, Northwest. Time right now is 5:28. 1 year after two battalion chiefs were shot and killed responding to a fire on Canfield Mountain, Coeur d'Alene stops to remember John Morrison and Frank Harward. For the first time, their families are speaking. We'll tell you what they had to say coming up. Plus, two Spokane health organizations are breaking ground on a clinic that will bring primary care, mental health, and addiction services all under one roof for low-income residents. We'll tell you about that new service coming up right after the break.
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1: We are kicking off this half hour with the 4 News Now story tracker and some stories people are reading about online this morning. Supermodel Bella Hadid's candid posts about her struggle with Lyme disease are generating some widespread attention. Hadid says that she's experiencing severe isolation and depression. It comes amid rising concerns about tick-borne diseases. Visits to emergency rooms for tick bites are higher than normal right now in many parts of the country. Now, to protect yourself, avoid wooded and grassy areas, cover up your exposed skin using EPA-approved repellent, and do full-body checks for ticks after being outdoors. Well, three alligator attacks in just 1 week have rattled Central Florida, with the latest killing of a 31-year-old woman. The victim in this latest attack had stopped to swim with her boyfriend and a friend at a river in the Orlando area. Serious encounters with alligators are still relatively rare, according to Florida Fish and Wildlife Conservation Commission data. But the recent spike in attacks has prompted a new warning from local authorities. Good morning, Northwest. Your time right now is 5:32. I'm Natalie Grant. Today is Tuesday, June 30th. Rob King has the morning off. Let's get right on over to meteorologist Matt Gray.
11: Matt Gray, plan my day.
2: All right. And hey, that sunshine, boy, sure looks nice, doesn't it? In the background there on that shot. And, well, we're going to get some here eventually today. Not going to be the sunniest day, though, that we've ever seen. That's coming soon ahead of your 4th of July weekend. Right now, we're still dealing with kind of the leftovers of what was a really rainy afternoon and evening across northeastern Washington. The rest of the area, the Columbia Basin, much of the southern Idaho Panhandle, and around Spokane and Coeur d'Alene, we didn't end up with much of anything. We did see a little bit of rain, though, very late last night around Spokane and Coeur d'Alene. The remnants of those showers now tracking out of the Bayview area towards places like Oklala. If you're in the Sagal area, you've got some rain headed your way here over the next few minutes or so, along with everybody else along the shores of Lake Ponderay. In Sandpoint, we've got some rain in the Renko area. That's going to track into your neighborhoods here coming up pretty shortly. Meanwhile, the rain is pulling away from Cusick. Still plenty of wet weather as you look further north around Priest Lake. Heavy rain still in the area around Marble and Northport. We'll take another spin around the radar and what you can expect for the afternoon coming up.
1: Thanks. It's now been 1 year since the Canfield Mountain ambush in Coeur d'Alene, where two battalion chiefs were shot and killed while responding to a fire. John Morrison of the Coeur d'Alene Fire Department and Frank Harwood of Kootenai County Fire and Rescue were honored during a community ceremony yesterday. And for the first time, family members of both men spoke publicly about their loss. Harwood's wife, Megan, and Morrison's son, Joe, spoke about the grief they've carried with them since that day and the legacy the two men have left behind.
12: He knew exactly what mattered most. He showed up for it every single day. And that is who we lost. And that is who we carry with us every day.
1: Now, Joe Morrison used his remarks to call for gun reform, saying bullets do not discriminate. The speakers also credited the community, saying the cards and messages of support carried them through this past year. Now, firefighter Dave Tisdall was also on the mountain that day. He was shot and suffered life-changing injuries. Despite being injured and unable to move his lower body, Tisdall still found a way to radio crucial information, warning other first responders about this attack. One Coeur d'Alene Fire Department captain telling us at the time he saved countless lives. Now, in the weeks following that ambush, Tisdall was taken to a rehabilitation center in Colorado for a spinal cord injury. In the last year, he officially retired after 24 years in service. He also received the Idaho Medal of Honor for his actions that day on the mountain. Tisdall is now back home, focusing on his recovery. His home has been renovated with extensive accessibility modifications, thanks to the Tunnel to Towers Foundation. Tisdall says that the renovations transformed his daily life and restored his confidence in being able to do more things on his own. Now, in the days following the ambush, local fire departments leaned on peer support groups. They're made up of current and former firefighters trained to talk about grief and loss, among many other things. But in the middle of wildfire season, many of these leaders were stretched thin. So a few retired firefighters, including Kenny Peterson, stepped up to fill in the gaps. Peterson and the peer support team helped connect firefighters with community resources like counselors who are trained to help first responders process this kind of trauma.
13: See a lot of bad stuff. Well, if you don't have that peer support, then you go home. Who are you going to talk to? That's when you turn to

0: Who are you going to talk to? That's when you turn to alternative, non-healthy coping mechanisms.
1: Peterson served as a firefighter with Kootenai County Fire and Rescue for 32 years. For a long time, he watched many first responders suffer in silence. But he says the stigma is starting to shift. Counselors say they met with about 300 first responders in the weeks after the ambush. You can learn more about the work that these groups are doing right here in our region by finding this story. It's up right now on KXLY.com. Well, construction is now underway on the east end of downtown Spokane for a new joint clinic that will provide health care and addiction services to low-income people. Frontier Behavioral Health and CHAZ are partnering with this and held a groundbreaking ceremony yesterday. The goal is to benefit low-income people who don't currently have a primary health care provider. It will also provide mental health care and help for those suffering from substance abuse. One woman who was just walking by the construction site yesterday tells us she struggles to find health care.
2: To find the time and energy to get over to, you know, another service provider to help us apply for health care is a whole nother job, you know.
1: Well, the clinic is expected to be open by the fall of next year. Good morning, Northwest. Time right now is 5:37. Let's check back in with meteorologist Matt Grace, taking a live look outside for us this morning. Where are we looking now?
3: So this is in Colville, okay, where it was a soaker last night. Ooh. There's still been some rain hanging around this morning. There were flood warnings in the region, especially those mountain roads. You got to be really careful headed up into the high country here. You don't know what damage you might run into. Your forecast, well, it's drying out a little bit as the day goes on. We'll take you through it coming up.
1: And still to come here on Good Morning Northwest, gas prices are dropping for the seventh straight week. But experts say this 4th of July holiday will still rank as the second most expensive on record. We'll tell you that what that could mean for your travel plans coming up. Plus, he built the Pacific Northwest Qualifier into a tournament that draws hundreds of youth volleyball teams to Spokane every year. Today, the sports community is mourning the sudden death of the longtime director, Russ Pogue. We have that story coming up just ahead.
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0: Welcome back. Your time right now is 5:41. Gas prices around the nation are falling for the seventh straight week in a row. It's welcome news for the 72 million Americans that are expected to travel during the 4th of July holiday weekend, with more than 61 million expected to drive to their destination. But while gas prices may be lower, rising costs on everything else are having an impact on people's budgets. AAA has some tips on how to offset those costs, like cutting back on things like eating out and souvenirs. You can also take advantage of vacation packages and all-inclusive options where costs are more defined, and choosing destinations closer to home to shorten those trips.
1: It's going to be the second most expensive July 4th we've ever recorded at Gas Buddy, still under 2022's peak when prices were well above $4, but indeed still a perilous record of the second most expensive July 4th.
0: Beyond those travel expenses, dangerously high temperatures will also impact millions of the people this 4th of July, with a heat wave predicted to affect people from the Mid-Atlantic all the way over to the East Coast.
2: And meanwhile, well, it doesn't really look or feel like summer. It hasn't for a couple of days here around Spokane and Coeur d'Alene. But we're going to head back towards that summer-like feeling just in time for the 4th of July holiday. Cloudy, though, right now in 55. We are going to start to clear up a little this afternoon. So with some rain still kind of hanging around our northern counties this morning, we'll actually see those rain chances drop in the afternoon and the evening. Clearing and a little bit cooler than average overnight tonight.
0: Matt, thanks. The longtime executive director of the Pacific Northwest Qualifier Volleyball Tournament has died. The group's Facebook page sharing the news of Russ Poge's passing last night, calling his death sudden. The PNQ welcomes hundreds of youth volleyball teams to Spokane each and every year, and Poge has served as its director since 1990. Now, PNQ released a statement saying in part that the volleyball's community has lost a remarkable leader and a friend. Our deepest condolences go out to Russ, his family, and his friends. Good morning, Northwest. Time right now is 5:43. Police in Liberty Lake say that they are stepping up enforcement efforts in Liberty Lake on golf carts, e-bikes, and scooters. Our Alexander Konyarts is live with what changes you can expect.
3: Well, this past month, the focus for police has been on educating the public, putting out signs like this one. But starting tomorrow, that's going to be shifting. Why they're increasing patrols, and they're also going to be causing to have some of these citations going out right after the break.
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0: Welcome back. Your time right now is 5:46. Riding an e-bike, golf cart, or scooter in Liberty Lake could start costing you. Starting tomorrow, people who ride these kinds of vehicles too fast or in the wrong place could face some major fines. We have our Alexander Konyarts live this morning in Orchard Park in Liberty Lake. And Alexander, these regulations went into effect a little earlier this month. So what is the significance of tomorrow's date?
3: Well, starting tomorrow, police say they're going to be getting stricter and actually enforcing the different regulations. Up until now, their focus has really been on educating the community. In parks like this one, you'll see signs like this that essentially tell people, hey, we're going to start having these laws be stricter soon. And here's a QR code too to send you towards some more information about all the different regulations surrounding e-bikes, scooters, as well as golf carts. Now, Liberty Lake Police started their education campaign about 2 months ago with a town hall that had a packed group of community members expressing concerns. It came just about 2 months after there was incidents involving golf carts and e-bikes that sent people actually to the hospital. Now, officers say the main concern is safety on roadways, especially with people and kids around vehicular traffic. Now, police released this chart to help educate the community. Some key takeaways are looking at speed and age limits. Golf carts and e-bikes are only permitted on streets with speed limits less than 20 miles per hour. Class 3 e-bikes and motorized scooters are also prohibited for those under 16. Golf carts require seatbelts, and all other vehicles listed require helmets. Now, this is part of a stronger statewide push to regulate e-bikes, specifically restrictions on children and teenagers from riding powerful e-bikes that lawmakers have recently reclassified as e-motorcycles. Now, Spokane County also recently updated its e-bike regulations, blending Class 2 e-bikes, which use throttles that can propel the bike without pedaling. Now, summertime is obviously here, which means kids are out of school, which is when it might be more likely for them to be around these kinds of vehicles. The Liberty Lake Police Department tells me that since they've been working on this education campaign, they have noticed from the public a sentiment that there is more awareness around this, and that there's been a better effort to actually follow some of these regulations. However, they also tell me that they're taking that with a grain of salt, as they know the 4th of July is just a couple of days away, which could obviously mean that more people are using vehicles like this. Reporting live from Liberty Lake, Alexandra Konyarts for News Now.
0: That chart is super helpful. It kind of breaks down, if you have this, here's what you can do, everything you need to know. So we'll have that posted on our website a little later today at KXLY.com.
2: Yeah.
0: Taking a live look outside this morning. You said some of us waking up to some rainy roads, some wet roads out there from last night.
2: Yeah. Had a little bit of rain come through Spokane and Coeur d'Alene last night. Now, nothing like what we saw further north, where it was stormy afternoon and all evening, enough to where the Weather Service put out a flash flood warning late last night because of all the rain that was coming down in those mountain areas, particularly in those mountains in between kind of the Ione area and Colville. So kind of right in that kind of area to the north of 49 North, between there and the U.S.-Canada border, those mountain areas, where our radar here estimating some really big, big totals. The actual weather stations in this area are seeing like maybe an inch and a half still. That is a significant, significant amount of rain in a very short time frame for this part of the country. So, yeah, there may be some road washouts up there in the mountains and things like that. So everybody just needs to be aware. Could be some standing water, and you don't want to be driving through any sort of flooded roads, especially with rain still ongoing in this area. Northern Stevens County in the Northport area, got some pretty decent rain coming down here right now. That's going to continue over the next hour at least. Ione and Meneline Falls picking up some rain. Bonners Ferry and Priest Lake still picking up some rain as well. A little shower about to also pass right over Sandpoint. So still our northern mountains picking up some much needed rain here this morning. Now there is going to be another chance for us to see a little bit of rain through the morning hours at times for Spokane and Coeur d'Alene. I just don't think it's a very good chance. For the most part, we're going to be staying dry once that kind of area of showers up north kind of moves on and up into our friends in BC and Alberta, and brings them a little bit of moisture later on today. As we head towards 5-6 o'clock, it's pretty quiet on the radar picture across the inland northwest, and we will see more sunshine in the later portion of the day, certainly than we will this morning. So already kind of the hints at the pattern starting to change a little bit. And yeah, this is how your day progresses. We'll start off with this overcast continuing here through 9 o'clock. It's starting to see things ease up a little bit during the afternoon, and eventually partly cloudy to mostly clear as we head into the night. Now, with all the cloud cover, it is going to be a little bit cooler today, so I'm only expecting us to get right up to about 70 degrees or so, as opposed to the mid-70s we saw yesterday. Now, a lot of people last night were smelling a little bit of smoke around Spokane. That comes from this still very hot burning fire here in the Wallula Gap area. That is the Lambden Fire. And that was sending smoke all the way up towards Spokane. It's going to be headed in a bit of a different direction today. So folks around Colfax, La Crosse, Pullman, Potlatch, into the Elsie Valley area, Dayton and Pomeroy. I assume that this fire is going to get a little bit active again later today. And so any smoke from that is going to be headed in your way to as far north as kind of the Heyburn State Park area and St. Mary's this afternoon and this evening. So, yeah, it is still fire season, even with some of this cooler weather we've had. We're going to be warming up. By the 4th of July, we're in the sunny sunshine and 84 degrees. I mean, that's going to be nice. People are going to be having a good time.
0: It's going to be a great weekend to just get outside no matter what you do. Even if you don't have any grand plans, just try to enjoy the summertime while we have it, right?
2: Yeah, exactly. Be by the water here while the air quality is good and things like that. I mean, really just a great weekend to get outside.
0: Yeah, looking forward to it. Matt, thank you so much. Good morning, Northwest. Time right now is 5:52. Is your college degree worth the cost? Well, the federal government now requires schools to answer that question or risk losing student loan funding. We have that story coming up just after the break. Thanks so much for starting your day with us here on Good Morning Northwest. Happy Tuesday. We'll be back with much more coming up right after the commercial break.
13: 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And here's the gut punch straight from Ford's vice president of vehicle hardware engineering. 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It didn't. Ford led the country in recalls. 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
0: Your time right now is 5:55, and here's a look at what's new on Good Morning Northwest. It's a new test for colleges across the country. Show that their grads can make more money or risk losing access to federal student loans. New rules are going into effect this week that require college programs to show that graduates make more than typical high school graduates. If not, they'll be cut off from federal student loans. The Education Department says right now around 3,200 programs nationwide are at risk. A Medicare pilot program is launching this week. It could make it easier for millions of older adults to qualify for weight loss drugs. Under this program, they would pay $50 a month, with Medicare picking up the rest. Well, retailers across the country are doing their holiday shopping. Shipping experts say that now that stores are moving up their orders from Chinese suppliers by up to 6 weeks to load up on items before new tariffs that are expected to take effect later this year. And beauty retailer Sephora is now the latest to offer quiet hours. The idea of limiting sensory triggers in stores by doing things like turning down the music and adjusting in-store screens could help neurodivergent customers. Walmart, Target, and Toys R Us all have similar programs.
2: All right, let's take a look here at what we can expect today. We do have a rain chance, but for most of us, especially as we head past the next couple of hours, it's pretty low, 2 out of 10. Got to see our cloud cover gradually decrease as we go throughout the day as well, but it's going to hang around long enough that I expect us to be a little bit cooler than we were yesterday, about by 3 to 5 degrees. About 70 degrees today. We'll be up into the mid-70s Thursday, upper 70s Friday, and then mid-80s for the 4th of July, part of a warming trend that will extend into next week.
0: Up K-pop Demon Hunter fans, because a themed night is coming to a Mariners game at T-Mobile Park. Saturday, September 5th, against the Athletics, is K-pop Demon Hunter's night. It comes with this cool themed jersey. It's purple and features the members of Hunter X, Rumi, Mira, and Zoe. There's even a patch for the Mariners on the sleeve there. They've been doing some really fun theme nights. I'm sure that'll attract a lot of people. Here's a look what's coming up on Good Morning Northwest. Spokane County voters will head to the polls in August to decide whether to renew a sales tax that funds public transit for the next 20 years. What's at stake for the Spokane Transit Authority? We'll break it down next. Plus, that construction zone camera that's clocking your speed? Well, it now comes with a real price tag. Washington State begins issuing fines up to $250 this month. We'll tell you what you need to know coming up after this break.
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16: Beckett's amazing. He's a miracle child. In the mornings, he'll wake up and he'll roll the shades up and, Dada, it's time to get up. It's a bright, beautiful day.
17: He started getting dizzy. At the first of the year, he started going, I have to sit down, I'm dizzy, Mommy. A month after his third birthday, he got diagnosed with ATRT brain cancer. All you can think of is, the kid's not gonna live. The fact that St. Jude doesn't bill is a godsend. And the fact that we don't have to ask for help here makes things a lot easier to go through what we have to go through with Beckett. The fact that they are researching and they are saving these children, it's so important. We wouldn't be where we are without St. Jude, and in turn, we wouldn't be where we are without those people that have donated. They're the reason why my son's still alive.
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22: What better way to celebrate America's 250th birthday than a cross-country road trip? I'm ABC's Aaron Katursky, and this July 4th weekend, we're going to visit some of our most treasured national parks, monuments, and historic sites. from the colossal visages of Mount Rushmore to the behemoths of Sequoia National Park, driving down Route 66 and to the quiet corner of our nation's capital known as Lincoln's Cottage. 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
2: That water was coming down off of the mountains. Things a little better now, but still saturated ground and more rain coming down here. So it's going to be pretty soggy, especially in northern Stevens and Ponderay counties this morning. We saw a little bit of rain, just enough to wet the roads a little bit around Spokane and Coeur d'Alene late last night. The remnants of those showers now moved up into the Kokalala area and around places like Blacktail. So that is going to gradually track up towards East Hope and Clark Fork here as we go through this upcoming hour. Tracking further north, got some of that rain that we've been anticipating moving right over the Sandpoint area. That's going to continue to head up the valley here to places like Bonner's Ferry, which are going to be seeing rain here for a little while. Much lighter rain than what we saw with some of those thunderstorms yesterday. We then head up to this area that saw a ton of rain here north of the Colville and Kettle Falls area. So on Highway 25, Marble into the Northport area. Yeah, we are going to continue to see things be pretty soggy here this morning. We're drying out and warming up in your extended forecast coming up.
5: We are following some breaking news in just 1 hour. The Supreme Court will hand down two major rulings today, one on birthright citizenship and the other on transgender athletes. In particular, the court will decide whether children born in the U.S. automatically receive citizenship, even if their parents are undocumented. The court could also decide whether states can ban transgender athletes from competing on girls' sports teams. Right now, the Olympic Committee, the NCAA, and 29 states have policies that don't allow it. But no matter how the court rules, these decisions could have an impact nationwide, shaping immigration, education, and sports. Now, just yesterday, the court handed down another ruling allowing ballots postmarked by Election Day to count, even if they arrive 5 days late.
6: Since 2020, mail-in ballots have tended to lean Democratic. That is a change from the historical norms, and it's a change that's driven largely by Donald Trump persuading his supporters not to engage in mail-in balloting.
5: This decision comes as a big blow for President Trump. All eyes turn back to the Supreme Court. We will have those rulings at around 7 this morning on Fox 28 and what that can mean for millions of Americans. Reporting in studio, Hannah Joy, 4 News Now.
0: Thanks. Well, taxpayers in Spokane County already pay a 0.2% sales tax or 2 cents for every $10 spent to support public transportation. Now, this August, voters will decide whether they want to keep paying that tax for the Spokane Transit Authority for the next 20 years. SDA says the $30 million the tax would generate each year is necessary to cover those overhead costs. The agency had a $250 million reserve fund at the end of last year that would be used for projects. Some people say they appreciate STA's services and are okay with this tax, but others don't think it's a good use of money.
23: Them being able to keep it at 0.2%, I find that to be kind of incredible because everything else around us is certainly going up.
24: Let's just get rid of taxes, man. We shouldn't have to pay no extra taxes.
0: If the tax doesn't pass in August, STA says it will likely try to pass the measure again in 2027. If it fails then it'll start looking at ways to make cuts. Well, speeding in a construction zone could get a lot more expensive starting on July 1st. The Department of Transportation has cameras, just like this one, at some of their big construction projects across the state in hopes of slowing down traffic. Up until now, drivers caught speeding would only receive a warning. But starting on July, the first infraction will cost you $125, and each infraction after that will cost you almost $250.
25: We are seeing reductions in speeds, especially on the ones we've been at for some time, some of the bigger projects. But our maintenance crews, too, are also saying that they're seeing traffic slow down when people see the signs, see the radar feedback trailers that are out there, and then also the cameras themselves.
0: These cameras rotate between construction sites around the state. The DOT says it plans to add 5 more cameras by the summer of 2027. Well, we've had an early start to our fire season here in the inland northwest. According to the Washington Department of Natural Resources, more than 2,500 acres have been affected by wildfires in the state since the end of May. And a crucial part of that fight also happens in the air. Our Daniel Purcell met with a company that fights those wildfires from the sky.
3: Summer started just over a week ago, bringing in the season of picnics, lake days, and barbecues. But it also marks the beginning of another season here in the inland Northwest. That's fire season. Countless people are working both on the ground and in the skies to ensure that we stay out of the path of a wildfire.
7: Aeroflight is an aerial firefighting company. When we had the Upriver fires a couple of weeks ago, our airplanes based out of either Wenatchee or Moses Lake were here working those fires.
8: This is one of nearly 20 aircrafts in Aeroflight's fleet. They all work together to mitigate the amount of damage that wildfires cause all across the country.
7: It's trying to get a hold of a fire before it blows up into a mega fire. So getting either water or retardant, responding quickly to that fire to try to get it under control as quickly as possible.
3: Aeroflight helps fight wildfires across the U.S. and Canada, but is based at Spokane International Airport, giving its crews a special sense of pride when helping people here in the Lilac City.
7: It's a job with a purpose. Kind of drive up High Drive on my way home, and I pulled over to take a look, and it's our airplanes that are fighting a fire, you know, somewhere in the valley. And it means a lot to be able to participate, to help, and I think it means a lot to all the employees.
3: Now, the company is teaming up with local brewery, No Lie Brewhouse, to support those fighting fires on the ground.
9: Huge program coming up. It's our Fight Fire with Beer program. It's going to be our 8th annual year of doing this. We partnered with Aeroflight Aerial Firefighting this year, and they actually came to me about 3 or 4 days ago and said, hey, we're going to drop a $5,000 donation to kick this thing off.
3: Donations from the event will go to the Wildland Firefighters Foundation, which provides relief and long-term support for those on the front lines.
7: They really go above and beyond being present when events happen in a way that most organizations don't do. And so it's a very powerful organization, and we're happy to be able to support it.
3: In Spokane, Daniel Purcell, 4 News Now.
0: Get reports to our local teams here. Good morning, Northwest. Time right now is 6:07. Meteorologist Matt Gray taking a look outside this morning as we're hitting off our commute. Looking like things are flowing pretty smoothly out there in Medical Lake.
2: Yeah, certainly does here at the Medical Lake exit. And look, even if you don't have rain in your neighborhood right now, which most of us don't, it's still a little damp out there from some of the rain overnight. It's just been kind of damp in general to start this week. Things are going to be heading in a drier direction coming up in your extended forecast.
0: And signs like this one have been popping up at parks across Liberty Lake. It's part of an effort from police here to increase awareness on regulations for e-bikes, scooters, as well as golf carts. But starting tomorrow, if you break those regulations, it's going to cost you. We'll tell you exactly what the rules are you want to follow later in the show. And a JetBlue pilot says a drone hit a plane near JFK. The FAA says it's found no evidence of this strike so far, but now the FBI is stepping in. We'll tell you what investigators are looking for coming up.
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0: Welcome back. Your time right now is 6:11, and here's a look at what's new on Good Morning Northwest. A life-threatening dome of heat is moving east, putting millions in danger this holiday week as the West battles some deadly wildfires. Nearly 40 fires are burning across 9 states right now. The Gold Mountain Fire is forcing evacuations in Colorado. In Utah, the Cottonwood Fire has destroyed much of the Eagle Point Ski Resort. The owner there saying 130 condos and cabins have now been burned to the ground. We're also learning more about the 3 firefighters killed battling the Snyder Fire along the Colorado-Utah border. They were from Michigan, Arizona, and Alabama. The first line of duty deaths for the newly formed U.S. Wildland Fire Service. They were trapped, and despite deploying their emergency shelters, authorities say they could not survive the fast-moving flames. President Donald Trump says he'll continue to fight the verdict against him in the civil case brought by magazine columnist E. Jean Carroll. On Monday, the Supreme Court declined to take up his appeal over the verdict, which found him liable for defamation and battery. On social media, Trump said, quote, "Surprisingly, the court declined to review this case, which he described as fake." Carroll sued Trump in 2022 and won a $5 million judgment. Trump has denied any wrongdoing in this case and said the judge in the trial made numerous errors. The FBI is now investigating a pilot's report that a drone hit a JetBlue plane approaching New York's JFK Airport. The JetBlue flight was arriving from Las Vegas when the pilots told flight controllers about the incident. The FAA says so far they found no evidence that the drone actually hit the plane. The agency says it receives more than 100 drone sightings reports near those airports every month.
2: All right, let's plan your day. Mostly cloudy conditions here. 54 degrees. We've cooled off just slightly here now over the last hour. For this afternoon, we are going to start to clear up a little bit here, going from cloudy skies to mostly cloudy to partly cloudy here. Maybe a couple of those clouds may produce a little sprinkle, but it's going to be nothing major here today when it comes to the rain department. For this evening, clearing and cool conditions as we get set for a warming trend.
0: Matt, thanks. Spokane County is now under a burn restriction. County fire officials hope that it'll help reduce human-caused wildfires from starting in our area. The restriction bans unauthorized open burning and recreational fires until the order is lifted or unless otherwise permitted. Outdoor devices like fireplaces or barbecues are still allowed to be in use. Anyone who refuses to extinguish a fire when ordered to do so faces a misdemeanor charge. Good morning, Northwest. Time right now is 6:14. 3 alligator attacks in 7 days across central Florida. The latest killing a woman at a popular state forest. We'll tell you what wildlife officers are doing to address this problem. That's next. Plus, Liberty Lake police begin enforcing e-bike and golf cart rules tomorrow. Alexander Konyarts is live with what riders need to know to avoid a citation. It's coming up right after the break.
16: On the PNW Ag Network, I'm Glenn Vaughn, and more than $650,000 in research grants being awarded to help Washington's wine industry tackle some of the biggest challenges.
17: The Washington State Wine Commission announced last week they've approved nearly $655,000 for 11 research projects in the coming fiscal year. The studies will focus on improving sustainable vineyard practices, including irrigation, pest and disease control, and soil health. The commission added, winemakers will also benefit from studies on tannin management, as well as continued research into wildfire smoke exposure and its impact on grapes and wine quality. For a breakdown of each project awarded funding, check out pnwag.net. We'll have more for you there. I'm John McKay on the PNW Ag Network.
16: The invasive and destructive emerald ash borer has been found in 3 new locations across Oregon: Tualatin, north of Newburgh, and north of Silverton. Matt Mills is with the Oregon Department of Forestry.
1: Research has shown that they can fly up to 10 miles a year on their own, but usually how they are spread is through people accidentally transporting infesting firewood from one area to another.
16: He noted the adults lay eggs under the bark and the larvae kill the tree by boring into it.
1: There are a lot of pests, not just emerald ash borer, that are transported through us moving firewood around. So what we like to tell people is to buy it where you burn it.
16: ODF wants you to learn how to identify the signs of emerald ash borer. You can do that on the Department of Forestry's website. We'll have a link on our website, pnwag.net. USDA is making up to $310 million available through the Regional Conservation Partnership Program, better known as RCPP, to help farmers, ranchers, and forest landowners adopt conservation practices and strengthen their operations. NRCS is accepting project proposals now through August 24th. Learn more by visiting pnwag.net. 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
0: Welcome back. Your time right now is 6:17. Starting tomorrow, e-bike and golf cart riders in Liberty Lake who break the rules could face some major fines as police begin cracking down on new state regulations. Our Alexander Konyarts is live at Orchard Park this morning in Liberty Lake. And Alexandra, parks like this have new signs that are hoping to educate people on these regulations.
19: That's right, Natalie. Over the past month, the Liberty Lake Police Department has put up signs like this one, which take the community to a QR code that has more information on the laws surrounding e-bikes, motorized scooters, as well as golf carts. And now that is a part of their three-step plan towards cracking down on these kinds of vehicles that they call micromobility vehicles. Now, phase one was all focused on education, and that was taking place about a month ago. Phase two, which ends tomorrow, added more proactive warnings as officers stopped riders to explain the rules. Now, phase three, which is stricter enforcement, that one starts tomorrow, and it means that officers will begin issuing citations. Liberty Lake Police started cracking down on e-bikes and golf carts after two incidents this year involved these vehicles and sent people to the hospital. Since then, the department has launched an awareness campaign that includes this chart outlining updated rules, including changes to the state enacted at the beginning of the month. The key takeaways are that the city bans off-road e-motorcycles within city limits. Golf carts cannot exceed 20 miles per hour. All other vehicles must follow posted speed limits, and drivers must have a valid license to operate a golf cart, and some e-bikes and scooters require riders to be at least 16 years old and have a valid driver's license. Now, the Centennial Trail, which sits right outside of Liberty Lake, also has some regulations that are important to be aware of. It prohibits what they call classification 2 e-bikes. Those have throttles that can propel the bike without pedaling. The trails do allow class 1 and class 3 e-bikes because they are pedal assist only. Now, this effort here in Liberty Lake is part of a statewide approach towards making sure that there is more safety around these kinds of vehicles. The Liberty Lake Police Department tells us that since this awareness campaign, they have heard from the community that there's been more caution around the use of these kinds of vehicles. However, that they are taking that information with a grain of salt since school is out, kids are out for summer, and that they do expect maybe some of these vehicles to be used more in the coming days and coming months. For now, reporting live, Alexandra Konyarts for News Now.
0: Some good things to be aware of. You know, those rules can kind of sneak up on you, but it sounds like they've done a good job of kind of slowly making sure people are aware of these.
2: Oh, yeah. You know who hates e-scooters?
0: Who?
2: My dogs.
0: Oh, mine does too.
2: Oh,
0: mine hates regular scooters. Just anything with wheels. She's out.
2: Yeah, there's something about the e-scooter. Yeah, just the noise just really or something. It's just it sets them off. Maybe it's the speed.
0: Don't take them out to Liberty Lake then. It sounds like.
2: Yeah. No. They're gonna stay home. All right. So we saw a lot of rain in Northeast Washington.
0: So much rain. Wow.
2: Yeah. Enough for a flash flood warning for a couple of hours last night. If you are traveling up into high mountain areas, be really really careful today and in the days to come, just because we don't really know kind of what may have gotten damaged up there when it comes to some of those rural forest roads. So that applies to from the Priest Lake area, basically all the way into Ferry County, where we saw all that stormy weather yesterday. And we're still seeing rain this morning. Over the past hour, we've seen the bulk of this wet weather tracking to the north and to the east here, now moving over the Bonners Ferry area, moving away from Kootenai County and over parts of Lake Ponderay. And this general from the southwest to the northeast wind flow is going to keep a small chance of a couple little showers even on into the afternoon, and maybe even a sprinkle or two around Spokane and Coeur d'Alene while we continue with these mostly cloudy conditions. That said, I am not optimistic once this kind of bigger band of rain that we've been watching this morning gets out of here that anybody's going to see any really notable rainfall for any notable length of time for the rest of the day. May see a couple more isolated showers or storms kind of hanging around the U.S.-Canada border there, the Okanagan Highlands heading into this evening. But a lot of us are going to be clearing out and getting ready for some much nicer weather here. So still a chance to pick up a little bit of rain in kind of the northern parts of our viewing area. But once you get to Spokane and Coeur d'Alene and points to the south, that becomes much less likely for today. Temperatures right now sitting in the mid-50s here. We are going to be a little bit cooler than yesterday, and the kind of lack of morning sunshine in many areas is certainly going to be a factor there. We're at 65, meanwhile, in Omak. A little breeze there as well. 63 in Winthrop. We'll be in the upper 70s in Okanagan County this afternoon. 80s for Moses Lake, upper 70s in the LC Valley, and then right at 70 degrees from Pullman to Spokane to Coeur d'Alene with upper 60s for Bonners Ferry, Sandpoint, and Colville. Four things to know about your weather. Sunny and dry for pretty much all of us tomorrow. A warming trend through the weekend. And I'll tell you what, your 4th of July forecast, you know, when you think of 4th of July, you picture it in your mind's eye. Well, this is about perfect. If you picture it like I do, 84 degrees, lots of sunshine, really just a great time to get outside and, you know, fire up the grill.
0: Oh, my gosh. This is like, a picture perfect for
2: July. Have a cold drink in your hand and just hang out.
0: Like a hot dog or something that makes you feel like the 4th of July.
2: Exactly.
0: All right, Matt, thanks. Good morning, Northwest. Time right now is 6:23. Well, Germany has never lost a World Cup penalty shootout until now. Paraguay sends home one of the tournament's favorites in Boston. We have the stunning result and all the World Cup action you need to know this morning, coming up in Morning Sports.
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7: For the weekend, yesterday's FIFA World Cup knockout round matches welcomed six teams back to the pitch. And what an impressive win for Brazil in Houston, Texas, as they eliminate Japan in a two-goal second-half comeback to win the final. Asilasao's win preserves Brazil's knockout round of 16 streak to 11 tournaments, while Japan on the other end still hasn't found their first World Cup knockout round win. Brazil advances to play the winner of Ivory Coast and Norway. Absolute scenes in Boston as Paraguay delivered the upset of the tournament so far, taking down Germany in a 4-3 penalty shootout. Germany suffered their first World Cup penalty shootout miss since 1982, and they missed three of them, leading to their first World Cup penalty shootout loss ever, tarnishing a perfect 4-0 record and still zero knockout wins since winning the 2014 World Cup. Paraguay will either play France or Sweden in the round of 16. And 32 years ago yesterday, Netherlands and Morocco met in this year's edition, somehow topped that one. No score at the 72nd minute, but here come the Netherlands. Collapse right outside the box. Ball trickles to Cody Gakpo, and he buries it. The Dutch take the second half lead. What a moment for Gakpo just days after tragically losing his child. And out of time now, Morocco need an answer. Great ball in for Issa Diop. Oh, what an equalizer. The Atlas Lions survive, and we have to go into out of time and then penalties. 2-2 in the shootout. Crescencio Somerville's shot is saved. Excellent defending from Yassine Bounou. Morocco can win it now. All the pressure on Ismail Saibari. The Dutch player of the year eliminates them. A world-class moment for Morocco. They win the shootout 3-2 and advance to the round of 16. We'll have an update from Washington State football agreeing to a new partnership, plus more previews of the United States World Cup match against Bosnia and Herzegovina. That game coming up tomorrow.
8: This is a Bloomberg Money Minute. Slightly downbeat tone on Wall Street this morning. 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
12: Online this morning. Today, supermodel Bella Hadid's candid posts about her struggle with Lyme disease are generating some widespread attention. Hadid saying that she's experienced severe isolation and depression. This comes amid rising concern about tick-borne diseases. Visits to emergency rooms for tick bites are now higher than normal in many parts of the country. To protect yourself, avoid wooded and grassy areas, cover exposed skin, use EPA-approved repellent, and do full-body checks for ticks after you're outdoors. Well, three alligator attacks in just 1 week have rattled Central Florida, with the latest killing of a 31-year-old woman. The victim in this latest attack had stopped to swim with her boyfriend and friend in a river in the Orlando area. Serious encounters with alligators are still relatively rare, according to Florida Fish and Wildlife Conservation Commission data. But the recent series of attacks have prompted new warnings from local authorities. Good morning, Northwest. Thanks for starting your day with us. I'm Natalie Grant. Today is Tuesday, June 30th. Rob King has the morning off.
9: Matt Gray, plan my day.
13: And today is going to be a, not so summery summer day across the inland northwest, as we are going to see more cloudy conditions, especially this morning after all of that wet weather that dumped over northeast Washington last night and led to some flash flood warnings. There's still plenty of rain in the northeast corner of Washington State and in the northern Idaho panhandle. So let's check things out here. Some light rain in the Clark Fork area. Some heavy stuff, though, just out to the east of Sagal here. This is going to cross the lake and then into the Hope area as we go through in the next 30 minutes or so. You head up towards Boyer. We got a little bit of light rain. The Elmira area also seeing some light rain showers as well, and that tracks all the way up towards Bonner's Ferry. Then we head further north here, and this is where the heavy rain was yesterday, kind of in between Medellin Falls and the Kettle Falls and Colville area. We just saw some heavy rain pass through Northport. This is going to track now up into Canada here. Medellin Falls seeing some decent rain. Ione seeing some decent rain here as well. And then Sherman Pass getting quite a bit of rain here as well. That's going to track into the Kettle Falls area here over the next 30 minutes. So still seeing some rain in these pretty saturated areas from last night. So just be careful out there. You might see some standing water in more than a few places. We'll take a look at your afternoon across the region coming up.
12: Matt, thanks. It's now been 1 year since the Canfield Mountain ambush in Coeur d'Alene, where two battalion chiefs were shot and killed while responding to a fire. John Morrison of the Coeur d'Alene Fire Department and Frank Harwood of Kootenai County Fire and Rescue were honored during a community ceremony yesterday. And for the first time, family members of both men spoke publicly about their loss. Harwood's wife, Megan, and Morrison's son, Joe, spoke about the grief they've carried with them since that day and the legacy the two men have left behind.
14: He knew exactly what mattered most. He showed up for it every single day. And that is who we lost. And that is who we carry with us every day.
12: Now, Joe Morrison used his remarks to call for gun reform, saying bullets do not discriminate. The speakers also credited the community, saying their cards and messages of support carried them through this past year. Firefighter Dave Tisdall was also on the mountain that day. He was shot and suffered some life-changing injuries. Despite being injured and unable to move his lower body, Tisdall still found a way to radio crucial information warning other first responders about the attack. One Coeur d'Alene Fire Department captain telling us at the time he saved countless lives. Now, in the weeks following this ambush, Tisdall was taken to a rehabilitation center in Colorado for a spinal cord injury. In the last year, he officially retired after 24 years in service. He also received the Idaho Medal of Honor for his actions on the mountain that day. Tisdall is now back at home, focusing on his recovery. His home has been now renovated with extensive accessibility modifications thanks to Tunnel to Towers Foundation. Tisdall says the renovations have transformed his daily life and restored his confidence in being able to do more things on his own. In the days following the ambush, local fire departments leaned on peer support groups. They're made up of current and former firefighters trained to talk about grief and loss, among many other things. But in the middle of wildfire season, many of these leaders were stretched thin. So a few retired firefighters, including Kenny Peterson, stepped up to fill in the gaps. Peterson and the peer support team helped connect firefighters with community resources like counselors who are trained to help first responders process this kind of trauma.
15: You see a lot of bad stuff. Well, if you don't have that peer support, then you go home, who are you going to talk to? That's when you turn to alternative, non-healthy coping mechanisms.
12: Peterson served as a firefighter with Kootenai County Fire and Rescue for 32 years. For a long time, he watched many first responders suffer in silence. But he says the stigma is starting to shift now. Counselors say they met with about 300 first responders in the weeks after the ambush. You can learn more about the work that these groups are doing in our region by finding this story. It's up right now on KXLY.com. Construction is now underway on the east end of downtown Spokane for a new joint clinic that will provide health care and addiction services to low-income people. Frontier Behavioral Health and CHAZ are partnering with it and held a groundbreaking ceremony yesterday. The goal is to benefit low-income people who don't currently have a primary health care provider. It will also provide mental health care and help those suffering from substance abuse. One woman who was just walking by the construction site yesterday

0: healthcare is a whole nother job, you know.
1: The clinic is expected to be open by the fall of next year. Good morning, Northwest. Time right now is 6:36. Meteorologist Matt Gray standing by, taking a live look outside this morning. Those clouds just all over our region.
2: Yeah, exactly. I'm seeing some rain recently in the Sandpoint area this morning, and continue to see a lot of rain across our northern mountain valleys. Things are a little bit quieter as you head down south into Spokane. We'll take a look at your afternoon, see whether or not we'll see things get a bit more active coming up.
3: In this past month, the Liberty Lake Police Department has been focused on educating the community on regulations surrounding e-bikes, golf carts, and scooters. But tomorrow, the focus shifts towards actually giving out citations to people who break the rules. Why the department is doing that after the break.
1: And still to come here on Good Morning Northwest, gas prices are dropping for the seventh straight week. But experts say this 4th of July holiday will still rank as the second most expensive on record. What this means for your travel plans is coming up.
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1: Welcome back. Your time right now is 6:40. Starting tomorrow, riding an e-bike, golf cart, or scooter in Liberty Lake could cost you. People who ride these kinds of vehicles too fast or maybe in the wrong place could now face some major fines. We have our Alexander Konyarts live in Orchard Park in Liberty Lake this morning. And Alexander, these regulations went into effect actually earlier this month. So what is the big change with the July 1st date?
3: Yeah, well, starting tomorrow, the police department here in Liberty Lake is really stepping up the enforcement side of things, meaning they'll actually start handing out citations to people who violate some of these rules. For the past month, their focus has all been on education. So in parks like this one, there's now signs up that direct people towards maps as well as just information on exactly what the laws and regulations are, since they can be quite confusing. Now, about a month ago, the Liberty Lake Police Department actually had a town hall meeting with concerned residents to try and get a take on what people are worried about, as well as try and give them some more information on exactly what the laws are in the state. Now, that came after two people were hospitalized this year following incidents.

0: incidents involving golf carts or e-bikes. Officers say the main concern for them is the safety on roadways, especially for people and kids around vehicular traffic. Now, police released this chart to try and help educate the community. Some key takeaways are revolving speed and age limits. Golf carts and e-bikes are only permitted on streets where the speed limit is less than 20 miles per hour. Class 3 e-bikes and motorized scooters are also prohibited for those under 16 and who don't have a driver's license. Now, if golf carts are required to have a seatbelt, and all other vehicles listed are required to have helmets. Now, this is really part of a stronger statewide push to regulate e-bikes, specifically restricting children and teenagers from riding powerful e-bikes that lawmakers have recently reclassified as e-motorcycles. Spokane County also recently updated its e-bike regulations, banning Class 2 e-bikes, which use throttles, from operating on the Centennial Trail. Now, those throttles are essentially meaning that they can propel the bike without actually pedaling. Now, following some of these regulations is quite important, especially considering the citations that you could get if you break these rules. Here in Liberty Lake, there's citations as high up as $250. You could also have your e-bike taken away from you if you're obviously under the age of 18, and have it towed as well. So really important to stay up to date of all of that. You can scan QR codes like this one or find all of this information on our website later as well. For now, reporting live, Alexandra Konyarts for News Now.
1: All right, and let's plan out your day here where it is mostly cloudy. We may see a sprinkle or two from time to time around the greater region this morning, but expecting this to be drier more often than not once some of this rain up north gets out of here. Starting to clear up a little bit for the afternoon, and now we keep the good times rolling into the evening, clearing and a little cooler than average.
2: All right, Matt, thank you so much. Good Morning Northwest time right now is 6:43. We're back with more Good Morning Northwest, including Matt's full forecast coming up after this commercial break.
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0: 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Your time right now is 6:46. Gas prices around the nation are falling for the seventh straight week in a row. It's welcome news for the 72 million Americans expected to travel during the 4th of July holiday weekend, with more than 61 million expected to drive to their destination. But while these gas prices may be lower, rising costs on everything else are still having an impact on budgets. AAA has some tips, though, on how to offset these costs, like cutting back on things like eating out and souvenirs. You can also take advantage of vacation packages and all-inclusive options where costs are more defined, and choosing destinations that are closer to home to shorten your trips.
1: It's going to be the second most expensive July 4th we've ever recorded at Gas Buddy, still under 2022's peak when prices were well above $4, but indeed still a perilous record of the second most expensive July 4th.
0: Now, if you beyond those travel expenses, dangerously high temperatures will also impact millions this 4th of July, with heat waves predicted to affect people from the mid-Atlantic to the East Coast. And let's take a live look at the start to our day here. That heat wave is not something we're feeling here in our area, which honestly I'm not too mad about.
2: Nope, not mad about it at all.
0: Not at all compared to what some other people are going through. But we are going to be seeing temperatures that are a little bit more 4th of July-ish.
2: Yeah, it's going to feel a lot more summery. Yeah. We're going to go from below average highs to a little bit above average highs as well by the time we get to the 4th of July. So yeah, it's going to feel like, I feel like everybody kind of pictures the holiday to feel.
0: Yeah.
2: By the time we get to Saturday. So, and hey, on a weekend too, people are going to be out and about here with how this forecast is shaping up here. All right, so we continue to watch these showers in Northeast Washington and the Northern Idaho Panhandle with a couple little sprinkles around the Tri-Cities, but otherwise not much going on elsewhere in the Inland Northwest. All the kind of the last gasp here today of this powerful storm system that has been messing up the weather all across the northern tier here of the western United States. And look here, from Bonner's Ferry to Ione to Colville, where we saw a bunch of rain last night, we still are seeing some here this morning. Gradually, this will work its way up into BC. It's just going to take a little bit. Now, there is a chance here we may see a couple of sprinkles try and keep themselves going here in the late morning or early afternoon in Spokane and Coeur d'Alene. I just don't think the chances are all that good. So I've left in a small rain chance, but anything significant as far as washout rain or heavy downpours or things like that, I really don't think that is in the cards for us today. You can see that our clouds start to break up a little bit as we head towards 5 o'clock, and I think we'll see some decent sunshine here for the evening as our weather pattern gets ready to make a bit of a transition here. So gradually seeing more sunshine as the day goes on, especially as we get into that late afternoon time period. It's going to be cooler today than it was yesterday. It was certainly warmed down by the Tri-Cities and the Wallula Gap area where this Lambden fire got started. It is now really still burning quite hot this morning on the satellite picture. The big thing here was that this was producing a lot of smoke. You probably smelled that smoke last night in Spokane if you were out. Well, that smoke today is going to be pushing in towards the Colfax area as that fire gets going this afternoon. Looking for a little bit of smokiness around places like Rosalia, St. Mary's during the evening, as well as around the LC Valley, and then all the way to Craigmont and Orofino if that fire continues to stay just as active as it was yesterday. And here's our warming trend, 84 in sunshine by the 4th of July. We'll be right back.
3: This is a Bloomberg Money Minute. Chip stocks are heading for their best quarter ever, extending an extraordinary start to the year driven by demand for artificial intelligence equipment. The Philadelphia Stock Exchange Semiconductor Index has soared 81% in the second quarter, putting it on track for its best quarter ever. The gauge is up 94% this year, which, if it holds, would mark its best year since the dot-com boom in 1999. Tech shares have given a lift to the overall markets recently. However, shares are starting to lose steam this last day of June. Stock futures are slightly lower. And global sales of Biscoff cookies have been soaring. The caramelized biscuits are now in the world's top five for sales. This year, a Japanese cheesecake trend involving the cookies went viral on TikTok. Lotus Bakeries have been gradually expanding the presence of the Biscoff cookie, including a partnership with Delta Airlines. More recently, the company has expanded into areas such as spreads and ice cream. Courtney Donahoe, Bloomberg Radio.
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0: Now is 6:53, and it's time to get you ready to take on your Tuesday in the morning sprint. We'll have clouds sticking around today with a chance for a little bit of showers, but meteorologist Matt Gray is going to look at your first alert forecast. Plus, speeding through a construction zone could soon cost you a lot more. We're breaking down the new fines that take effect in Washington starting July 1st. But first, all eyes turning to the Supreme Court this morning. The justices could hand down two major rulings at any moment now. The court will decide whether children born in the U.S. automatically receive citizenship, even if their parents are undocumented. The justices will also decide whether states can ban transgender athletes from competing in girls' sports. Right now, the Olympic Committee and the NCAA and 29 states have policies that don't allow it. We expect those rulings at around 7 o'clock this morning. You can look for updates over on Good Morning Northwest on Fox 28.
2: In your forecast, we've got some slate gray skies sitting over Spokane, and we will have the small chance, and I mean a very small chance, pick up a little bit of kind of sprinkly rain here as we head through the first half of the day. But for the most part, we're talking about cloudy to mostly cloudy skies. Temperatures slowly rising into the 60s and then gradually beginning to see things break up as far as the clouds go for the late afternoon and especially during the evening. We'll see partly cloudy conditions and temperatures around 70 degrees.
0: It's now been 1 year since the Canfield Mountain ambush in Coeur d'Alene, where two battalion chiefs were shot and killed while responding to a fire. John Morrison of the Coeur d'Alene Fire Department and Frank Harwood of Kootenai County Fire and Rescue were honored during a community ceremony yesterday. For the first time, family members of both of these men spoke publicly about their loss. Harwood's wife Megan and Morrison's son Joe spoke about the grief they've carried with them since that day and the legacy the two men have left behind. The speakers credited the community, saying that the cards and messages of support carried them through this past year. Now, in the following days of the ambush, local fire departments leaned on peer support groups. So a few retired firefighters, including Kenny Peterson, stepped up to help. Peterson and the peer support team helped connect firefighters with community resources like counselors who are trained to help first responders process trauma. Counselors say they met with about 300 first responders in the weeks after the ambush. To learn more about the group, the work that these groups are doing here in our region, look for the story. It's up right now on KXLY.com. Well, gas prices around the nation are falling for the seventh week in a row. It's welcomed news for the 72 million Americans expected to travel during the 4th of July holiday weekend, with more than 61 million expected to drive to their destination. But while gas prices may be lower, rising costs on everything else are having a big impact on people's budgets. AAA has some tips on how to offset those costs, like cutting back on things like eating out and souvenirs. You can also take advantage of vacation packages and all-inclusive options. Taxpayers in Spokane County already pay a 0.2% sales tax, or 2 cents per every $10 spent to support public transportation. But this August, voters will decide whether they want to keep paying that tax for the Spokane Transit Authority for the next 20 years. Some people say they appreciate STA's services and are okay with this tax, but others don't think it's a good use of money. If the tax does not pass, STA says that it will likely try to pass that measure again in 2027. If it fails then, that's when it'll look at making cuts. Speeding in construction zones could get a lot more expensive starting tomorrow. The Department of Transportation has cameras like this one at some of their big projects around the state in hopes of slowing down that traffic. Up until now, drivers caught speeding will only receive a warning. But starting on July 1st, that infraction will cost you $125. And each infraction after that will cost you almost $250. The DOT says it plans to add 5 more cameras by the summer of 2027. Construction is now underway on the east end of downtown Spokane for a new joint clinic that will provide health care and addiction services for low-income people. Frontier Behavioral Health and CHAZ are partnering in on it and held a groundbreaking ceremony yesterday. The goal is to benefit low-income people who don't currently have primary health care providers. It will also provide mental health care and help for those suffering with substance abuse. The clinic is expected to be open by the fall of next year. And we'll be back with a final check of weather with meteorologist Matt Gray. It's coming up right after this commercial break.
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1: From ABC News, I'm Sherry Preston. This hour, the Supreme Court is handing down the final rulings of its term. The biggest case, whether President Trump's executive order denying birthright citizenship to children born to undocumented immigrants or those in the country temporarily. Another big case involves trans women in sports, says ABC's Karen Waugh.
2: The justices are set to rule on whether states can ban transgender girls from playing on girls' sports teams. 15-year-old Becky Pepper Jackson sued to overturn West Virginia's ban.
3: I've been a girl forever, and playing on the guys' team is going backwards.
2: The state argues banning transgender girls will keep competition fair, but Becky's family says she never went through male puberty and has no physical advantage.
1: A federal judge in Washington today is hearing arguments on the Trump administration's ban on transgender service members as well. Indirect but not face-to-face talks taking place in Doha over a permanent ceasefire in Iran. One big sticking point, the Strait of Hormuz, including ridding it of mines. ABC News contributor and former Defense Department official Mick Mulroy says of the Iranians,
4: they simply don't have the equipment nor the know-how. They could contribute because they're the ones that actually put the mines in the strait in the first place, so they could help with those that have the expertise in finding them. But it's clear they don't want to have any other involvement in the strait. They view this as their biggest benefit for this entire war. They could control a key waterway, 21% of the world's energy supply, in perpetuity now.
1: Advice from emergency room doctor Trevor Lewis on surviving the blisteringly hot temperatures across much of the country this week.
5: If you're going to be out in the warm weather, hydrate first. Try to stay ahead. So drink maybe 12 to 16 ounces of fluid before you go out, and maybe 6 ounces every 20, 30 minutes.
1: At least 160 million Americans are under some sort of heat advisory. 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
1: Tom Kane Jr., the New Jersey Republican who's been away from Congress for almost 4 months, returning to the public eye. He is expected to reemerge in public in Congress after months of speculation about the unspecified medical condition he says has kept him away from Washington. Supermodel Bella Hadid saying on social media posts that she's been struggling with a flare-up of Lyme disease, which she's had since she was 16. ABC News medical contributor Dr. Alok Patel says as the weather gets warmer, tick bites are on the rise.
9: It's so important to pay attention to any possible symptoms of Lyme disease or any tick-borne illness, which at first may seem something subtle, like flu-like symptoms, muscle aches, a headache, or even extreme fatigue.
1: Philadelphia's famous Rocky Balboa statue on the steps of the public library that Rocky ran up in the movie is being replaced by the statue of a real boxer from Philly, Joe Frazier. His son Derek was there as the statue was unveiled.
10: His home is somewhere where I know people will actually be able to see him and be able to actually appreciate who Joe Frazier is.
1: And what of the guy who played Rocky Balboa? Philadelphia Mayor Sherelle Parker says he's cool with it.
11: When I shared with Sylvester Stallone that we were moving Joe Frazier here, Sylvester Stallone said that is what is supposed to happen.
1: The Rocky statue is being moved inside the Philadelphia Museum of Art. Sherry Preston, ABC News.
12: Hi, John. Why so glum?
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17: It's 1 year since tragedy on Canfield Mountain. Two firefighters killed in an ambush that will forever leave a scar on the Kootenai County community. We have a live report with how you can honor our fallen heroes today.
18: And last night's rain is going to be trying to stick around for a little bit when you should plan for some showers to start your week.
17: And protesters rally outside of Avista, calling the utility company to keep a massive data center out of eastern Washington. Their warning for the region coming up. Live on KXOY Plus and 4 News Now, you're watching Good Morning Northwest. Thanks for starting your day with us. I'm Natalie Grant. Today is Monday, June 29th. Welcome to it. Rob King has the morning off. Let's start things off with meteorologist Matt Gray. Let's take a look at that first alert forecast for us. The rain relatively played nice this weekend for Hoop Fest.
18: It did end up playing nice, yeah. Kind of avoided a lot of the Hoop Fest hullabaloo in Spokane. But, hey, we did see our fair share of rain, especially last night. I mean, it was coming down there for a little bit. So great to see some rain in the region. Today, we're going to see rain popping in and out across our area, and that's going to make for a little bit of inconvenience as you go about your day. And we're still seeing plenty of showers here, just kind of hanging around still from last night as we're in this stream of moisture with our winds out of the northeast here. So here is over the last hour, you can kind of see how things have been moving through places like Colfax and Pullman, seeing some rain. That's down in the Alameda area. That's good. There was a fire there last week, so nice to see that. In the Clarkston area, picking up some rain here as well. And this is where much of the action is. However, we still have a little bit of showers. You can see Freya and Perry on the south side of Spokane, seeing a little sprinkle here this morning. We'll see some other spots, such as right around the Higgins Point area, that's seeing just a little bit of light rain. Zooming out to the overall picture, yeah, we're not done with rain yet at all. You can see up towards Calgary, more moisture that's headed our direction. So we'll take you through your day, help you plan out a cool and wet start to the week after this.
17: Matt, thanks. Well, today marks 1 year since the tragic Canfield Mountain ambush that killed two North Idaho firefighters and left another one seriously injured. Later today, the community is invited to honor the lives and the sacrifice of Battalion Chiefs John Morrison and Frank Harwood. Our Alexander Konyarts is live this morning in Coeur d'Alene at McEwen Park, where that memorial service is set to take place. Now, Alexandra, this was a situation that really shook our community just 1 year ago.
19: Yeah, it really did. It was absolutely devastating and really left many people feeling heartbroken just with this tragedy. And something that came up again and again in our conversations with the community was the courage that these men had, and at the end of the day, really making the ultimate sacrifice. Now, Frank Harwood was a battalion chief with Kootenai County Fire and Rescue. He is survived by his wife and two children and is also a former military service member. John Morrison was a battalion chief with Coeur d'Alene Fire Department. He served the community for over two decades and is survived by his wife and son. Both were shot and killed while responding to what officials say was an intentionally caused brush fire on June 29th of 2025. Now, over the past year, the community has showed overwhelming support to the Coeur d'Alene Fire Department and Kootenai County Fire and Rescue. There have been memorials, processions, fundraising events. The list really goes on. Fire chiefs from both departments emphasize that kind of community support has been invaluable over the past year. They say the memorial they're holding today is their chance to say thank you.
20: There are so many people that have helped lift us up, and it's happening on a daily basis. And that speaks to who we are, what we're made up here in this area.
19: Now, later this morning, personnel from both fire departments and their families will be at the memorial to remember what they say are their lost brothers, friends, and mentors. Now, the ceremony will begin at 10 a.m. and it will be held here at the Avista Pavilion at McEwen Park. Organizers say parking here is limited, so they ask people to be aware of that, plan ahead when it comes to that as well. We will also be streaming the service on KXLY Plus, so you can catch it there if you're not able to get it in person. Reporting live from Coeur d'Alene, Alexandra Konyarts, 4 News Now.
17: Alexandra, thanks so much. Now, in our Firewatch coverage this morning, we have an update on the Hamilton fire that's burning west of Winthrop in Okanagan County. Firefighters have now stopped the fire's forward spread, but the strong winds could still cause some problems as crews continue their work today. Crews made enough progress yesterday to scale back evacuation levels after evacuating nearly the entire town of Winthrop. These photos shared by the Okanagan County Emergency Management last night. Now, areas that were under a level 3 go now order have dropped down to level 2 or get set, while some level 2 areas have now moved down to a level 1. Firefighters stayed on this fire throughout the night, securing containment lines and putting out hot spots. West Chewich Road remains closed to give crews room to work, and officials are asking people to stay out of that area still. The Red Cross Evacuation Center in Twisp has also closed as conditions continue to improve. And for updates sent straight to your phone all fire season long, just make sure to download the 4 News Now mobile app and turn on those push notifications. Well, we've been keeping you up to date on the new data center that was proposed in eastern Washington that's drawn a lot of community pushback. Avista has since paused the processing of the energy requests from the developers. But yesterday, protesters still rallied outside of Avista's headquarters, telling our Angela Hara they're worried that a data center would harm our region.
3: Today's protest took a month's worth of planning. Several speakers came out today, including a farmer from Boise and a local tech expert who was explaining the negative impacts of the discussed data center.
21: About 30 people gathered at Upriver Park right outside of Avista's headquarters to protest the data center. One farmer says a friend of his has already been negatively impacted.
22: Three sheep, and they put a 5G tower right next to her property, and now all her sheep are in portals.
21: A tech expert shares that the technology is too powerful to keep the land around it clean.
23: These data centers rely on massive cooling, meaning that every time one of these massive construction projects is built, they're muddying your wells.
21: Ashley May is one of the rally's main organizers. She says the issues extend beyond the money it could cost the average customer.
24: We're running out of water rapidly. Our land is disappearing. Our trees, which we need to breathe oxygen, our wildlife have nowhere to go to. I mean, there's so many key things as to why these data centers should not be placed in our backyard.
21: Avista says they stayed in communication with the organizers in the month leading up to the rally. The company says they allowed people to park on their lot and even helped pick a location for the protest. They also had security frequently check in. I asked Avista if customers should expect to pay more if the development of a data center were to resume.
25: Our number one priority is to make sure that our customers that we currently have are not impacted by any large load customer.
21: At this point, Avista's energy service request with the data center developer remains paused. The city of Spokane passed a one-year moratorium on the acceptance, processing, review, and approval of building permit applications for new computer data centers. In Spokane, Angela Hara, 4 News Now.
17: Well, starting tonight, there will be some overnight closures on I-90 and State Route 904 interchange that you'll want to watch out for. The Department of Transportation is closing the on and off ramps at the interchange in the Four Lakes area for a paving project. These closures will take effect at 8:30 p.m. tonight and go until 4 a.m. the next day. This project is expected to go all summer long with no exact end date in sight. So if you are using that route, you'll need to plan for some additional travel time or use alternate routes. Good morning, Northwest. Time right now is 5:07. Meteorologist Matt Gray is taking a look at our forecast this morning. We've got some rain overnight, of course, which we always appreciate.
18: Very appreciated.
17: Yeah. I could hear it last night as it was coming down. It was kind of relaxing.
18: No, it was great. It was therapeutic. It was wonderful to see. We desperately need some rain. Mm-hmm. We have not gotten a lot here as we wrap up the month of June. We got another chance today, so we'll talk about that and what you need to plan for as you go about your Monday.
17: And still to come here on Good Morning Northwest, southbound Green Street construction was supposed to wrap up last week, but it didn't. Now the city says it can't even start the next phase. We'll tell you what's causing these delays straight ahead. Plus, three firefighters are dead and two more hospitalized after battling a fast-moving wildfire near the Utah-Colorado border. The latest on the Snyder Fire right after this break.
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5: 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Rural Americans are more concerned than their urban or suburban counterparts about the effects of artificial intelligence data centers.
6: According to a new study from the University of Illinois and Purdue University, electricity costs ranked as the top concern among respondents, with rural residents expressing the highest levels of worry. More than half of rural participants say they were very worried that expanding data centers would increase power bills. Concerns over farmland conversion and water use also ranked above the survey midpoint. Researchers said AI data centers increasingly require large tracts of land, substantial electricity, and significant water resources, making rural communities attractive locations. While such projects can generate tax revenue and temporary construction jobs, long-term employment benefits are often limited. I'm Heather Roberts on the PNW Ag Network.
5: On Thursday, President Trump welcomed farmers from across the United States to the White House for a dinner in the Rose Garden. During last week's event, Trump highlighted what his administration is doing for farm country.
7: We've reduced the agricultural trade deficit just this year by 42%, opening markets to the American exports, and all over the world we're opening up markets for the farmers.
5: Trump said the Iranian money being unfrozen by the U.S. and the peace agreement will be used to buy food from American farmers. Thursday's event comes as Trump has ramped up his efforts to court the group ahead of the midterm elections after farmers experienced rising fertilizer costs sparked by the Iranian war and pressure under the administration's tariff agenda.
7: As far as I'm concerned, you are the people. You are the very special ones. You're the chosen ones. You're the farmers. And you're the ones that keep it all going. So I'm with you 1,000%.
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4: This is a Bloomberg Money Minute. Signs the job market is holding steady. U.S. job openings, little changed in May, suggesting labor demand remains stable. Alongside a recent pickup in payroll growth, there were about 7.59 million jobs open last month, little change from the revised April level, according to the Bureau of Labor Statistics. That was more than expected. Consumer confidence, though lagging, the Conference Board's index gaining in June thanks to falling fuel prices, but consumer confidence didn't increase as much as expected. The report shows consumers' feelings about present conditions fell, but a measure of expectations for the next 6 months advanced. And the ACT College Entrance Exam, getting a new owner. Educational Testing Service, acquiring ACT from Nexus Capital Management. ETS CEO says the company is committed to measuring skills, including communication, collaboration, and AI literacy, in addition to math and reading. Denise Pellegrini, Bloomberg Radio.
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5: This is a Bloomberg Money Minute. Chip stocks are heading for their best quarter ever, extending an extraordinary start to the year driven by demand for artificial intelligence equipment. The Philadelphia Stock Exchange Semiconductor Index has soared 81% in the second quarter, putting it on track for its best quarter ever. The gauge is up 94% this year, which, if it holds, would mark its best year since the dot-com boom in 1999. Tech shares have given a lift to the overall markets recently. However, shares are starting to lose steam this last day of June. Stock futures are slightly lower. And global sales of Biscoff cookies have been soaring. The caramelized biscuits are now in the world's top five for sales. This year, a Japanese cheesecake trend involving the cookies went viral on TikTok. Lotus Bakeries have been gradually expanding the presence of the Biscoff cookie, including a partnership with the Delta Airlines. More recently, the company has expanded into areas such as spreads and ice cream. Courtney Donahoe, Bloomberg Radio.
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7: 1 year since tragedy on Canfield Mountain. 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
8: And last night's rain, it's going to be trying to stick around for a little bit. 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
7: And protesters rally outside of Avista calling the utility company to keep a massive data center out of eastern Washington. They're warning for the region coming up. Live on KXOY Plus and 4 News Now, you're watching Good Morning Northwest. Thanks for starting your day with us. I'm Natalie Grant. Today is Monday, June 29th. Welcome to it. Rob King has the morning off. Let's start things off with meteorologist Matt Grace. Take a look at that first alert forecast for us. The rain relatively played nice this weekend.
8: It, it did end up playing nice. Yeah, kind of avoided a lot of the Hoop Fest hullabaloo in Spokane. But, hey, we did see our fair share of rain, especially last night. I mean, it was coming down there for a little bit. So great to see some rain in the region. Today, we're going to see rain popping in and out across our area, and that's going to make for a little bit of inconvenience as you go about your day. And we're still seeing plenty of showers here, just kind of hanging around still from last night as we're in this stream of moisture with our winds out of the northeast here. So here is over the last hour, you can kind of see how things have been moving through places like Colfax and Pullman, seeing some rain. That's down in the Alameda area. That's good. There was a fire there last week, so nice to see that. In the Clarkston area, picking up some rain here as well. And this is where much of the action is. However, we still have a little bit of showers. You can see Freya and Perry on the south side of Spokane, seeing a little sprinkle here this morning. We'll see some other spots, such as right around the Higgins Point area, that's seeing just a little bit of light rain. Zooming out to the overall picture, yeah, we're not done with rain yet at all. You can see up towards Calgary, more moisture that's headed our direction. So we'll take you through your day, help you plan out a cool and wet start to the week after this.
7: Matt, thanks. Well, today marks 1 year since the tragic Canfield Mountain ambush that killed two North Idaho firefighters and left another one seriously injured. Later today, the community is invited to honor the lives and the sacrifice of Battalion Chiefs John Morrison and Frank Harwood. Our Alexander Konyarts is live this morning in Coeur d'Alene at McEwen Park, where that memorial service is set to take place. Now, Alexandra, this was a situation that really shook our community just 1 year ago.
9: Yeah, it really did. It was absolutely devastating and really left many people feeling heartbroken just with this tragedy. And something that came up again and again in our conversations with the community was the courage that these men had, and at the end of the day, really making the ultimate sacrifice. Now, Frank Harwood was a battalion chief with Kootenai County Fire and Rescue. He is survived by his wife and two children and is also a former military service member. John Morrison was a battalion chief with Coeur d'Alene Fire Department. He served the community for over 2 decades and is survived by his wife and son. Both were shot and killed while responding to what officials say was an intentionally caused brush fire on June 29th of 2025. Now, over the past year, the community has showed overwhelming support to the Coeur d'Alene Fire Department and Kootenai County Fire and

0: on June 29th of 2025. Now, over the past year, the community has showed overwhelming support to the Coeur d'Alene Fire Department and Kootenai County Fire and Rescue. There have been memorials, processions, fundraising events. The list really goes on. Fire chiefs from both departments emphasize that kind of community support has been invaluable over the past year. They say the memorial they're holding today is their chance to say thank you.
1: There are so many people that have helped lift us up, and it's happening on a daily basis. And that speaks to who we are, what we're made up here in this area.
0: Now, later this morning, personnel from both fire departments and their families will be at the memorial to remember what they say are their lost brothers, friends, and mentors. Now, the ceremony will begin at 10 a.m. and it will be held here at the Avista Pavilion at McEwen Park. Organizers say parking here is limited, so they ask people to be aware of that, plan ahead when it comes to that as well. We will also be streaming the service on KXLY Plus, so you can catch it there if you're not able to get it in person. Reporting live from Coeur d'Alene, Alexandra Cognarts, 4 News Now.
2: Alexandra, thanks so much. Now, in our Firewatch coverage this morning, we have an update on the Hamilton fire that's burning west of Winthrop in Okanagan County. Firefighters have now stopped the fire's forward spread, but the strong winds could still cause some problems as crews continue their work today. Crews made enough progress yesterday to scale back evacuation levels after evacuating nearly the entire town of Winthrop. These photos shared by the Okanagan County Emergency Management last night. Now, areas that were under a level 3 go-now order have dropped down to level 2 or get set, while some level 2 areas have now moved down to a level 1. Firefighters stayed on this fire throughout the night, securing containment lines and putting out hot spots. West Chewich Road remains closed to give crews room to work, and officials are asking people to stay out of that area still. The Red Cross Evacuation Center in Twisp has also closed as conditions continue to improve. And for updates sent straight to your phone all fire season long, just make sure to download the 4 News Now mobile app and turn on those push notifications. Well, we've been keeping you up to date on the new data center that was proposed in eastern Washington that's drawn a lot of community pushback. Avista has since paused the processing of the energy requests from the developers. But yesterday, protesters still rallied outside of Avista's headquarters, telling our Angela Hara they're worried that a data center would harm our region.
3: Today's protest took a month's worth of planning. Several speakers came out today, including a farmer from Boise and a local tech expert who was explaining the negative impacts of the discussed data center.
4: About 30 people gathered at Upriver Park right outside of Avista's headquarters to protest the data center. One farmer says a friend of his has already been negatively impacted.
5: Three sheep, and they put a 5G tower right next to her property, and now all her sheep are in total.
4: A tech expert shares that the technology is too powerful to keep the land around it clean.
6: These data centers rely on massive cooling, meaning that every time one of these massive construction projects is built, they're muddying your wells.
4: Ashley May is one of the rally's main organizers. She says the issues extend beyond the money it could cost the average customer.
7: We're running out of water rapidly. Our land is disappearing. Our trees, which we need to breathe oxygen, our wildlife have nowhere to go to. I mean, there's so many key things as to why these data centers should not be placed in our backyard.
4: Avista says they stayed in communication with the organizers in the month leading up to the rally. The company says they allowed people to park on their lot and even helped pick a location for the protest. They also had security frequently check in. I asked Avista if customers should expect to pay more if the development of a data center were to resume.
8: Our number one priority is to make sure that our customers that we currently have are not impacted by any large load customer.
4: At this point, Avista's energy service request with the data center developer remains paused. The city of Spokane passed a one-year moratorium on the acceptance, processing, review, and approval of building permit applications for new computer data centers. In Spokane, Angela Hara, 4 News Now.
2: Well, starting tonight, there will be some overnight closures on I-90 and State Route 904 interchange that you'll want to watch out for. The Department of Transportation is closing the on and off ramps at the interchange in the Four Lakes area for a paving project. These closures will take effect at 8:30 p.m. tonight and go until 4 a.m. the next day. This project is expected to go all summer long with no exact end date in sight. So if you are using that route, you'll need to plan for some additional travel time or use alternate routes. Good morning, Northwest. Time right now is 5:07. Meteorologist Matt Gray is taking a look at our forecast this morning. He's got some rain overnight, of course, which we always appreciate.
9: Very impressed, appreciated. Yeah.

0: I could hear it last night as it was coming down. It was kind of relaxing.
1: No, it was great. It was therapeutic. It was wonderful to see. We desperately need some rain. Mm-hmm. We have not gotten a lot here as we wrap up the month of June. We got another chance today, so we'll talk about that and what you need to plan for as you go about your Monday.
0: And still to come here on Good Morning Northwest, southbound Green Street construction was supposed to wrap up last week, but it didn't. Now the city says it can't even start the next phase. We'll tell you what's causing these delays straight ahead. Plus, three firefighters are dead and two more hospitalized after battling a fast-moving wildfire near the Utah-Colorado border. The latest on the Snyder Fire right after this break.
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0: Now on Good Morning Northwest, today marks 1 year since tragedy on Canfield Mountain. Two firefighters killed in an ambush that will forever leave a scar on the Kootenai County community. We have a live report with how you can honor our fallen heroes today.
1: And last night's rain making an attempt to stick around today, when you should plan for some more showers to start your week.
0: And protesters rally outside of Avista, calling on the utility company to keep a massive data center out of eastern Washington. They're warning for the region. Straight ahead. Live on KXY Plus and 4 News Now, you're watching Good Morning Northwest. Thanks for starting your day with us. I'm Natalie Grant. Today is Monday, June 29th. Rob King has the morning off. I hope you had a wonderful weekend. Let's get right on over to meteorologist Matt Grace, taking a look at our first alert forecast. Had some rain moving in overnight. It was nice and relaxing.
1: It was nice and relaxing. And it's great to get some rain. We need it desperately. So it was really nice to have just a big shield of rain spin in during the evening. And, you know, most everything, at least for Hoopfest, got in kind of before that wet weather showed up, which was also nice as well. So we had the remnants of those showers from yesterday still moving to the south through kind of the very southern fringes of our viewing area here. Otherwise, we've seen just the occasional little sprinkle. That's about it here. So Orofino picking up some rain here. We just saw the rain kind of move out of the Pomeroy and Lewiston area. Soton picking up a little bit of light rain this morning here as well, along with places like Pierce. Taking a broad view. Here's the storm system that's causing all of this. It has been slinging moisture our direction since yesterday. And those clouds now moving through Oregon and southern Idaho, that was the rain from yesterday. You got big thunderstorms in the Dakotas and the Great Lakes, but still more moisture headed our direction, which means another day, especially in the afternoon, that we got to be on the lookout for showers and thunderstorms. They'll help you plan your Monday after this.
0: Matt, thanks. Today marks 1 year since the tragic Canfield Mountain ambush that killed two North Idaho firefighters and left another seriously injured. Later today, the community is invited to honor the lives and service of Battalion Chiefs John Morrison and Frank Harwood. Our Alexander Konyarts is live this morning at McEwen Park in Coeur d'Alene, where that memorial service will be taking place today. Now, Alexandra, this was an incident that really shook our community just 1 year ago.
2: It did. It left the community absolutely heartbroken. And during the conversations that we had with people here in North Idaho during that time, something that came up again and again was the courage that these men had and them making what's been called the ultimate sacrifice. Now, Frank Harwood was a battalion chief with Kootenai County Fire and Rescue. John Morrison was a battalion chief with Coeur d'Alene Fire Department, and both were fathers, they were also husbands, and they were friends with a lot of people here in North Idaho. Over the past year, the community has showed overwhelming support to the Coeur d'Alene Fire Department and Kootenai County Fire and Rescue. There have been memorials, processions, fundraising events, the list really goes on. And while the past year has been difficult for both of these departments, they say that kind of community support is what helped pull them through. They say this memorial is their chance to say thank you.
3: There are so many people that have helped lift us up, and it's happening on a daily basis. And that speaks to who we are, what we're made up here in this area.
2: Fire Chief Pete Hawley says he tried to make a list of all the groups and organizations that have supported them over the past year, but it's impossible because the outpouring for them has been so extensive. Now, later this morning, personnel from his fire department and Coeur d'Alene Fire, along with families, will gather at the memorial to remember Harwood and Morrison, people that they describe as lost brothers, friends, and mentors. Now, the ceremony will take place at 10 a.m. this morning. It will be held right here by the Avista Pavilion at McEwen Park. Organizers say parking is limited here, so they really urge the community to plan ahead. We will also be streaming this on KXLY Plus, so you can always catch it there if you're not able to make it here in person. Reporting live from Coeur d'Alene, Alexandra Konyarts, 4 News Now.
0: Alexander, thank you so much. Of course, KXOY Plus, free to download on any connected TV, or else you can watch it right on your phone. Well, in our Firewatch coverage this morning, we have an update on the Hamilton fire that's burning west of Winthrop in Okanagan County. Firefighters have now stopped that fire's forward spread, but strong winds could still cause problems as crews continue their work today. Crews made enough progress yesterday to scale back evacuation levels after evacuating nearly the entire town of Winthrop. These photos shared overnight by the Okanagan County Emergency Management of the damage so far. Areas that were under the level 3 go now order have now dropped down to level 2 or get set, while some level 2 areas have moved down to a level 1. Firefighters stayed on the fire throughout the night, securing containment lines and putting out hot spots. West Chewich Road remains closed to give crews some room to work, and officials are asking people to stay out of that area. The Red Cross Evacuation Center in Twisp has also closed as conditions continue to improve. Now, for updates sent straight to your phone all fire season long, don't forget to download the 4 News Now mobile app and turn on those push notifications. We have been keeping you updated on a new data center proposed in eastern Washington that's drawn a lot of community pushback. Avista has since paused the processing of energy requests from the developers. But yesterday, protesters rallied outside of Avista's headquarters, telling our Angela Hara they're worried a data center would harm the region.
4: Today's protest took a month's worth of planning. Several speakers came out today, including a farmer from Boise and a local tech expert who was explaining the negative impacts of the discussed data center.
5: About 30 people gathered at Upriver Park right outside of Avista's headquarters to protest the data center. One farmer says a friend of his has already been negatively impacted.
6: He reached sheep, and they put a 5G tower right next to her property, and now all her sheep are in trouble.
5: A tech expert shares that the technology is too powerful to keep the land around it clean.
7: These data centers rely on massive cooling, meaning that every time one of these massive construction projects is built, they're muddying your wells.
5: Ashley May is one of the rally's main organizers. She says the issues extend beyond the money it could cost the average customer.
8: We're running out of water rapidly. Our land is disappearing. Our trees, which we need to breathe oxygen. Our wildlife have nowhere to go to. I mean, there's so many key things as to why these data centers should not be placed in our backyard.
5: Avista says they stayed in communication with the organizers in the month leading up to the rally. The company says they allowed people to park on their lot and even helped pick a location for the protest. They also had security frequently check in. I asked Avista if customers should expect to pay more if the development of a data center were to resume.
9: Our number one priority is to make sure that our customers that we currently have are not impacted by any large load customer.
5: At this point, Avista's energy service request with the data center developer remains paused. The city of Spokane passed a one-year moratorium on the acceptance, processing, review, and approval of building permit applications for new computer data centers. In Spokane, Angela Hara, 4 News Now.
0: Angela, thank you. Well, starting tonight, there will be some overnight closures on the I-90 and State Route 904 interchange that you're going to want to watch out for. The Department of Transportation says it's closing the on and off ramps at the interchange in Fort Lakes for a paving project. These closures will take effect at 8:30 p.m. and go until 4 a.m. the next day. The project is expected to go all summer with no exact end date quite yet. Now, if you use that route, you'll need to make a plan for some additional travel time and maybe some alternate routes here. Good morning, Northwest. Time right now is 6:11. Meteorologist Matt Gray taking a look outside this morning down in Colfax, where I feel like they're dwindling down on the construction here, but there's still so many cones. This is better than it looked like a month ago.
1: I mean, I guess. I mean, there's not an excavator, you know, sitting in the middle of the road.
0: Exactly. You can drive through a little better.
1: But hey, got a little bit of rain here. I know everybody around the Palouse loves to get a little bit of rain this time of the year. And a little bit of cloud cover still hanging around from those showers that passed through early this morning. We got another chance of rain up north this afternoon. We'll show you how that plays out and who could get a couple of thunderstorms after this.
0: And still to come here on Good Morning Northwest, southbound Green Street construction in Spokane was supposed to wrap up last week, but it didn't. Now the city says it can't even start the next phase. We'll tell you what's causing those delays straight ahead. Plus, three firefighters are dead and two more hospitalized after battling a fast-moving wildfire near the Utah-Colorado border. We have the latest on the Snyder Fire after the break.
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29: This is a Bloomberg Money Minute. Signs the job market is holding steady. U.S. job openings little changed in May, suggesting labor demand remains stable. Alongside a recent pickup in payroll growth, there were about 7.59 million jobs open last month. Little change from the revised April level, according to the Bureau of Labor Statistics. That was more than expected. Consumer confidence, though, lagging the Conference Board's index gaining in June thanks to falling fuel prices, but consumer confidence didn't increase as much as expected. The report shows consumers' feelings about present conditions fell, but a measure of expectations for the next 6 months advanced. And the ACT College Entrance Exam getting a new owner. Educational Testing Service acquiring ACT from Nexus Capital Management. ETS CEO says the company is committed to measuring skills, including communication, collaboration, and AI literacy, in addition to math and reading. Denise Pellegrini, Bloomberg Radio.
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11: Like many cities in the late 1800s, Spokane suffered a great fire that destroyed the fledgling city in 1889. From the ashes, a city would rise and become the center of life in the inland Northwest.
12: Spokane was really well built. 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
11: Anna Harbiner is the curator of archives and special collections at the Northwest Museum of Arts and Culture.
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11: One of the collections she takes care of is that of architect Kirtland Cutter. She says the fire helped launch Cutter's career.
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18: This is a Bloomberg Money Minute. The U.S. has recently increased Argentina's quota of tariff-free beef exports to 100,000 tons a year, and that is helping to bring down U.S. beef prices. In Argentina, beef consumption has fallen to record lows due to rising prices, and Argentine exporters are now increasingly turning to the U.S. market instead. Beef sales to the U.S. have jumped 204% in April over last year. On Wall Street, we're looking at gains for stocks today. Tech getting some extra positive attention. 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

0: Now on Good Morning Northwest, today marks 1 year since tragedy on Canfield Mountain. Two firefighters killed in an ambush that will forever leave a scar on the Kootenai County community. We have a live report with how you can honor our fallen heroes today.
1: And last night's rain making an attempt to stick around today, when you should plan for some more showers to start your week.
0: And protesters rally outside of Avista, calling on the utility company to keep a massive data center out of eastern Washington. They're warning for the region. Straight ahead. Live on KXY Plus and 4 News Now, you're watching Good Morning Northwest. Thanks for starting your day with us. I'm Natalie Grant. Today is Monday, June 29th. Rob King has the morning off. I hope you had a wonderful weekend. Let's get right on over to meteorologist Matt Grace, taking a look at our first alert forecast. Had some rain moving in overnight. It was nice and relaxing.
1: It was nice and relaxing. And it's great to get some rain. We need it desperately. So it was really nice to have just a big shield of rain spin in during the evening. And, you know, most everything, at least for Hoopfest, got in kind of before that wet weather showed up, which was also nice as well. So we had the remnants of those showers from yesterday still moving to the south through kind of the very southern fringes of our viewing area here. Otherwise, we've seen just the occasional little sprinkle. That's about it here. So Orofino picking up some rain here. We just saw the rain kind of move out of the Pomeroy and Lewiston area. Soton picking up a little bit of light rain this morning here as well, along with places like Pierce. Taking a broad view. Here's the storm system that's causing all of this. It has been slinging moisture our direction since yesterday. And those clouds now moving through Oregon and southern Idaho, that was the rain from yesterday. You got big thunderstorms in the Dakotas and the Great Lakes, but still more moisture headed our direction, which means another day, especially in the afternoon, that we got to be on the lookout for showers and thunderstorms. They'll help you plan your Monday after this.
0: Matt, thanks. Today marks 1 year since the tragic Canfield Mountain ambush that killed two North Idaho firefighters and left another seriously injured. Later today, the community is invited to honor the lives and service of Battalion Chiefs John Morrison and Frank Harwood. Our Alexander Koniarts is live this morning at McEwen Park in Coeur d'Alene, where that memorial service will be taking place today. Now, Alexandra, this was an incident that really shook our community just 1 year ago.
2: It did. It left the community absolutely heartbroken. And during the conversations that we had with people here in North Idaho during that time, something that came up again and again was the courage that these men had and them making what's been called the ultimate sacrifice. Now, Frank Harwood was a battalion chief with Kootenai County Fire and Rescue. John Morrison was a battalion chief with Coeur d'Alene Fire Department, and both were fathers, they were also husbands, and they were friends with a lot of people here in North Idaho. Over the past year, the community has showed overwhelming support to the Coeur d'Alene Fire Department and Kootenai County Fire and Rescue. There have been memorials, processions, fundraising events, the list really goes on. And while the past year has been difficult for both of these departments, they say that kind of community support is what helped pull them through. They say this memorial is their chance to say thank you.
3: There are so many people that have helped lift us up, and it's happening on a daily basis. And that speaks to who we are, what we're made up here in this area.
2: Fire Chief Pete Hawley says he tried to make a list of all the groups and organizations that have supported them over the past year, but it's impossible because of the outpouring for them has been so extensive. Now, later this morning, personnel from his fire department and Coeur d'Alene Fire, along with families, will gather at the memorial to remember Harwood and Morrison, people that they describe as lost brothers, friends, and mentors. Now, the ceremony will take place at 10 a.m. this morning. It will be held right here by the Avista Pavilion at McEwen Park. Organizers say parking is limited here, so they really urge the community to plan ahead. We will also be streaming this on KXLY Plus, so you can always catch it there if you're not able to make it here in person. Reporting live from Coeur d'Alene, Alexandra Koniarts, 4 News Now.
0: Alexander, thank you so much. Of course, KXLY Plus, free to download on any connected TV, or else you can watch it right on your phone. In our Firewatch coverage this morning, we have an update on the Hamilton fire that's burning west of Winthrop in Okanagan County. Firefighters have now stopped that fire's forward spread, but strong winds could still cause problems as crews continue their work today. Crews made enough progress yesterday to scale back evacuation levels after evacuating nearly the entire town of Winthrop. These photos shared overnight by the Okanagan County Emergency Management of the damage so far. Areas that were under the level 3 go now order have now dropped down to level 2 or get set, while some level 2 areas have moved down to a level 1. Firefighters stayed on the fire throughout the night, securing containment lines and putting out hot spots. West Chewich Road remains closed to give crews some room to work, and officials are asking people to stay out of that area. The Red Cross Evacuation Center in Twisp has also closed as conditions continue to improve. Now, for updates sent straight to your phone all fire season long, don't forget to download the 4 News Now mobile app and turn on those push notifications. We have been keeping you updated on a new data center proposed in eastern Washington that's drawn a lot of community pushback. Avista has since paused the processing of energy requests from the developers. But yesterday, protesters rallied outside of Avista's headquarters, telling our Angela Hara they're worried a data center would harm the region.
4: Today's protest took a month's worth of planning. Several speakers came out today, including a farmer from Boise and a local tech expert who was explaining the negative impacts of the discussed data center.
5: About 30 people gathered at Upriver Park right outside of Avista's headquarters to protest the data center. One farmer says a friend of his has already been negatively impacted.
6: He used to breed sheep, and they put a 5G tower right next to her property, and now all her sheep are infertile.
5: A tech expert shares that the technology is too powerful to keep the land around it clean.
7: These data centers rely on massive cooling, meaning that every time one of these massive construction projects is built, they're muddying your wells.
5: Ashley May is one of the rally's main organizers. She says the issues extend beyond the money it could cost the average customer.
8: We're running out of water rapidly. Our land is disappearing. Our trees, which we need to breathe oxygen, our wildlife have nowhere to go to. I mean, there's so many key things as to why these data centers should not be placed in our backyard.
5: Avista says they stayed in communication with the organizers in the month leading up to the rally. The company says they allowed people to park on their lot and even helped pick a location for the protest. They also had security frequently check in. I asked Avista if customers should expect to pay more if the development of a data center were to resume.
9: Our number one priority is to make sure that our customers that we currently have are not impacted by any large load customer.
5: At this point, Avista's energy service request with the data center developer remains paused. The city of Spokane passed a one-year moratorium on the acceptance, processing, review, and approval of building permit applications for new computer data centers. In Spokane, Angela Hara, 4 News Now.
0: Angela, thank you. Well, starting tonight, there will be some overnight closures on the I-90 and State Route 904 interchange that you're going to want to watch out for. The Department of Transportation says it's closing the on and off ramps at the interchange in Four Lakes for a paving project. These closures will take effect at 8:30 p.m. and go until 4 a.m. the next day. The project is expected to go all summer with no exact end date quite yet. You know, if you use that route, you'll need to make a plan for some additional travel time and maybe some alternate routes here. Good morning, Northwest. Time right now is 6:11. Meteorologist Matt Gray taking a look outside this morning down in Colfax, where I feel like they're dwindling down on the construction here, but there's still so many cones. This is better than it looked like a month ago.
1: I mean, I guess. I mean, there's not an excavator, you know, sitting in the middle of the road.
0: You can drive through a little better.
1: But hey, got a little bit of rain here. I know everybody around the Palouse loves to get a little bit of rain this time of the year. And a little bit of cloud cover still hanging around from those showers that passed through early this morning. We got another chance of rain up north this afternoon. We'll show you how that plays out and who could get a couple of thunderstorms after this.
0: And still to come here on Good Morning Northwest, south on Green Street, construction in Spokane was supposed to wrap up last week, but it didn't. Now the city says it can't even start the next phase. We'll tell you what's causing those delays straight ahead. Plus, three firefighters are dead and two more hospitalized after battling a fast-moving wildfire near the Utah-Colorado border. With the latest on the Snyder Fire after the break.
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The Conference Board's gauge of consumer confidence edging upwards for June, getting a lot of help from falling prices at the gas pump. And it comes as spending remains robust. One weakness, though, the outlook for the labor market, the lowest in 5 years. But on Wall Street, stocks are higher today. That's after job openings edged upward in May. And as U.S. diplomats arrive in Qatar for reported peace talks with Iran, even though Tehran says no talks are scheduled today. But right now, the Dow is up 0.25%. The tech-heavy Nasdaq more than 1% higher, thanks to chipmaker shares. And the S&P is up 0.5% on pace for its best quarter in 6 years. That quarter ends today. Coca-Cola closing a bottling plant in Massachusetts that bottled Powerade and Minute Maid juices. 175 workers will lose their jobs there. And overnight, without any announcement, President Trump began construction of a new White House helipad. It's intended to address the problem of Marine One choppers burning the grass on the South Lawn. Tom Busby, Bloomberg Radio.

0: 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The Conference Board's gauge of consumer confidence edging upwards for...
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7: All right, let's do it. The Markley, Van Camp, and Robbins Show. Jamie Markley, David Van Camp, Scott Robbins.
8: Yeah.
7: Okay, some big decisions coming down from the Supreme Court.
8: Yeah.
9: Disappointing ones, too.
8: Yeah, I guess we can start off with the bad news. The Supreme Court has ruled that the children of illegal aliens and foreign nationals born in the U.S. count as American citizens. The birthright citizenship, I'm not surprised by it at all. It went 5-4. Roberts and Barrett joined all the liberals in voting on this. Not surprised.
7: No, but disappointed.
8: Yeah.
9: Well, it hurts the tourism industry.
7: Well, it depends on how you look at it.
8: Yeah. Yeah.
7: China will be sending more.
9: Come over here and have a kid and go
7: pregnant women. Yeah.
8: Yeah.
7: Because that's been happening. That's the big problem with it.
9: Oh, yeah.
7: And I know there are people on the left that are thinking the people on the right are just big meanies. Mm-hmm. Well, you don't understand how this works. They do it on purpose.
8: Yes, they're gaming the system.
7: Yes.
8: Boom.
7: And that's got to be stopped.
8: I did like how Brett Kavanaugh, literally said, hey, Congress can do something about it. Wink, wink, do your jobs. Don't rely on us all the time.
7: Yeah, that is true. On a number of different things, actually.
8: Yes. Also, I guess this is the good news, is that common sense ruled the day. The Supreme Court ruled that states can, in fact, ban boys from playing in girls' sports. Technically, it was 6-3, but the liberals agreed in part, dissented in part. Basically, to sum up their arguments, the majority is right, but I don't like it. That's basically what happened. Yeah.
9: Was that you said her?
8: Saw her? I believe all three of them, yes.
9: Okay.
8: All three of the liberals on the court were basically like, well, yeah, I mean, I guess if you look at the law, states have that ability to do it, but I don't like it. It makes my feelings hurt, and dongs should be able to be in girls' sports.
7: Well, it was weird because I read two different stories on this, and they talk about it being a unanimous decision, yet they dissent on these points.
8: Yes.
7: And that makes it a little confusing, but as you said, it's like, well, yeah, technically the person has a dong, and I'd like for him to be able to play, but I get what you're saying. Okay.
8: Yeah.
7: It's like they cried uncle.
9: And also, by the way, it's up to states to decide. This wasn't a national thing.
8: Oh, yeah. So.
9: And the states where you already can do it, Illinois, that means that won't change at all.
7: Yeah, but you're also looking at lawsuits then.
9: No, perhaps.
7: Yeah. This should be easy.
9: Oh, I agree.
7: And you brought up a point off air, Scott, which was you have all these women out protesting the decision.
9: Yeah, I mean, it's just
7: biological
9: weird
7: women.
9: Yeah, it's weird to me that you would do that, but it's there.
7: Well, at that point, you're captured.
9: Mm-hmm. Yep.
7: I mean, it's whatever it is. You're not looking out for other women.
8: Right.
7: Really, what's fair? It's just you are married to an ideology then.
9: I think the sign people just go pick up whatever sign they're supposed to carry that day.
8: Yes.
9: They're part of their full-time job.
8: Well, it's kind of like a dry cleaner facility where, you know, instead of clothes on the spinning racks and everything, it's just a different sign. What are we doing today?
9: Yeah.
8: Black Lives Matter.
9: Right. Yeah, exactly.
8: Here it comes.
7: Yeah. Yep, that's true. You know who started that in part?
3: How dare you?
7: Yeah. What? Climate change? Here's my sign.
8: Yeah.
7: Gaza? Here's my sign. Dogs and girl sports? Here you go. Whatever it is.
9: No kings.
7: Oh, yeah. They got to go with that.
9: Yeah, you got to.
7: Of course. So there'll be a lot of reaction to that throughout the show today. Also, the Democratic Party. It's very interesting to watch this right now.
8: Oh, yeah.
7: Because you got a few Democrats saying, okay, we've got to separate ourselves from these, quote, Democratic Socialists, which means communists. Mm-hmm. And others saying, oh, no, big tent. Big tent party.
8: Well, yeah, there are a lot of Democrats, especially who aren't in safe sort of conservative blue areas, mm-hmm. who are terrified to speak out against the rise of communism in their party. So the talking points have gone out, and I just decided to make a montage here.
7: Okay, roll it.
5: Ending prisons, ending police, no borders. Are you worried at all about the impact that these positions could have on the Democratic Party's ability to win a majority in November?
6: We are a big tent party.
10: I am absolutely a big tent person.
11: It's a big tent party.
5: Ending prisons.
12: We are a big tent party.
13: I want us to be a big tent party.
5: Ending police.
14: We have to have a big tent.
5: No borders.
15: Big tent means big tent.
16: We will replace the frigidity of rugged individualism with the warmth of collectivism.
8: There you go. Big tent, man.
7: David, no joke. Friday, when you were out.
9: Yeah.
7: That's what we were talking about. I'm like, this is the new talking point. They got it. It's big tent.
9: Everybody says the same thing.
7: It is. And that's not a joke. That's been going on for years. There is actually an email that goes out with talking points.
9: Refer to it as big tent party.
8: Yes.
7: And there you go.
8: Do it!
7: Man, oh man. So you're really not standing up for anything.
8: Well, and the funny part to me is that, again, the socialists don't want a big tent party. They have no interest in preserving the careers of whether it's Cory Booker, certainly not Hakeem Jeffries. I mean, they hate the Democrat Party. They want to see it burn. They're just a convenient skin suit for these people to wear to get positions of power.
7: Yeah, to get where they want to go. Yeah, they are their useful idiots, basically, and playing their parts, it sounds like. Okay. And then the people defending and out actually giving talking points for the communists.
8: Oh, yeah.
7: So you have a New York City socialist defending the pro-communist candidate.
8: Yeah, the likely next representative for New York's 13th congressional district is a communist who has talked about charming things like using the American flag as a napkin and talked about wanting to destroy Western civilization and the United States. The co-chair of the New York City Democratic Socialist Party, he's a weird little guy named Gustavo Gordillo. He kind of looks like Gomez Adams on puberty blockers.
9: Yeah, he does. He does. Wow, he does. Yeah.
8: So on CNN, well, he defended the communist Daria Lisa Avila Chevalier.
7: Okay.
17: You know, ultimately what we saw in this election is that millions of dollars were spent trying to make the race about Twitter, about, you know, years-long posts, and New Yorkers rejected that at the ballot box. Voters decided that what mattered in the election was what Daria Lisa was putting forward in her platform. I think that the Democratic Party establishment is doing everything it can to distract from the fact that voters are trying to hold them accountable. And Daria Lisa said that, you know, she's grown from past posts that she's made. Things get heated online. I think that what we're seeing is that voters are furious at the political establishment, and things that may have been considered deal breakers in the past just aren't considered important anymore.
7: Okay.
9: That guy sounds exactly like James Earl Jones.
7: So you're saying that real masculine is what you're saying?
9: Yes.
7: What is really going on here? With all of these people that are voting this way, or is it mostly women with some men?
8: It's mostly wealthier, not super wealthy, but, you know, people with some money, college educated. Because, like, if you look at, for example, in Maine, you've got the Oyster Fuhrer, the left-wing candidate who had the Nazi tattoo, Graham Plattner. He's running because he's a working-class guy.
7: Please.
8: Not really, but he pretends to be one on TV.
7: Right.
8: When you look at his race and his polling versus Susan Collins, the incumbent Republican, Susan Collins is winning the working-class vote.
9: Yeah, which is really interesting.
8: By a lot. Yeah. Like, she's up 21 points over this guy. And it is mostly people with advanced degrees. People who may be good in their jobs, whatever it is they've done, but they've spent more time in school than they have, you know, outside.
7: Well, then if it's percentages, it's more women than men.
8: Yes.
7: Okay. Maybe there's a different theory to save the country. Just follow me for a second. I'm just thinking about this earlier. And this isn't for, you know, the Christian men out there that are saving themselves, you know, for marriage. Okay, it's more the man whores out there that maybe, you know, were good athletes. You see what happened with Taylor Swift, okay? So every guy's done me wrong. And then she meets the guy that, you know, by all opinion before Taylor Swift, Travis Kelce would be a vision of, you know, that toxic masculinity, right? But all of a sudden, she is like wooed, and she is like, oh, he's the guy. And she's even writing songs about his stuff.
8: Yeah.
7: Okay. We're going to need some, you know, athletic dudes to cut some of these women a break for a little while. Give them some love. Because obviously they don't have it.
8: Yeah, just
7: they've been led astray. So you're just going to have to do this for the country, all right? I'm not saying forever, but for at least a couple years.
8: And just
9: how rare is it though to meet the perfect ex-husband, future ex-husband? It's very rare.
7: It is, but I mean, if you're a dude and you're a 9, you may have to spend time with a 6.
8: Slum it.
7: Kelce did it.
8: You know.
7: If you're a 7, you might have to go 4. Sorry. It's for your country.
8: I would just say, just don't have any white sheets because that hair dye might bleed. Okay?
7: Mm, yeah. Oh, the purple?
8: Yeah.
7: Oh, boy. I know. It's a big ask.
8: I know.
7: For you fellas.
8: It might come across as, I'm on board with this, and I'll just give more words of encouragement. It might, you know, at times seem like you're in a wrestling match against Grimace, but... But that's all right, man. You're doing it for America, okay?
7: There you go. That's what you got to think about. It's for your kids and your grandkids, all right?
9: I'll tell you what. Props to you, David, for sliding a McDonald's character into the conversation today.
7: Okay.
9: That was great. Yeah. You're not going to get that anywhere else, folks.
7: It does seem the Democratic Party has lost Bill Maher.
9: Yeah.
7: For where they're going.
9: This is interesting, yeah.
7: And what he said to J.D. Vance when he was on the show. Yeah, roll it.
3: Like, if this is where the Democratic Party is going, where this democratic socialist, this obsession with Israel, with the Jew hating, with they don't believe in capitalism, no prisons. If this is where they're going, my vote is in play.
11: Okay.
3: And
11: I like to hear that.
3: It actually always has been. I just, every year, I don't make my decision by who was an R or a D. I actually always came to the conclusion that the Democrat was probably better.
11: Sure.
3: And voted for them.
11: Okay.
3: And Trump can't run again, and he'd be a little too exciting for me anyway. So... It's either going to be you or Rubio.
7: Wow, you or Rubio.
8: Wow.
7: And, of course, then people were very critical of Bill Maher, and he's like, listen, I talk to people. Yeah. Some people wouldn't be happy unless I punched them in the mouth. It's just, you know, stupid. He also talked about it's been cool to see the World Cup at least bring people into the country that remind Americans how great this place is.
8: Yeah,
9: I thought that, too. Yeah.
7: And he talked about that, you know, a lot. It is a pretty cool thing. That one dude that was featured, I saw this on Fox, from the UK, he doesn't want to go home. Can't blame him. No.
12: Yeah. I'm hoping to stay out here as long as I can. I've had many DMs and comments saying, thank you, you're teaching me how to love America again, things to do, and that you can just go on these road trips. And you're very lucky to be able to go on the road trips, not need a passport or anything, and travel, because... Traveling to the different states is just like traveling to a different country.
7: In some ways, that's kind of true.
8: Yeah. Mm-hmm.
7: You know, the things you take for granted, sometimes you need somebody else just to remind you of it. Man, I cannot wait to get to the story. David, you have it. The neighbors were relieved after a guy shot and killed a squatter?
8: Yeah.
7: Wow.
9: They have a permit?
7: And the 5 stories we're watching today, straight ahead.

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6: One, two, three, four, five.
7: All right, number five, Representative Tom Keene Jr., Republican, has been MIA for a while now, and no one knew what was going on. He hasn't been showing up to work. Well, he explained today his long absence from Congress by saying he was being treated for depression. Mm. Which I'll say this, I mean, that's no joke. That's a real thing. If you need the help, you got to go get it. I wish these guys in these types of situations, when they're getting the help they need, also recognize that they can't represent the people who voted them into office.
8: Yeah.
7: You should probably not be in Congress.
8: True. Yeah. Makes me think of Fetterman.
7: Yeah, exactly. But, you know, and now the left hates him.
8: Oh, buddy.
7: Buddy. All right. And number four. Dem Senator Ruben Gallego faces a DOJ investigation after allegations of spending campaign funds on a luxury lifestyle. The Arizona Democrat spent funds on trips to Walt Disney World, nice, 2023 Super Bowl, really nice, and $18,000 for child care coming out of his campaign funds.
9: I thought he had a roommate.
7: Well, he was living with Eric Swalwell for a little while.
9: Yeah,
7: they were best buds. He had no idea what Swalwell was up to, though. By the
9: way, Swalwell get to go to Disney World with him?
7: I'm not sure.
9: You get to
7: maybe
9: stay along.
7: Yeah.
9: Mm-hmm.
7: Number three, President Trump posted about gas prices, saying gasoline retailers must get their prices down immediately. They're too high, considering that oil is now at $68 a barrel and heading south. Start targeting around the $2.50 a gallon number, and California should stop charging such heavy taxes on their gasoline. That last part's true, but gasoline retailers, I mean, this was a dumb argument when Biden made it, and it's a dumb argument now. It just doesn't make any sense.
8: Uh-oh.
10: David.
7: I'm sorry. That's just not how any of this works.
10: David.
7: Number two, the Supreme Court has ruled that states can ban boys from playing in girls' sports. Technically, it was 6-3, but the liberals agreed in part, dissented in part. Basically, their argument was, well, the majority is right, but I don't like it, and I don't want it to be that way.
8: Yeah, and we don't want the alphabet mafia coming for us.
7: Pretty much, right. Yeah. And then number one, big, big decision here, not unexpected from my vantage point at least. The Supreme Court has ruled that the children of illegal aliens and foreign nationals born in the U.S. count as American citizens. Roberts and Barrett joined all the liberals here.
8: Boy, oh boy.
7: Yeah.
8: So if you happen to have, you know, anybody visiting for the World Cup and they happen to be pregnant, have a kid, yep, citizen.
7: Yep.
8: There you go.
9: Yeah, try not to get here unless you're at least in the ninth month.
8: Yeah.
9: Then plan your trip accordingly.
8: Yeah. By the way, did you see the head coach of the U.S. men's team is inviting Luke Combs, Lainey Wilson, and Ella Langley to come to a World Cup game?
9: That's
8: like,
9: nice.
8: Said he and other coaches, huge fans of country music.
7: Wow.
8: It is big, man.
9: Yep. Yeah.
8: Ella Langley, she's number one again. Took it back from Taylor Swift, 11 weeks.
7: Yeah.
8: Choose in Texas.
7: Well, I think that guy, the German guy, who's been going viral for his experiences in America, they drove up to Oklahoma City from Houston to go see her play.
8: Wow.
7: Yeah. Freddie, that was his name.
9: Those dudes are having so much fun.
8: Oh, tickets to her shows now.
7: Yeah.
8: Oh, my gosh. Like, huge prizes. Big.
9: I'm hearing her music for the first time.
8: You never heard this song?
9: No.
8: Really?
9: No.
8: Wow, that's big. This is the Markley, Van Camp, and Robbins Show.
9: I spend no time with country radio, and there is a lot of it I like. I just don't spend any time there.
8: Yeah, it's all over the place.
9: Yeah,
8: I even have that one on my playlist. I happen to like that song.
7: Well, once they start adding some keytars to it, Scott Robbins is going to be in on it.
8: Yeah, oh yeah.
9: I got to have a keytar too.
7: You do.
8: Well, if it could just, they could yacht rot it out just a little bit. Yacht rock it up.
7: Yes.
9: More of a, like a little, you know, smoky bar beat to it.
8: You don't like the smoky bar stuff, though.
9: I'd like some of the smoky bar stuff. I just don't like the smoky bar stuff you like.
8: Like Diana Krall. You don't like that.
9: I mean, it's too jazzy for me. I'm not, it's not my thing.
8: Okay.
9: Diana Krall.
8: You might have to play some of that before the show's
9: over. Yeah, let's do.
8: All right, the neighbor's relieved after man shoots and kills a squatter. Got to get to that story next.

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1: This is a special report from ABC News. I'm Michelle Franzen. Ending out their current term, the Supreme Court issuing three decisions today. Justices rejected President Trump's efforts to rescind birthright citizenship, the clause in the 14th Amendment, affirming babies born in the U.S. are U.S. citizens. Here's ABC's Devin Dwyer.
2: This is something that every lower court that has looked at it has struck down or sided against President Trump. So in that sense, it's not that monumental, but it is significant given the political significance to President Trump and what he has put into this case, lobbying the justices on social media, attending those arguments in person.
1: In another case, justices ruled to uphold a lower court ban on trans athletes from playing on school teams for women and girls. And the Supreme Court also issued a decision rolling back longstanding limits on the amount of money political parties can spend in coordination with individual candidates for federal office, saying the spending limits violated the First Amendment. This is ABC News.
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12: Yeah. The Markley Van Camp and Robbins Show. Jamie Markley, David Van Camp, Scott Robbins. David, I can't wait. You got to tell the story of the neighbors relieved after a dude shot and killed a squatter.
13: Well, this was the other night in Fort Worth. A dude was seen with a machete dragging a woman to the to the backyard of a house he was squatting at. Apparently, he wasn't even inside the house. He was just living out in the backyard. He had a makeshift ladder propped up against the fence.
12: Okay.
13: He's going back there. And a neighbor saw it, went and tried to break up the fight. The crazy guy with the machete came back at him, and that neighbor shot and killed him. No charges have been filed. Police say that the shooter has been cooperative. Local news talked to a couple of women who live in the neighborhood, and, well, it's, I don't want to put words in their mouths, but, man, it sounds like they're pretty glad that the squatter isn't around anymore.
12: Okay.
14: That guy's been a pain in our ass since he's been here.
15: He shouldn't be there. We're trying to keep that neighborhood nice. He's having homeless people, drug users go in and out and over there.
14: Now, we've reported him to the police. We've reported him to code compliance. Nothing has changed.
16: What sort of like ruckus did he cause in the neighborhood?
14: I mean, outside of just being loud, walking around, hollering, screaming as he's going up and down, loud and screaming in the middle of the night, all hours of the night, random hours of the night, random hours of the day.
12: Time out. And they make the complaint to the police and no one can do anything.
13: Yeah.
12: And it's a squatter.
13: That
12: should never be allowed.
13: Yeah. No, it shouldn't.
17: It is all over the place, though.
12: I know.
14: Just always screaming, yelling, drunk.
15: I'm upset that had to happen to my neighbor because, I mean, he has kids and a wife. No telling what they saw that shouldn't have.
14: He's a good guy. He's a very nice guy.
16: And you think he saved that woman's life?
14: Yeah. Regardless of the type of life she lives, she's able to be there for another day of whatever it is she does.
17: Yeah, whatever that is.
13: Yeah, whatever that
12: whatever
13: is.
12: Whatever it is she does, at least she's breathing.
13: Yeah. Mm-hmm. I like that, though, man. I just, God bless America, you know? Somebody shoots and kills a squatter who was walking around with a machete, and his neighbors feel bad for him. It's like, man, he had to go through something really traumatic, and he did.
12: And honestly, that's the way it should be.
13: Yeah.
12: Because it certainly sounds like justice was served. I think a lot of people, they just have a heart to see justice, and too often it doesn't happen. Probably good that the guy attacked him with the machete, or tried to, and he had the gun.
17: It's the only way you can get these people out.
12: Well, and, you know, gun beats machete more times than not. I mean, that's just a common sense one right there.
17: You don't bring a machete to a gunfight, right?
12: Yeah. No, probably not wise.
17: No.
12: All right, other news out there. Well, a lot of talk about democratic socialism, communism. The Trumpster was talking about it, saying, the biggest threat to the country?
18: Because it's not social.

0: includes World War I, World War II, September 11th. It includes the Pearl Harbor attack. I think this is the biggest threat to our nation. People will smile when I say that, but the smart people are going to say, you know, he's probably right.
1: I think very well could be right.
2: I really don't disagree with that at all.
3: Well, you look at the long-term effects right. of how that would change the country. And, well, communism usually leaves a pile of many, many bodies behind it.
1: Yeah. I think for a long time, we've all sort of felt this, that the biggest threat to the country is from the inside.
2: Yes.
1: Like a cancer within itself. And that certainly is a cancer within the country. The rise of what some people would say democratic socialism.
2: Well, it was the get along to get along, and it just kept creeping. It was like, well, we don't want to say anything. Because, you know.
1: Oh, we're talking about the Democratic Party.
2: Get along, yeah, with the socialists. And
1: well, now they're terrified of them.
2: And the Somalis, yes. And, you know, yeah.
1: Yeah.
2: But, I mean, you're right, rot from the inside, yes.
1: Yeah, that's what that is.
2: Now, it's in urban areas. It's been constrained to urban areas thus far.
1: Mm-hmm. Yes.
2: But you know the spread will happen.
1: Yeah.
2: Because it'll be taught in every school.
1: Well, at least as we stand right now, and I go back to what, you know, the polling was. Harry Enten was talking about it. 27 points underwater for democratic socialism when you're talking about the whole country.
2: Whole country.
1: But, yeah, this stuff, it grows. Mm-hmm. I mean, remember that first case in Canada, David? Scott would have been in the hospital, and it was the dad fighting for his kid who identified as a boy, even though it was a girl. Mm-hmm. And he lost her.
2: Yeah.
1: And I remember we were talking about it at the time going, I just don't ever see that happening in the United States.
2: Yeah. Well, no.
1: And people were talking about it's a slippery, it's coming here.
2: Yeah.
1: You
2: got to
1: watch out. And they were right, 100%. And then you think about, well, the rise of what we're seeing with this crap. I think that's the fear for a lot of people. So we'll see what happens. It doesn't take long for it to destroy areas. I mean, that's for sure.
4: Oh, no, it does not.
1: We'll see. All right. It's that time. We do it a couple of times a day. Go around the table. It may not be the biggest story out there, but it caught your attention. You want to bring it in? David, today, what's your story?
3: Going off of that theme, actually, there's a woman named Catherine Burblesing. She describes herself as Britain's strictest headmistress. She was fired from an inner-city school after giving a speech in 2010 to a conservative party telling the audience, the education system is broken because it keeps poor children poor. And then that was so controversial, blah, blah, blah. So
1: she told the truth.
3: This strong woman of color, a child of immigrants, they kicked her out of the club. She started her own charter school after that.
1: Good for her.
3: Now, during a recent speech, she also perfectly explained why young people are turning to socialism. This is a longer clip. I didn't know where to cut it, to be honest.
1: Well, I'm glad you didn't. No, we got time. Roll it.
5: The culture shift comes from what children learn at school and online.
1: Mm-hmm.
5: Our young people have been taught that history is simply one long story about various groups struggling under the oppressive dead white man. Out with Dickens, Shakespeare, Kipling, and Wordsworth. We must decolonize. History is taught through an oppressor lens. The triangular slave trade, white men held the power. What about Britain ending the slave trade? More than a quick mention, if at all? No. What of the Arab slave trade that lasted three times as long as the triangular slave trade?
1: Yeah.
5: No. But it isn't just our schools. It's our general culture, too. As an example, when learning about aviation in London's Science Museum and the extraordinary feat that is man making massive machines move in the sky, a write-up on the wall explains that women and black people were historically barred from aviation schools and the military.
1: Oh my gosh. Yeah.
3: Just always, it's repetition, man. It's just keep repeating that same thing.
1: Yes. By the way, yeah, the Wright brothers, America, thank you again. Anyway, go ahead.
5: They flatten the entire human story and all of its complexities into the narrative of oppressor and oppressed, leaving young people unable to see the world in any other terms. How can children feel that they belong to their country when they are immersed in an educational culture that teaches that their country is merely an evil oppressor?
1: No kidding.

0: Children are the future, and yet we are teaching them to have contempt for their elders, whose oppressive world needs overthrowing by a new world of young, arrogant anti-racists who know better than we do. It should not come as a surprise that our young people's moral core does not recognize complexity or nuance. They have been formed by school and the online world to make one judgment only: oppressor or oppressed, good or bad. And they are desperate not to be seen as racist.
1: Oh, 100%.
2: That is so true.
1: Desperate. More than anything else.
2: Yes.
1: Yeah.
2: Yes.
1: And being called racist in this country now, like it would have been even 10 years ago. People are like, I don't want to be called racist. There's so many now, like, I don't care. It doesn't mean anything anymore.
2: It doesn't mean anything. You've destroyed the language. Yes.
1: 100%. Yeah. Oh, that's a great clip, David. All right. Scotty, what do you got for your story?
2: Last week, the Daughters of the American Revolution. You've heard of this group, I'm sure. These are women who can document direct descent from the patriots of the American Revolution. So, hence the name, Daughters of the American Revolution.
1: Okay.
2: Delegates at the Daughters of the American Revolution's 135th Continental Congress in Washington, D.C., was held over the weekend, defeated a member-driven attempt to limit membership to females. It was turned down by the woke mind virus that has infiltrated their organization. The vote means the group's leaders will get their way. They can now open membership to anyone who considers themselves to be a female. Again, Daughters of the American Revolution.
1: Okay.
2: That was the criteria to get in. He had to be a direct descendant from somebody from the American Revolution and female, hence the name Daughters. Well, that's not good. You got to have men in there. If they say they're women, they're women. They get to be Daughters of the American Revolution, too.
3: Dude.
2: I'm sorry, dude. It's just... God, I mean, I see, right? I know.
3: Deal with that, you know?
2: I know.
1: Well, the last sentence of that woman from the UK... talking about they don't want to be called racist, and then there's another group that doesn't want to be called transphobic or something.
2: Exactly.
1: Like, no, you can't be in the club.
2: No, right.
3: Oh, my gosh.
2: It's Daughters of the American Revolution. Not sons who think they're Daughters of the American Revolution. Daughters.
1: Right. Wow, okay.
2: God, I'm telling you, it's everywhere.
1: For my story, I bring this up, and this isn't to just dance on a failure, but it's remarkable to me. And I just wanted to get your take on it. Lizzo puts out a new album.
2: Yeah.
1: Okay? And I don't do pop music. I don't care. Not my thing. But I figure, okay, it'll have its number of hits and it'll be popular and she'll go on tour and whatever.
2: Mm-hmm.
1: Okay. Listen to this stat. She releases this album June 5th. It failed to chart on the Billboard 200.
3: Whoa.
2: What?
1: Yes, I read that. I'm like, what?
2: Are you kidding me?
1: The title of the new album is just, you know, the B word.
2: Of course.
1: Failed to chart.
2: In the top 200?
1: It sold less than 3,000 copies.
2: Wow.
1: And I know people don't buy music, but still, sold less than 3,000.
2: A little River Band was at 198.
3: I sold more than 3,000 albums.
1: See?
2: Yeah, exactly.
1: She has called it soul-crushing.
2: I'll bet.
1: Yeah. Said, I was really stressed and I was really sad for a few days because I was just like, wait a minute. This is like some of my best stuff. I would have no idea. I don't listen to any of it. Said, I had to come to terms with the fact that not only is the music industry different in the last 3 years, but also my relationship and my connection musically with the world is different. And I think I had to kind of mourn that. Okay. I'm guessing it was soul crushing. I mean, that's your whole gig's a pop singer or whatever.
2: Yeah.
1: But I mean, her like insane popularity. What happened?
3: She lost weight. I think people just kind of got tired of the act.
2: That well, it become a cartoon character.
3: Yeah.
1: Well, we would laugh at the act.
2: Yeah.
1: Because it didn't make any sense.
2: No.
1: But the whole audience, just like that, usually, I mean, for a fall like that, there had to be something that happened.
3: Well, one of the things is like, so one of her big branding points is that, you know, she's a fat lady who liked to twerk.
1: Mm-hmm.
3: And then she started to try to get healthier and lose weight, and that alienated a lot of people. It's bizarre, but...
1: yeah.
3: But that did, and I just think it kind of, you know, the listeners to pop music are fickle, too. So
1: this is true. No doubt about it. So there you go.
2: I'm shocked at that, though.
1: I was saying the same thing.
2: 200. You would fail to
1: make the Billboard 200?
2: Yeah.
1: Even albums that flop make into like the top 75 with an artist like that. I don't know, man. Yeah. Okay, so someone's saying, I'm not doing community service unless my emotional support lizard is with me. Nimrod's in the news. Any news update coming up?
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1: The Mark McVan Camp and Robin Show. Seems like every summer people complain they can't get enough sleep because it's so hot outside. 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It could be the mattress trapping heat all night long. 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
3: Yeah, and it's one of the most popular features of Ghostbed's mattresses. 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
1: News update, David Van Camp.
3: I thought it was very interesting to see that Graham Plattner, who is running against Republican Susan Collins for Senate in Maine, he's been running as this like working class guy, right, even though he's a rich kid. And he is currently ahead of Susan Collins overall by 2 points in a new New York Times poll, which based on the past means that Susan Collins is going to waltz into re-election.
2: Are you saying that's not a good poll indicator there?
3: No. I'm saying that usually, you know, if she's polling at 45%,
2: yeah,
3: she wins. Okay. That's how it's kind of played out. One of the most intriguing details, though, is that she has a 21-point lead among non-college voters. Plattner has made a big deal about the working class and
2: right.
3: Non-elites and blah, blah, blah, all that stuff. And, well, it turns out they don't like it. And that's pretty much true with all of these left-wing candidates.
1: 100%. All right, time for Nimrods. Here we go.
29: When the going gets tough.
30: Damn it, this is too hard.
29: The dumb get dumber.
31: All right, Dean.
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30: I love the poorly educated.
1: All right. Nimrods in the News. We go to Scotland. That's where Terry O'Shea, who's 38 years old, was convicted of dangerous driving. Yeah, that's a thing. But before starting his required meetings with social workers, his lawyer identified his bearded dragon, Mishu, as an emotional support animal.
2: God, come on.
1: Terry said, we don't go anywhere without each other. And apparently it's because Mishu helps prevent him from getting agitated. So the court has delayed sentencing while psychiatric reports are completed. So no word yet on whether Mishu will be allowed to attend the emotional support lizard. I thought these Scotland guys were supposed to be tough. And that's Nimrods in the News.
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7: From ABC News, I'm Michelle Franzen. The Supreme Court today ruling on the remaining cases on their docket for the term, including birthright citizenship. Justices struck down the president's efforts to end it. ABC's Stephen Portnoy has more.
8: Chief Justice John Roberts' opinion is a deep dive into the history of American citizenship and the debate over the 14th Amendment. In striking down President Trump's day one executive order, Roberts reaffirms the Supreme Court's decision in 1898. That all persons born in the U.S., except for the children of ambassadors, are U.S. citizens. Three of his fellow conservative justices dissented, with Clarence Thomas writing that Roberts' opinion devalues citizenship, and Samuel Alito saying it's a mistake that will seriously affect the country's future.
7: Following last week's back-to-back earthquakes, the death toll in Venezuela climbing, more than 1,700 deaths so far, and the race to find survivors continuing this week with search and rescue crews digging through the rubble. ABC's James Longman is on the ground in Venezuela.
11: The devastation is near absolute. Either every building completely demolished or very badly damaged. Rescue crews are still picking through the rubble. There is hope here that maybe, possibly, survivors might be found. A real danger, though, of unstable buildings coming down on these ongoing rescue operations, but increasingly now, with more bodies being pulled out, this is a recovery operation.
7: Major news for the NBA. LeBron James will continue his career for another season, but ESPN confirming James has informed the LA Lakers he will play elsewhere. ESPN senior NBA writer Brian Windhorst says one team is pursuing LeBron James aggressively.
12: I do believe that the Warriors want LeBron James, and I do believe that they worked with Draymond Green in this contract to make LeBron James an offer. What I don't know is whether they will be able to execute and get that done, and they're going to try to get that done today.
7: Serena Williams this hour back at Wimbledon, playing her first singles match in nearly 4 years, facing off against Maya Joynt. You're listening to ABC News.
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7: Another recall. Ford announcing that its recall involves some of its most popular SUVs. Here's ABC's Mike DeBusky.
9: Certain Fords and Lincolns could unexpectedly roll away if there's damage to the park system in the vehicle's transmission, the company says. That's why Ford is recalling 740,000 Lincoln Navigators and Aviators and Ford Explorers, Expeditions, and F-150 pickup trucks. According to the recall notice, 24 allegations of property damage and 9 injuries have resulted from the issue. Owners will be notified in August if their trucks are affected. Mike DeBusky, ABC News.
7: On Capitol Hill today, New Jersey U.S. Congressman Tom Kaine Jr. returning after a nearly four-month absence. The Republicans said it was due to a medical condition. Today on the House floor, the 57-year-old says he was diagnosed with depression, and on the advice of his doctors, he recovered in the hospital.
14: As the over 48 million of my fellow Americans being treated for this illness have come to discover, there is no timeline for healing. There is no timeline for recovery. Only the work of getting better one day at a time.
7: During his time away from Congress, Kaine missed more than 100 votes and faced some criticism for not disclosing details sooner. Extreme heat keeping its grip across a large portion of America and spreading east. More than 160 million Americans facing heat alerts today. Michelle Franzen, ABC News.
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1: The Markley, Van Camp, and Robbins Show. Jamie Markley, David Van Camp, Scott Robbins, yep. Thank you for being here. Supreme Court, big decisions. Some people are applauding, some very disappointed.
3: Yeah, well, the birthright citizenship thing, as expected, the Trump administration lost at the Supreme Court with that. They said that, yes, under the 14th Amendment, anybody born physically in the United States is automatically a citizen of the United States.
1: I thought the Supreme Court was just a tool of Trump.
3: Right? I mean, I'm just kind of surprised right now, right? But they, you know, they, I guess they still are. I'm not sure. The gripe that I've been seeing more and more of is, I can't believe this was 5-4, or depending on how you read it, 6-3. But
2: well, win's a win, man. I mean,
3: right?
2: Come on.
3: But they're like, I can't believe it wasn't unanimous.
2: Yeah.
1: Unbelievable.
2: Well, I'm not surprised.
1: Okay.
2: If they're not bitching about something, they're not happy.
3: I am laughing at all the people who say, yeah, the plain text of the 14th Amendment is very clear. Say the same people who say that shall not be infringed doesn't really mean that.
1: Right. Yeah. It's never consistent that way.
2: Interpretation of constitutional law.
1: Yes.
2: Yes.
1: But as far as dogs and girls sports?
3: Yep. That went down. Yes. That is that states can actually ban boys who identify as girls from participating in girls' sports. And so Peyton McNabb, she's a former North Carolina high school athlete who was injured by a dude playing in her sport. And she was on Fox News to talk about the ruling.
1: Okay.
10: You know, I'm just feeling so blessed. Of course, this is something that means a lot to me, and it affected me personally. And, you know, there's a lot of eyes on this. Across the country, there's families, there's parents, and there's coaches and daughters who are watching this decision being made. And I'm just so thankful that they get to understand that they are protected and it's okay for their state to protect them, because I mean that's all it was. All that they were having to determine is if it was okay if states could protect their girls or if it was allowed.
1: Yeah,
3: pretty simple.
2: Nobody still, the blue states won't do it.
3: Well, no,
2: of course.
1: No, and then there will be lawsuits. And again, this should be just a common sense thing.
2: Yeah, you would think.
1: Yes, I mean this is one of those things you could say. 10 years ago, could you envision this happening? Like, not that long ago.
3: Yeah.
2: No.
1: Where this would even be a fight.
2: No.
1: And you talked about people still out protesting it today.
3: Yeah, the whole thing. I mean, there was a movie about, what was he, a washed up or a controversial NBA player who still wanted to play ball, and so he got kicked out of the NBA, and he winds up going and playing in the WNBA. The movie is called Juana Man. It's a real movie.
2: It is a real movie. Yeah.
3: They were making fun now of the concept.
1: Yes, of course.
2: They've been talking about this forever. I mean, would you rather have to go into the real world and get a real job after your basketball career fizzles out, or would you rather go in the WNBA?
1: Well, it would be, and don't you think it's a matter of time before someone does it?
2: Well, yeah.
1: This is like a 3-year project.
2: Yeah. Yes.
1: Like, all right, I'm going to punk the entire world here.
2: Yeah.
1: You know, and make secret recordings as it's happening, as you're identifying as a woman, and you go into the WNBA.
2: Yeah, and if they don't let me, well, we got problems.
1: Well, of course.
2: Because I am a woman.
1: Yeah. And that might be when the whole thing turned. Because there would be some women in the league going, okay, this isn't right.
2: Yeah. So many of them say they support this.
1: Oh, I know.
2: Because it hasn't happened to them.
1: Exactly.
2: And we'll see.
1: Yeah. The whole WNBA thing right now, with the Caitlin Clark controversy.
2: Oh, and
1: it's crazy.
2: What's her teammate's name?
1: Oh, Sophie Cunningham.
2: Sophie Cunningham.
1: With the whole pointing meme?
2: Yeah.
1: That is one of the funniest things I've ever
2: hilarious.
1: Seen.
2: Well, and I saw how it started. I hadn't seen the video until last night.
1: Yeah.
2: Where the woman on the other team is pointing at her.
1: Oh, yeah.
2: And then she starts pointing.
1: Yeah. Oh, yeah.
3: Who doesn't appreciate
2: cocks her head and points. Yeah.
3: Who doesn't appreciate a crap-talking smoke show, man?
1: I mean, dude. That was the thing. And she's not afraid of a fight at all.
3: No.
1: I mean, that's what, you know, makes you want to watch that team.
3: Well,
1: I still don't do it, but I'll watch the clips for sure.
3: Well, right now, the number one and number two jersey sales are Sophie Cunningham and Caitlin Clark.
1: Yes.
3: Caitlin Clark's number one. I think
1: for the WNBA.
3: For the
1: did
3: WNBA.
1: Did you see jersey sales overall?
3: Mm-mm.
1: Basketball. Steph Curry, number one. Number two, Caitlin Clark.
3: Wow.
1: Not number surprised. Three, LeBron.
3: That's why they hate her so much.
1: She's the reason they're making more money.
3: Yeah.
1: But yeah, she's out with a back injury. I don't know if you've seen like the whole montage of clips of her just getting beaten, kicked around.
3: Yeah.
1: It is pretty remarkable.
3: Oh, yeah. Even Christine Brennan, who's a liberal sports writer, was out there saying the league's got to do something to protect her because she got throat punched.
1: Yes.
3: I mean, what the hell?
1: I know, man. It's wild.
2: I saw one idiot we both know that was online talking about this being, if you are a Caitlin Clark fan or if you understand what's been going on and this is the stake you're claiming, then you're a racist.
3: Okay.
1: What do you mean?
2: You're a racist if you all of a sudden don't feel Caitlin Clark's aggrieved by what's happening, and she's going to get hurt, and she's doing, and they're punishing her, and all this stuff. Then you are in fact the racist.
1: I don't even understand the argument.
2: No, it's a white girl, and the black girls are beating her up. So, if you see it that way, then you're a racist.
1: Got it. So I would say this to that person. Let's say that most of the league was white, and this was a black girl.
2: Oh, I agree.
1: And the same thing was happening. Oh, my gosh!
2: Yeah. I don't even want to make a race issue out of it. It's somebody's getting the crap beat out of them every single night.
1: Sure.
2: And is, by the way, the golden goose of the WNBA.
1: Yes.
2: You dopes. What are you doing?
1: I know.
2: But you're a racist if you feel that way.
1: Okay. That's why racist doesn't mean anything to anybody anymore. Again, for most people in the country, they really don't care. The color of someone. I know the left always wants to make it that white people have a problem with something.
2: Mm-hmm.
1: Okay. To which, dude, that nut liberal Jennifer Welch.
2: Oh, boy.
3: Rock slide face, yeah.
1: That's what, yeah. I knew you had a name for her, David. Did you hear her take?
2: No. I want that.
1: Just on, you will not believe her take as far as race and white people.
2: Oh, she's white.
1: She's white.
2: Yeah.
1: Yes. But whites cannot take black and brown excellence and good looks. Whites have a huge problem with it.
3: What?
1: Yes.
2: She said that?
1: Roll the clip. Here we go.
18: They don't want people to be able to fail forward the same way they do, because somewhere deep inside them, they know they're not the smartest people in the room. They know they don't have the best ideas in the room. How do we know this? Because they're borrowing ideas from Nazi Germany, a failed experiment that led to a Holocaust of millions of people.
3: What are we talking about here?
1: It's delusional. She goes on, you'll get it.
18: But they're trying it again because they're so inferior and they're so terrified that Zoran Mamdani or that Barack Obama isn't white, but they're smarter, they're better looking, they're more liked, and I could go on and on and on down the list. Black excellence or brown excellence exposes white mediocrity, and they can't stomach it.
1: Right. That's what it is.
3: Boy, that's some groveling right there.
1: Totally.
3: Oh, my gosh.
1: I don't know what that was all about, but it's her and her homely co-host.
3: Yeah.
1: All I could think was what they're trying to say, attractive black men, please cut us a break. I don't know. Please.
2: They're part of the minority group, Shovel Face.
3: That's one of the best jokes from that movie, Get Out. That came out, like, what was that, 10 years ago, 11 years ago, whatever?
1: Yeah.
3: It was a black guy meeting an all-white wealthy family, and the dad goes and sees the white or the black boyfriend and says, hey, you know, I would have voted for Obama a third time if I could have.
1: That's right, exactly.
3: She is the living embodiment of that joke.
1: Yes. Okay. Well said. Now, that whole thing's delusional.
2: You can't actually believe that.
1: So all the white people that voted for Obama the first time, okay, but didn't the second time, because all of a sudden he didn't do what he said he was going to do, and he was totally full of BS. All of a sudden, those people became afraid of the black man?
3: Yes.
1: And his good looks? Good night. That's hysterical.
2: Man, that's hard to wrap your head around that whole conversation, whatever I just heard right there. Yeah,
1: I thought so, man.
2: Man, that is a sick person.
1: Very much so.
2: That is just so delusional. Yeah.
1: And again, what did you call her again, David?
3: Rock slide face.
1: I will maintain that if she was really a gracious, sweet person, you would say she's attractive enough. I really would.
2: Yeah.
1: But because the heart is so dark, yeah. It is like 10 miles of gravel road.
2: It is.
1: Ugh.
3: No end in sight.
1: No kidding.
2: Can't get off the road. You just keep driving.
1: Like, potholes.
2: God, it's everywhere.
3: It's like you're trying to run up the down escalator, you know? Terrible.
2: He get beat back every time.
1: So, do you have an update on Wiener?
3: California.
2: This is great, too, yeah.
3: California State Senator Scott Wiener, he got run out of a trans march because even though he is a left-wing lunatic, apparently, he doesn't sufficiently hate Israel, according to the activists. So it's very,
1: that's right.
3: It's very odd. And so he went on Morning Joe to kind of grovel a little bit.
1: Really?
3: Yeah.
1: Oh, I missed this. Roll it.
19: Yeah, I mean, I've been very. I'm Jewish, and Israel is home to half of all Jews on the planet, and it matters to Jews globally. And the Israeli government is an abomination, and I've been very clear that I believe. The Israeli government has committed genocide in Gaza, and that I do not support U.S. funding for the Israeli military. I'm not going to support U.S. funding for the destruction of Palestinian communities. And I support trans people. So, you know, I think I try to take a pro-human approach.
2: Mm-hmm. You stand for nothing.
3: Hey, it doesn't matter. They hate you, right, dude?
1: Oh, yeah.
2: Even though you had your leather codpiece on, it doesn't matter.
3: It was. He was at the Kink Festival, and he had the leather straps on and all that stuff. Yeah.
0: Yeah.
1: Well, I guess he went on and groveled. He did what he was supposed to do. Is that it? That's what works?
20: Wiener did stand up and take the beat.
3: He is. Say, based on some of the photos from that that particular parade, I mean, he is good at getting on his knees.
1: Well, so. I guess, yeah. I'm just thinking of those classic Bill O'Reilly clips from back in the day.
20: Wiener will be beaten down to size.
1: That was about a different Wiener. That was about Anthony.
3: Carlos Danger, yeah.
1: Yes, that's right.
2: What is with any dude last named Wiener is so weird.
1: Oh. Isn't that just... That's like decided ahead of time, isn't it?
20: The Wiener situation has exploded.
1: I know. Okay, enough. That's probably enough.
2: He was. Andres are endless.
1: I know. It just goes on and on. That was Bill for like weeks going, man.
20: Give us some inside stuff on this Wiener
1: game. All right. Yeah, we get it. Okay. Bill Maher took some criticism for having J.D. 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He responds. And the five stories we're watching today coming right up.
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1: The Markley, Van Camp, and Robbins Show. Jamie Markley, David Van Camp, Scott Robbins, and the five stories we're watching today.
7: One, two, three, four, five.
3: Right, we got number five here. U.S.-Iran diplomacy in Doha. Going on, Qatar is mediating over $6 billion in frozen Iranian funds, while Tehran insists that any interim deal must be implemented before final talks begin. So they're not sending direct representatives to come talk to the United States. Here we go again. Number four, shipping traffic, meanwhile, through the Strait of Hormuz is rebounding after the weekend's attacks, easing some of the most immediate pressures on the waterway. Number three, the UAE, meanwhile, is moving aggressively outside of OPEC, the big global oil cartel. They left. June oil exports hit a record 3.7 million barrels per day from the UAE. They're also planning another pipeline that can circumvent the Strait of Hormuz entirely.
1: Smart.
3: Number two, the Supreme Court has ruled that states can, in fact, ban boys from playing in girls' sports. Technically, it was 6-3, but the liberals agreed in part, dissented in part, basically, and I've been summing it up all day this way. Their arguments were, the majority is right, but I don't like it. I don't want reality to be this way. And then Clarence Thomas is like, yeah, no matter how you identify, a boy's a boy and a girl's a girl. Tough. Life sucks sometimes.
1: Yep.
3: Number one, the Supreme Court has ruled that the children of illegal aliens and foreign nationals born in the U.S. count as American citizens. The birthright citizenship landmark ruling today. Not going the Trumpster's way.
1: Yeah.
3: Too bad. Those are the top five stories that we are watching today. 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
1: There was a story out of the New York Post talking about different people complaining that, well, there's not enough patriotic merchandise for our 250th birthday. Like, people thought you really would see it all over the place, and they're just not seeing it because they're seeing a lot of World Cup stuff, but not stuff for the 250th birthday.
2: I've seen a lot of stuff.
1: Okay.
2: Yeah.
1: Would you say it was the same as it was in 1976 for the 200th?
2: I don't know if I was paying much attention in 1976.
1: Talked about it before. It was everywhere.
2: I'm sure it was, yeah.
1: But yeah, people are saying there were special products, decorations, collectibles, even school supplies. It was everywhere. You couldn't escape it. And yeah, you see the 250 some places, but not like it was,
2: right,
1: you know, before. So
3: we live in a time when half the country finds the American flag problematic.
1: It's so sad, man.
3: It is sad. And I think it's sad for the people who feel that way, too, because, you know, whether it's people canceling performances at the nation's capital because they're afraid of backlash and all of that, protesting the 250th birthday celebrations altogether. You have no idea how much power you have given Donald Trump in your own soul.
1: That's true.
3: And that's really sad to me.
1: Well, and then people are talking about, and we've got so many people now in the country visiting saying, this place is incredible, yeah, for a number of different reasons.
2: Right.
1: And it's not just because Costco has so much stuff. It's like cultural things, different freedoms that people have that they just take for granted. This is the Markley, Van Camp, and Robin Show. So, yeah, we'll get more into that later. And then there's different opinions out there on these Supreme Court decisions. Jonathan Turley weighing in. We can get to. But biggest story of the day, I suppose, is this Supreme Court stuff.
3: Yeah, birthright citizenship is probably the biggest one, because now they have declared that the 14th Amendment guarantees the right of citizenship to anybody physically born in the United States.
2: Whether your parents are
3: here legally, whether they're citizens, whether right, they're legal permanent, right, doesn't matter. As long as you were born here, that's what matters.
1: Yeah. And I haven't heard it yet, but I saw some people critical of what Ketanji Brown, you saw her, said about that. I don't know if you heard that clip or not.
2: I haven't heard
8: Ketanji,
2: it.
8: Ketanji, well, you saw her.
1: Well, we can get to that coming up. And around to What's Your Story in just a few.

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2: ABC News, I'm Michelle Franzen. Before closing out their term, the Supreme Court issued decisions for three remaining cases, including rejecting President Trump's executive order to end birthright citizenship under a 14th Amendment clause. Justices reaffirming all people born in the U.S. are citizens. The Supreme Court also upheld state bans on transgender athletes in women's and girls' sports.
3: Justice Brett Kavanaugh's majority opinion says it's reasonable to have separate sports teams for boys and girls, pointing to the inherent physical differences between the sexes. The court's holding is that states may ban transgender athletes from girls' and women's sports, with Kavanaugh citing the need to reduce the risk of physical injury and ensure fair competition. The three liberal justices on the court wrote separately to express their disagreement with the majority's opinion.
2: ABC's Stephen Portnoy. NBA great LeBron James on the move. ESPN confirms James told the LA Lakers he will continue his career elsewhere. Where James goes is still unknown. This is ABC News.
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10: The Markley, Van Camp, and Robin Show. I'm Jamie Markley, the Gen Xer, the Millennial, David Van Camp, and the Sexy Boomer. That's Scott Robbins. Mm-hmm. Okay, birthright citizenship. Supreme Court says, yep. Yeah, it's allowed.
11: Yes.
10: Who do you want to hear first? Jonathan Turley reaction or Tanji Brown? You saw her back in April arguing for it.
11: Well, I think we can go to the old law professor.
12: I like Turley a lot, yeah.
10: All right. Here's Jonathan Turley's reaction. On Fox.
13: A roaring decision in favor of birthright citizenship as contained within the 14th Amendment. That is despite the countervailing evidence of some of the drafters of that amendment that they did not want this to be something that would cover birthright citizenship. Now, having said that, there are very good arguments on both sides here, good faith arguments. And I'm just reading through the Roberts decision today, but it is a very comprehensive and good faith argument. What is left here is a decision for the country as to whether it wants to examine a constitutional amendment. Some countries that have had birthright citizenship got rid of it because many of us believe it's an incredibly ill-considered policy.
10: Yeah, because it wasn't what it was originally designed for.
12: Right.
10: How different countries or people are using it. To just get into the country, have the kid, and then, boy, you're in from there on out.
11: Well, I think once you know, Republicans in Congress have wrapped up their latest dog parade, mm-hmm. one of the things that maybe they could look at is a way to legally crack down on these birth tourism sites, like people who actually run essentially birthing hospitals in Guam, yeah. California, Florida, for people from all over the world to come in. And while they're here, maybe they take a month-long vacation, and then they give birth, and then their kid is a U.S. citizen. There's got to be a way to knock that down.
10: Oh, yeah.
11: To say, no, you can't run that kind of operation.
10: Yeah, because I don't blame the people trying to do it.
11: Nope.
10: Because that's what the law is.
12: Mm-hmm. Now, your kid has to come out speaking English.
10: So this is getting shared a lot. This was back in April. Ketanji Brown, you saw her. Arguing for it, and I'll just play it. Roll it.
14: I was thinking about this, and I think there are various sources that say this, that you obviously have permanent allegiance based on being born in whatever country you're from. That's what everybody recognizes. But you also have local allegiance when you are on the soil of this other sovereign. And I was thinking, you know, I, a U.S. citizen, am visiting Japan, and what it means is that, you know, if I steal someone's wallet in Japan, the Japanese authorities can arrest me and prosecute me. It's allegiance meaning can they control you as a matter of law. I can also rely on them if my wallet is stolen to, you know, under Japanese law, go and prosecute the person who has stolen it. So mm-hmm. there's this relationship based on, even though I'm a temporary traveler, I'm just on vacation in Japan, I'm still locally owing allegiance in that.
10: Okay, got it, Scott?
12: Well, that was a Kamala Harris storytelling graduate right there. Say, holy cow.
11: When the hypothetical involves theft, Ketanji, why did the subject of the hypothetical have to be a black person?

0: when the hypothetical involves theft, Ketanji, why did the subject of the hypothetical have to be a black person? Seems
1: That's
0: pretty
1: a
0: racist
1: good question.
0: To me.
1: Yeah, put you on that.
2: My gosh, long and winding road.
1: Yeah. Well, and then Maze on X as a flashback to 1993 with Dianne Feinstein. And honestly, I wasn't really following politics in 1993, so I've never even seen her look like this before. And I'm guessing she's going to speak coherently, because this was about birthright citizenship back in the day. Everybody up for this?
0: Sure.
1: Here we go.
3: Should you have a system where people can come to this country, even if they're well-to-do, get on Medicaid and give birth to a baby and then go back? The answer is no. And we know that Medicaid laws are being used and abused
1: what?
3: To do just this in the state of California. I'd like to see that stopped. About 13% of the California prison population, costing close to $300 million a year, are illegal aliens. I've had judges in Los Angeles and Orange County tell me one half of their criminal dockets are illegal aliens. Presently, a convicted illegal alien has the option of serving their sentence in California or being returned to their country of origin. I think that option ought to be removed.
1: Well, that's just hateful rhetoric. Obviously, MAGA before MAGA.
2: That is insanity when you hear a Democrat saying that now.
1: Isn't it?
2: That's just, yes.
1: I know.
2: It's remarkable.
1: Yes.
2: That's sane.
1: I know. I know.
2: Man.
1: Yeah.
2: That's a very pragmatic, practical approach to the problem.
1: Yes, it is.
2: Can't have any of that now.
1: No.
0: Oh, no. I mean,
2: now
0: the state of California didn't just put a stop to it. They pressed the brake, or they pressed the pedal to the metal on this.
2: Yeah, it's accelerator. Yeah, it's wild when you hear that now.
1: Oh, I
2: coming
1: know.
2: Coming from the staunch Democrat.
1: I know. Well, wow. And it's you're talking now a party that's open borders, and it's staunch girl sports, and it's communism. It's
2: unreal.
1: It's wild. That's why we had that clip of Bill Maher talking to J.D. Vance saying, if this is where the party is, then my vote's in play, and it's you or Rubio.
2: Yeah.
1: And then he got ripped for even having J.D. Vance on. And then I forget where he was at, but he was asked about it. Like, hey, what about that criticism? And then there's another question. Here's how he answered.
4: Did your view of J.D. Vance change at all after you did the interview with him?
5: Did what?
4: Your views and your opinion of J.D. Vance heading into the interview versus after?
5: Mine didn't, because I talk to these guys all the time. And when I say these guys, I mean politicians and Republicans. So I know they're always going to be like that. They're never like this. Oh, everyone says after the show, Marjorie Taylor Greene, I kind of liked her. And it's like, yeah, everybody's a monster till you talk to them. And, you know, are there things we're never going to agree on? Yeah. But, you know, a guy like that, I knew it. I knew that kind of guy. They're happy warriors. You hit them with, you know, three really, really hard-hitting things that say you can't keep doing that. And they answer it, they evade it, but they don't hold it against you. It doesn't turn hateful. That's who it is. Some people don't want that. They want, you know, they would never be happy unless J.D. Vance walked out and I punched him in the nose. That's the only thing that would satisfy certain people. I don't play that game. I like to actually talk to people.
1: Yeah. Well, he's out of the party. He's getting kicked out next.
0: Pretty much, yeah. Already is for a whole lot of people.
1: Yeah. Oh, yeah. Yeah, I know a guy. He was a huge Bill Maher guy until like 3 years ago. Bill Maher's lost his mind.
2: You can't deviate from the script, man. If you do, you're out.
1: I guess, man.
2: You're out.
1: It's crazy to me. All right, it's that time. Do it a couple of times a day. Go around the table. It may not be the biggest story out there, but it caught your attention and you want to bring it in. But, David, what's your story here?
0: Well, speaking of Bill Maher, that was probably from him at the Kennedy Center, because he was awarded the Mark Twain Prize for American Humor.
1: Yeah.
0: At the Kennedy Center. Now, this isn't about him, though. John Mellencamp. He was there to play some songs.
1: Okay.
0: Well, and I want to bring up the review from Entertainment Weekly.
1: Okay.
0: And what they said about John Mellencamp.
1: Right.
0: It says, when John Mellencamp took to the stage, he joked, if I don't play your favorite song, blame Bill. He picked the songs. The rocker opened with the ubiquitous classic rock radio jam, Ain't That America?

0: America.
1: What?
0: It's not the name of the song.
2: Pink Houses.
1: No.
3: And how hard is it to research it if you're writing the piece?
1: Can you play Ain't That America? No, but I can play Pink Houses.
0: And closed with the Deep Cut Authority song. That's not a deep cut. That charted. That was in the top 20.
3: That was a big hit.
1: Big hit.
3: Yeah. Gee whiz.
1: Can they put somebody who knows something about?
3: No, they won't do it.
1: I mean, it's really remarkable.
3: Because it's just the young clowns they bring in there. Yep, just write it.
1: The rocker.
2: Yes. Deep cut.
0: Johnny deep Young. Cut authority song. Number 15 song is a deep cut.
2: Yeah.
3: That stuff has driven me nuts, and you know it for years.
1: Yeah, I know, me
0: I'm just
1: too.
0: Just thinking the ZZ Top review that you bring up.
3: Oh, the one, Peoria, Illinois. Unbelievable. The one guy in the band without the beard.
1: Yeah.
3: Frank Beard.
1: Yeah, I know.
3: Frank Beard's beard in the spotlight. His beard? Are you serious? Remember that Kiss played a show. It was the Hot in the Shade tour. They had the big Sphinx thing.
1: Oh, yeah.
3: Of course they did, because it was like Spinal Tap.
1: It was Kiss.
3: Yeah. Well, it was supposed to shoot sparks out of its eyes, which was a ripoff of Iron Maiden. But at that particular show, it had malfunctioned and didn't work. But the reviewer didn't really go to the show. I'm sure he was reading reviews of other shows where he talked about the sparks coming out of the Sphinx.
1: That show, the sparks came out of the
3: Sphinx? Oh, yes.
1: Oh, come on.
3: Yeah, I'm looking at the review, and I'm like, you didn't even go to the show.
1: Jeez.
2: Yeah, that stuff drives me crazy.
1: Holy cow.
2: All right, Scotty, what do you got for your story?
1: That's breaking news. It's kind of interesting. LeBron James told the Los Angeles Lakers he's not coming back. But he said he's not done playing.
2: He's going to a different team then.
1: Yeah, word has it that it's going to be he's going to be hooking up in San Francisco.
2: The Golden State.
1: With the Warriors. That's the word today. I was a little surprised by that when I saw that because I thought he was going to hang it up. But he's not. He still put 20.9 points a game last year, 7.2 assists, 6.1 rebounds.
2: I'm not a fan.
1: Played 60. I'm not a fan either.
2: What he's done on the floor is pretty remarkable.
1: Well, I agree.
2: It's crazy.
1: I 100% agree. And he's 41.
2: I know.
1: Doing this.
2: Yeah.
1: So he decided he was going to let him know that he wasn't coming back, didn't want to play for the Lakers anymore. So the end of that.
2: I don't know that the Lakers wanted him either.
1: Well, it frees up a bunch of money. They can do a bunch of stuff with it.
2: Yeah. Well, people were saying they should cut bait with him anyway. So, yeah, that's interesting.
1: He's taking his talents to San Francisco.
2: It just seems to me like I'm going to go ahead and make this move before it's done to me. Mm-hmm. But who knows?
1: Bad point. I mean, everybody's saying all the right things with the Lakers brass, how lucky we were to have him, but, you know, blah, blah, blah, blah, blah.
2: Yes.
1: But I would imagine there is a feeling of, good.
2: Yeah.
1: And the Warriors are going to be going, wait, what? Wait a minute.
2: Yeah. For my story, this was out of Chicago. Because it seems like whether it's the governor of Illinois or the mayor of Chicago, Brandon Johnson, it's all like everything's good here. We don't need any help when it comes to crime. Okay, local story, roll it.
4: Three people are in custody after a local news crew was attacked near the Adler Planetarium. CBS reporter and photographer were approached by three men in a tow truck before a live report yesterday afternoon. CBS says a man got out while shouting racial slurs and ordering his dog to attack. Another man smashed their camera while a third broke their windshield. The men took off without harming the reporter or the photographer. 20 minutes later, police tracked the tow truck to Brighton Park, where witnesses say the men were pointing a gun at people on the street. The suspects were taken into custody after a brief chase and a crash. A high-powered rifle was confiscated from that truck.
3: Yeah, okay. And on it goes, good old Chicago.
1: Three men in the truck, you say.
0: We're just there to talk about some 4th of July sale, probably. Right. The aquarium.
2: Oh, my goodness. Yeah, I guess I could have saved that one for Nimrod's news, but I got something else. And a news update, just a few.

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19: 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Well, if you thought about losing significant weight and you've heard about the shots or you've seen people that have taken the shots and you saw the effects, you're like, I'd like that, but boy, I don't want needles. Or I don't like that. Or maybe you've heard about some of the side effects that can come with that. Scott doesn't like to talk about the side effects.
20: No. Doesn't They're like everything you'd expect.
19: Talk about depends or anything
20: okay.
19: like that.
20: All right.
19: So if you're saying, I want the results, but I don't want to sign up for the rest of it, you should check this out.
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21: Boy, Democrats are still not able to take a win at the Supreme Court. It's crazy after the birthright citizenship ruling came down. Greg Kassar, he's the Democrat who missed lunch and called it a hunger strike. Remember that?
19: Oh, yeah.
21: They had the dramatic photos of him, like, pouring water on his head. He's got, like, the pulse oximeter, whatever it's called, on his on his finger.
20: Yeah, skipped lunch.
21: Here he is on Capitol Hill.
22: To protect the rights of all citizens. And the way we do that is reining in this hyper-partisan Supreme Court. It's time to have a Supreme Court that is for the people and not just for their big donors.
21: All right. Donald Trump should today announce that he's nominating 4 new Supreme Court justices.
19: No kidding. Like, if you're still going to be saying that same crap after the last 2 days.
20: Yeah.
19: My goodness.
20: They got nothing. This is what they do.
19: It is true. They do it for a living. You're right.
20: Pride and true, you know?
19: You're right.
20: Yep.
19: The miss a meal hunger strike guy is still griping and moaning.
20: About
19: of course he
20: is.
19: Yes. Yeah, we got to get to them, Rod. There we go.
18: When the going gets tough.
23: Damn it, this is too hard.
18: The dumb get dumber.
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25: I love the poorly educated.
19: All right. Nimrod's the news. Just north of Seattle, fire investigators saying, there's evidence that a homeowner was actually smoking when 700 pounds of fireworks exploded in the neighborhood in Greenbank. And you're talking destroying 2 homes, damaging a third, injuring 5 people, including 2 firefighters. Everybody's going to recover fine. They'll be okay. But yeah, it was crazy.
26: I believe it was a significant amount. Initial estimates were probably in the 700-pound range. I believe this individual was buying fireworks for an event that they were doing.
27: He had just had some pallets lifted, and he said he was got a deal on them, and then he stored them.
26: Estimation right now is some smoking materials were around the fireworks in question.
19: Oh, boy.
20: Would have been the third largest display in America.
19: Oh, my gosh. Yeah. People in different neighbors said, we saw the fireworks. We could see on his back porch. He had an AC outside trying to keep him cool. Weird thing. Nothing about it felt right. And then he was seen smoking earlier. And the next thing you know, boom. And that's Nimrod's in the news.
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4: From ABC News, I'm Michelle Franzen. There are no direct negotiations scheduled between the U.S. and Iran this week on a peace deal. A spokesman for the Qatar's foreign ministry says the U.S. delegations will not engage directly with Iranian officials.
5: A White House official confirms that the U.S. and Iran are not currently expected to hold direct talks today in Doha, Qatar. This after President Trump said yesterday that Iran had, quote, requested a meeting with the U.S. Special Envoy Steve Witkoff and the president's son-in-law Jared Kushner will meet with the Qatari Prime Minister and other mediators in Doha today, according to a White House official. And the U.S. and Iran are also expected to have separate technical talks with mediators from Qatar and Pakistan on Wednesday. Karen Travers, ABC News, the White House.
4: Prices for oil remain lower following that temporary truce and reopening of the Strait of Hormuz. U.S. gas prices also tumbling, but not as fast, heading into the July 4th holiday. Gas Buddy showing that a gallon of regular is averaging $3.79 a gallon. In a 6-3 decision, the Supreme Court rejecting President Trump's attempt to end birthright citizenship in the U.S. by executive order. ABC's Stephen Portnoy has details.
6: In upholding the citizenship rights of all children born in the U.S., except those born to ambassadors, Chief Justice John Roberts points to what the drafters of the 14th Amendment said about the promise of citizenship to every freeborn person in this land. We keep that promise today, Roberts writes. Three of his fellow conservatives dissented, with Clarence Thomas expressing his view that neither the Constitution nor the law guarantee citizenship to people born in the U.S. if their parents aren't domiciled here.
4: In another case, justices ruled to uphold a lower court ban on trans athletes from playing on school teams for women and girls. And the Supreme Court also easing long-standing limits on the amount of money political parties can spend in coordination with individual candidates for federal office, saying the spending limits violated the First Amendment. You're listening to ABC News.
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4: House lawmakers weighing a package that would strengthen online protections for children. The bill, more narrow than the Kids Online Safety Act, passed in the Senate.
24: House lawmakers have passed the Kids Internet and Digital Safety Act. It's a bipartisan package of legislation that, among other things, would require social media companies to adopt new safety measures for children and restrict the use of minors' data for targeted advertising. Advocates say the bill is a step towards a safer internet for young people, but critics fear it may prompt tech platforms to adopt age verification measures for everyone, which is a concern if that additional data people are handing over gets breached. Mike Dubusky, ABC News.
4: You've heard of inflation for all the necessary goods and food that Americans are grappling with, but the cost of discretionary spending also going up, especially for live events, now dubbed as funflation. Concerts and games increasing by about 27% in the last 5 years. Vivian Tu, the founder of Your Rich BFF on social media, says some people are stretching their savings to pay for the experience.
9: When concerts, going out with your friends, going to a sporting event becomes more expensive, it also leads to people making poor financial choices, whether it's putting these charges on a credit card, buy now, pay latering, or even just foregoing saving and investing to have a good time for one night of fun.
4: Experts say some credit cards could offer some deals and that looking for tickets last minute could also bring down costs. I'm Michelle Franzen, ABC News.
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0: Jerry Marcus, David Van Camp, Scott Robbins. News update, David Van Camp.
1: Well, there's been some fallout over the Supreme Court ruling that, states can ban dudes from playing in girls' sports. And, well, it was kind of a tough morning in spite of the, birthright citizenship thing going the left's way. Boy, they were really upset about this. Let's start with NBC's Kelly O'Donnell, who was lamenting how such a complex issue has been boiled down into just a bumper sticker.
2: Oh, my gosh. Do you remember when you used to think of someone like this as, I don't know him, but seems reasonable enough?
1: Right.
2: Okay, roll it.
3: So for the president, this will clearly be a case that he will cite as a victory. He has talked about it as a cultural issue. It's been a big part of his discussion on the campaign trail. He often sort of boils it down into bumper sticker language, talking about transgender athletes and that's universally bad. That's his interpretation of it.
2: Well, yeah.
3: It's obviously much more complex. It's an area of American life where there are very deeply personal issues, especially when it's involving minors, religious implication, all kinds of things that make those cultural issues such hot buttons when it comes to how they interface with politics and with moments like this, when the court is rendering a very significant decision that will have far-reaching implications across the states, even if the numbers involved of specifically individual students who would bring cases like this or would participate. Those numbers may be small, but this is a sweeping decision that will certainly change how the country views the participation of biological men and women in various sports.
2: No.
4: What's complex about this?
2: Here's the thing. Dopes like you want to make it complex.
4: Well, yeah, I mean, it's not complex, no.
2: Right. No, it's simple. And to most people, it's simple.
1: A majority of Democrats, according to Gallup, acknowledge that, they probably shouldn't have the dongs in girls' sports.
2: Yes.
4: I don't understand the complexity of it, though.
2: It's not.
4: I know. Of course not. It's simple. It boils down to just one thing only.
2: Well, maybe it's complex in New York and D.C. and L.A. The rest of the country, it's not complex at all.
4: Not even complex there. It's like
2: I know.
4: They allow it. It's no big deal there. Whatever.
2: Man, oh, man.
4: I just hate the words like that because...
2: Well, it's like into a bumper sticker language.
4: Yeah, it's so complex. It can't be a bumper sticker. Well, sure it can be a bumper sticker.
2: Sure.
4: It's simple. If you want dongs and girls sports, on the bumper.
1: Let's just go back to the way we were all doing it like 5 minutes ago.
2: Exactly.
1: It's not that complex.
2: It really isn't.
4: Well, no.
2: Nope.
1: CNN's Laura Coates up the ante here as she was breaking it down what this ruling meant.
2: All right. Roll it. Oh, sorry, she's been silenced. Another black woman silenced by the computer.
1: Terrible.
2: And honestly, it's not playing that clip. Huh. I'm not sure why.
4: Well, you got the racist version of the computer?
2: I don't know. It
1: seemed like it was spelled with three K's now. One of those things. Here, I can play the clip if you want.
2: Yeah, go ahead.
5: This is a monumental decision. Not unexpected, however, given how the oral arguments went. Here was the crux of the issue. It was whether or not somebody who was assigned the male gender at birth
2: it's not
5: would
2: assigned.
5: Be allowed to
2: stop
5: play
2: it.
5: In a traditional...
2: Just stop with the nonsense.
1: It's not assigned. You are or you aren't. I mean, and there are some physical abnormalities that may leave that question open, but those are exceedingly
2: 0.00007%.
1: Right. It's not an identity. That's an actual mutation. She goes on.
5: Would be allowed to play in a traditionally so-called girls' sports in a public,
2: it's not
5: a
2: so-called.
5: High school, or, of course, in the college setting. The argument that they were using to support a ban was that there was an unfair advantage provided to those assigned male at birth in women's competition.
2: Not assigned.
5: The other side said, no, this is sex-based discrimination, and it violates the Equal Protection Clause of the 14th Amendment, and therefore you cannot do it. This has been, as Pamela said, at the heart of many culture wars, and one about what the unfair advantage may be, and whether or not gender identity should be included in a sex discrimination case and otherwise. The courts seemed at the onset to be leaning towards this outcome anyway, but the fact that it has now happened, now that we have 27 or more states, I believe, who have this ban, Different colleges and the NCAA applies it differently to each and every type of sport. And so you had the potential for a patchwork system as opposed to a workable framework that would be consistent across the board.
2: Oh, my gosh.
1: No.
4: No, he's numb.
2: They just changed the language in so many different things.
1: So-called girls' sports, please.
4: So-called, yeah.
2: I know. Well, that's what it is.
4: Yeah, it's so-called.
2: Right. Jeez. But again, this is simple for most of the country.
4: Yeah, it is. It's very simple. They use a thought, like they get paid by the word to describe it.
2: It's just
4: crazy.
2: Yeah.
4: Yeah. Enough.
2: It just
4: that.
2: Needs to be pointed out.
4: Nonsense.
2: Yeah, it's not a tough thing.
4: Jeez.
2: I mean, again, how is it fair to the girl? And it's not just like the competitive part. Why should they have to share a locker room with a dude? And you've seen it time and time again. There are plenty of these people, you could say gender dysphoria. There are others that are not confused at all. That's part of how they get their kicks. Dressing as women and being around naked women. I mean, that's not just, oh, it's very rare. No, really, it's not.
4: Yeah.
2: They just lie to people. So, yeah, that was, I mean, the only common sense thing the Supreme Court could come up with. Mm-hmm. And you talked about it before. The three liberals that really didn't like it had to agree in some part.
1: Yes, they actually concurred. They agreed, but dissented because, again, they basically just didn't like how they were forced to agree with. Well, obviously, yeah, you know, it's not discrimination on the basis of sex if the person is actually a boy who's being banned from girls' sports.
2: Well, you have this one dope Supreme Court justice that can't tell you what a biological woman is.
1: Oh, that's true, because she's not a biologist.
2: Right, because that's what it takes. Okay. So there's some updates there. All right, let's talk about communism for just a second. We know we talked about it earlier. So the Colorado governor, or at least a Democratic candidate, is another one of these people that's talking about a big tent that, yeah, we like the communists in our party.
1: Yeah, Colorado's Phil Weiser running to be the governor. Primary election is today. And on MS Now, he was put in the hot seat to react to socialists.

0: who are running and winning primary elections, including one in his state. We had audio from her yesterday.
1: Oh,
0: she
1: yeah.
0: was talking about how, yeah, America had 9/11 coming.
1: Yeah, we deserved it.
0: Yeah.
1: Okay, roll it.
2: Where do you see the future of the party? Is there enough room in your party for everyone from moderate Republicans to people that describe themselves as socialists?
3: I am absolutely a big tent person who believes in diversity of viewpoints, who believes in finding common ground on our values and fighting for people.
1: Mm-hmm. Yep. Yes. They got their talking points.
0: Yep.
4: One more big tent. I'm going to lose my mind.
1: Well, there'll be two more tonight.
0: Yes.
1: Gosh. Yes. That's a whole part of the whole
4: big real tent original party. Thinkers.
1: Oh, I know.
4: Say this. So. Here's how you say it. Here's when you say it.
1: Yes.
4: Remember, we're not socialist or communist. We're big tent.
1: Mm-hmm.
4: Big difference.
1: Yes.
4: Yeah.
1: And part of that is we're talking about the billionaires. Billionaires, and now a trillionaire with Elon Musk is crazy. These rich people.
4: Right.
1: It's just absolutely awful.
4: Unless they're on our team.
1: Seth Rogen.
4: Yep.
1: He's talking about that. I don't know if you happen to hear this clip.
0: No.
1: This is like a bunch of comedians together, actors. They're all just having this like roundtable discussion. I forget which show it is, some podcast or whatever. But this is the interesting part that's been pointed out by a few people. As Seth Rogen is talking about what rich people used to do with their money.
5: Maybe this is like naive of me, but it seems like these rich people who were like had outsized wealth, it seems like they used to like to have their names
6: libraries
5: on things that were like public, able to be used by
6: National
5: the public.
6: Park.
5: You know what
6: That's
5: I mean?
6: Right.
5: Yeah, parks, observatories, libraries, museums, you know, things like that. And now it's like people don't do that stuff anymore.
7: They do, but it's like the Sackler.
1: He still laughs like a teenage stoner.
0: Yeah, he does.
1: I think that's just part of his gig. Anyway, he goes on.
7: Their family or whatever, yeah. But they also gave us like OxyContin to get the
5: yeah,
7: money
5: exactly,
7: to
5: yeah.
7: do it. So it's like, I don't know.
5: It's like a lot
7: this
5: of us like
7: good
5: opens
7: trade.
5: And does like a diner in L.A., but like you still got to pay to eat there. Like it's not free. He's still charging people for smash burgers. Oh, there's a Tesla diner in L.A.
1: What?
5: Like that should be free.
1: Wow. It's been pointed out Seth Rogen's worth $80 million.
0: He's made a lot of movies. I mean... Has he built a library?
1: No, that's what people are pointing out. So all these rich people, I think by most people's estimation, if you're worth $80 million, aren't you one of the rich people?
0: Yeah, pretty well off, for sure.
1: He's like, he's griping because Elon Musk is charging for Smashburgers.
4: Yeah, they ought to be free.
1: They should be free.
4: Yeah,
0: why should they be free?
1: The workers
4: because he's
1: get
4: worth
1: paid.
4: All that money.
1: I know.
4: He doesn't need all that money.
1: It's really something to me.
4: Seth Rogen could take over the Learing Center in Minneapolis.
1: Possibly.
4: Seth Rogen Center. Yeah.
1: We should be careful. We don't want to criticize too much. He might be suffering from RSD.
4: What is that?
1: I just learned this today. RSD is rejection sensitive dysphoria. If you're one that's not good with criticism, you might be suffering from RSD.
4: Oh, boy.
1: I'd never heard of it before. You?
4: No.
1: David?
0: No, I have not.
1: It's intense emotional pain, chronic people-pleasing, and navigating perceived criticism. It's like some people, the way this article starts out, you read a short message from someone you care about, it says K. Yeah. Like they're just like, okay. You text them whatever and they say K. Yeah. Your brain fills in the rest. They're annoyed. You messed up. They're pulling away. You're kind of freaking out about it. You are perceiving criticism. If this is you, you could be suffering from RSD. Rejection sensitive dysphoria. Everything's got to have a freaking name, doesn't it?
0: It does.
1: Man. Okay.
0: I think I know a RSD sufferer.
1: Who's that?
0: They're somebody on this show.
4: Are you looking at me?
1: See? See? I just proved my point.
4: So none of you are looking at me. I don't know. Maybe I do.
1: Is his name Rod Sobbins?
4: Yeah. Maybe it's Robin Scott disease. RSD.
1: Do you think you suffer from that?
4: I don't know. I don't think so. I don't know. Maybe. I mean, I bite a lot of times, but I don't know if I bite that hard, but maybe.
1: Well, sometimes on a Texan... I will hear you offer. Well, what the hell does that mean?
4: Right. Yeah. Well, yeah. Sometimes I wonder.
1: Yeah. Does any perceived criticism feel

0: physically painful and urgent?
1: Physically painful?
0: Yeah. No. There's a, yeah. Mm. That's when your body treats social rejection as a kind of danger signal. Hmm. Okay. I'm sure it'll be something else that they'll drug you up for some point in time.
1: Ooh, welcome that.
0: Oh, just take away the pain?
1: Just eat.
2: That's just called ketamine.
1: It's popping it like Pez, yeah.
0: Hey, I got some good news. Mm-hmm. Someone has rehired humans because AI failed.
1: Good.
0: Yeah, we'll fill in the blanks of that one. I think that's good news for anybody right now.
1: Yeah.
0: A lot of fear of AI. There's going to be a name for the fear of AI if it's not already out there. It'll be coming. And the five stories we're watching today coming right up.

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16: The Markley Van Camp and Robbins Show. 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
17: All right. U.S. and Iran negotiations continue in Qatar. However, the Iranians are apparently not sending anybody to directly negotiate. So on and on it goes. Number four, shipping traffic through the Strait of Hormuz, is rebounding after the weekend attacks, easing some immediate pressure on the corridor. Number three, the Supreme Court has announced they will be taking up a case next term about an assault weapons ban, about whether or not you have the right to own that AR-15. Try to settle that debate once and for all.
16: All right.
17: I like our chances on that. Number two, the Supreme Court has also ruled that states can ban boys from playing in girls' sports. Happy Pride Month. Technically, it was 6-3. It's the last day of Pride Month, too.
18: Yeah, it was. Yeah. Insult to injury, huh?
17: Yeah. Yep. But the liberals agreed in part and dissented in part. Basically, again, they agreed that under Title IX, the legal argument was sound. I don't like it. I want the dongs in girls' sports. We're not biologists. And then number one, the Supreme Court.
16: We're also not sports girls, you can tell.
17: Yeah, well, chonky. Some Maybe. Of them. Yeah. number one, the Supreme Court also ruled that children of illegal aliens and foreign nationals born in the U.S. are American citizens. As long as they're born here, they count. 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
16: Ford says it has hired back some human engineers after AI failed to match their skills and experience.
17: Uh-oh. Engineering is one of those things I wouldn't think. Engineering a vehicle is not one of those things I would assume would be on the chopping block to AI. Wow.
16: Yep. Well, boosting productivity is where they thought they could really cut some costs and, you know, have AI do the jobs, but now, including quality checks, AI just wasn't cutting it. This was from Bloomberg. Executives said the firm has rehired more than 300 veteran quality inspectors in recent years to make up for the pitfalls of automated systems. The vice president of vehicle hardware engineering, Charles Poon, said, what's so funny?
17: Chuck Poon?
16: Chuck Poon. That is P-O-O-N. I'm Chuck, trying to be an adult here, Scott.
17: Chuck Poon sounds like a all-star relief pitcher for a minor league team, AAA ball club. Never quite made it to the show, but he's a legend in the town.
16: Maybe.
18: Not Chuck Poon here.
16: Well, Chuck Poon said artificial intelligence is a fantastic tool, but only as good as the information you use to train it. So we didn't pay as much attention as we should have to the experience of our most knowledgeable engineers. So they have hired them back.
18: You can't pull AI into the office and say, sit down, AI.
16: That's right.
18: We need to talk.
16: This is the Markley Van Camp and Poon Show.
18: I'm Chuck Poon.
16: Hi, I'm Chuck Poon.
18: 10 hits in a row.
17: Hurting a truck accident? Call me, Chuck Poon, Chuck Poon, attorney at law, with over $40 million in judgments.
18: If you don't get paid, I don't get paid. I'm Chuck Poon.
16: Ford boss Jim Farley, in an interview last June, said AI will leave a lot of white-collar people behind.
17: Yeah.
16: Yep.
18: Not Chuck Boone.
17: Not Chuck Boone.
18: He's still there.
16: No.
17: He's a workhorse.
18: Fight Chuck for Boone. Your rights.
16: He is. Okay. Some stuff you just cannot make up. All right. Got the big Scott Robbins trifecta coming up in a few, and a news update next.

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1: From ABC News, I'm Michelle Franzen. The Supreme Court, on the final day of its term, issuing decisions including blocking President Trump's executive order on birthright citizenship, reaffirming all people born in the U.S. are citizens under the 14th Amendment. The High Court also signaled it will take up a new case when it returns from break, reviewing whether state bans on AR-15 semi-assault rifles is constitutional. ABC's Devin Dwyer has more.
2: These are weapons that are prohibited in 10 states, plus the District of Columbia. They've been used in some of the deadliest mass shootings in the United States, including Sandy Hook and Uvalde. So many children there killed with these weapons. States responding to that, trying to limit the sale and possession. But now the justices have indicated they're ready to decide whether, in fact, that's unconstitutional.
1: In Venezuela, officials say the death toll climbing again from the double earthquakes last week. Confirmed deaths now just below 2,000. There are more than 10,000 others injured across the region. This is ABC News.
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11: The Markley, Van Camp, and Robbins Show. Jamie Markley, David Van Camp.
12: I know.
11: Scott Robbins. Got the Robbins trifecta coming up in just a few. News update day. David Van Camp.
13: Settle down, boys.
11: Gosh dang it.
13: Yes, what they are still laughing at is that there's an engineering executive at Ford Motor Company, and his name is Chuck Poon.
11: Yes. Story was really a good story. It's about hiring back human engineers because AI wasn't working.
13: Yes.
11: And it was the vice president of vehicle hardware engineering, Charles Poon. That name that... Scott, I don't know what to say to you, man.
12: Well,
11: your immaturity,
12: yeah,
11: I blame you.
12: You knew when you brought this story in today that the name of that guy was going to elicit sophomoric behavior. You knew it.
11: I did wonder one thing. Like, back in the day, did he listen to grunge? Like, did any of his friends sing a song to him and change the words a little bit? You know what I mean? Did they just...
12: They could
11: keep
12: have.
11: Singing
12: it
11: Poon Man? That's what I was wondering.
12: It's on a whole different dynamic, doesn't it?
11: Very much so.
12: Just for that change.
11: Okay, news update, David Van Camp.
12: That's what they called you in high school, didn't they?
13: The Supreme Court has ruled. Well, I'm not going to make that connection, that joke. They have ruled that it is legal for states to ban dudes from girls' sports. Okay.
11: Yes.
13: And some in the media are having a hard time with this. Here is ABC News.
14: As Devin, you had the exclusive interview with Becky Pepper Jackson, the transgender athlete at the center of the West Virginia case. She will no longer be able to participate on her track and field team.
2: That's right, a 15-year-old, the only known openly transgender student and athlete in the state of West Virginia, bravely brought this case to the Supreme Court, insisting that she had an equal right to play with the girls. But the Supreme Court today, 6-3 decision, written by Justice Brett Kavanaugh, said states, school districts can draw lines based on biological sex when it comes to sports teams in schools. And so that is a setback for Becky. 29 states that have similar laws as West Virginia will continue to stand. And I will note, Kira, that 21 states don't have bans on transgender athletes. Those are unaffected by this decision, but certainly a blow to that transgender community and student athletes on this last day of Pride Month, Kira.
11: It's not that you don't have compassion for someone suffering from gender dysphoria.
13: Sure.
11: As a teen, you wouldn't wish that on anybody.
13: No.
11: But that doesn't mean the rest of the world has to play pretend, too.
13: Right. Well, because even...
11: And I mean, you have adults that are playing into that for that kid.
13: Yeah.
11: I think it's evil.
13: Not helping the kid. That's for
11: not
13: sure.
11: At all.
13: Well, and the other thing is, let's say that that person isn't, you know, lighting up the scoreboard or just dominating in their event. There are only so many seats on a roster. Or spots on a roster. So even if he's the worst guy on the girls' team, he stole that from an actual girl.
11: You did.
13: That is not fair.
11: No. And again, if there is a girl on the team that's uncomfortable having a biological male in the locker room, and you're going to shame that person and call them transphobic, no. They should never be put in that position. Again, it's common sense.
12: Yep.
11: You have a media that's going to try to make it as complex as possible and play on the heartstrings of those that have compassion for the others. No, it's pretty simple. Wow. Okay. Other news out there. Oh, man, where's that

0: movie, man.
1: No doubt.
0: When you hear stuff like that, holy smokes.
1: Well, you got 88 prisoners and three guards.
0: Yeah, that's how does that happen?
1: Yeah, that's what people are asking.
0: Yeah.
1: How did that happen? And yeah, they took over the facility and then held the guards hostage. One guard escaped. They had the other two, but it ended. Everybody was okay. They had to get treated,
0: right?
1: The two guards. But yeah, a lot of questions of, okay, how did the inmates take everything over? Was it just sheer numbers? Man, oh man. Because you had people facing charges ranging from low-level offenses to murder.
0: All lumped in together, huh?
1: Yes. Hmm. So there'll be more news coming out of that. But if you are one of those officers, holy smokes, you think this is it. I'm going to get killed.
0: Well, I'm going to work with 83 to 3 every day.
1: Oh, yeah.
0: Man, I'm white-knuckling it all the time.
1: You ever known anybody that's worked in those jails?
0: Yeah, yeah.
1: That's a tough gig.
0: Yeah, one of our friends, his brother, was a prison guard for many years.
1: I knew, well,
0: at a
1: two different guys, one guitar player. Yeah. Yeah, about an hour from here years ago. Yeah, dude, that was not an easy gig.
0: You know, the funny thing is, I can remember there's a softball field near the prison. So, like, the prison, if you're in the prison yard, you can see the softball field there, right?
1: Yeah.
0: So, we're there playing in a softball game. I played fast pitch for years. It was a tournament or whatever. We were playing Pontiac, right?
1: Yeah.
0: That's where it was. So, you could hear these guys yelling at you.
1: Oh, wow.
0: It was a din. It was just a noise din. Like, it was at a level here. It never went below it.
1: Mm-hmm.
0: It was just constant. Ah! You know, that sound.
1: Oh, yeah.
0: And I'm like, who works under those conditions?
1: Yeah. But you never played sports with the inmates.
0: Oh, God. Well, no. You have, I suppose.
1: Basketball. Yeah. In the league I played in, they did it sort of like outreach. This wasn't maximum security. It was more minimum security.
0: Right.
1: It's like a lot of drug dealers, stuff like that.
0: Yeah.
1: And I'm not joking, dude. We went in there, and the refs hosed them on every call. I mean, we got every call imaginable, and we got smoked by 50 points. It was insane.
0: Yeah. Got some ballers in there, I'm guessing.
1: Oh, yeah.
0: Yeah.
1: It was like 120 to 70.
0: Yeah.
1: And we didn't have any other team to come close to putting up 120 points.
0: Yeah, I've never been inside one.
1: But it was, we were all, everybody on our team were talking about, I don't know of a junior college team I've ever seen that good. Yeah.
0: Yeah. It's a frightening job. I just.
1: Yeah.
0: And the dude, I know was a huge dude.
1: Yeah. Both guys I knew.
0: I mean, big.
1: You would
0: boys.
1: Never want to mess with them.
0: You know, yeah.
1: But, yeah.
0: Golly.
1: All right. You ready for your big three?
0: Yeah.
1: Bet you are now. Here we go.
2: Are you ready?
3: One, two.
2: It's the three most important news stories of the day.
4: I hit the trifecta.
2: Well, at least according to Scott Robbins. It's the trifecta on the Markley, Van Camp, and Robbins Show.
1: Every day about this time, Scott Robbins' top three stories, helped by his hero.
5: I'm Casey
0: Kasem. Hey, Casey, staying nice and cool because it's warm.
5: Yes.
0: All over the country, heat wave continues.
5: I'm ready.
0: You all been in air conditioning the whole time, or you
5: three.
0: Been out? Okay, you're not going to talk to me. Fine.
5: Yes.
0: Don't be yes.
6: He doesn't work.
5: Three.
6: He doesn't work if there's no AC. That's just his thing.
1: He doesn't work outside, Scott.
0: Part of his contract. I thought maybe he's out, you know, with the tomato plants or something. Yep, not true. Okay, fine.
5: Give it up.
6: Number three, Paris, one of the deputy mayors, I believe it's the deputy mayor for international relations, is blaming the U.S. for the heat wave.
0: Yeah, after U.S. tourists mocked France over their lack of air conditioning, like 20% of the country has air conditioning. It's 104 degrees. Yeah, Audrey Pulver, deputy mayor of Paris for international relations, claimed the situation was really partly America's fault. Because we have all this air conditioning, and global warming contributes to it, and that means they get really hot in France.
1: They don't understand how this works, do they?
0: No. Dear American journalists, social media influencers, she says, for days, some of you have been criticizing and making fun of Paris because the city does not have AC in every room. Oh, my God, this is so rich. As the second largest emitter of greenhouse gas emissions in the world, you bear a significant amount of responsibility for global warming and the consequences.

0: of it. We in France are experiencing this right now. Your cities, which are 90% air-conditioned, are not unrelated to this, she added. So please, enough with the lecture. Well, start doing your part.
1: We, you know, what does that mean? I would just respectfully tell the deputy mayor, we are also 100% the reason that you aren't speaking German right now. You're freaking welcome. Air condition your country for crying out loud.
2: Yes.
3: Oh, God.
0: Signed, David Buchanan.
3: Yeah, I like that.
2: And the countdown doesn't stop till we reach the top.
4: This guy, Robin Schreifeck, the top three of the day, up to number
2: two.
1: Number two, some restaurants are adding a fee and customers are not happy about it.
0: Yeah, a restaurant in Tampa, Florida recently came under fire after a guest spotted what they described as a venue fee, quote, post quote, what? On their check. The restaurant in Hyde Park tacked on a 3% fee, a surcharge, that was not posted anywhere on the menu or its location. The woman posted the news on a neighborhood app called Nextdoor, claimed the restaurant. Employees told her that the following, the likes of other hotspots nearby, a lot of those have it too. The venue fee is for where, I guess, the restaurant is located, that they decided to tack that on as part of it. Oh, you don't get mugged in our parking lot. Well, there's a venue fee attached to that.
4: Was there a band playing? It sounds like a band venue. What are we talking about?
0: Florida state law, by the way, SB 606 will go into effect. The new law states that every public food service establishment that charges an operations charge or includes an automatic gratuity or service charge in the price of the meal shall include a notice on the food menu, written contact, and website or mobile application where food and beverages were placed or ordered. So there you go.
3: Man.
0: What about their gratuity thing? You've dealt with that, haven't you? Was it added onto your check? Have you been there? Have you done this before?
3: Added on. What do you mean?
0: If you got 8 or 9 people or whatever.
3: Oh, yeah, I've seen that before,
0: just
3: sure.
0: Added onto your check. There it is. Here's a gratuity.
3: That's part of it, yeah.
0: Yeah.
3: But not a venue fee. I've not seen that.
2: And the countdown continues.
0: That's so Ticketmaster, isn't it?
3: Scott Robbins trifecta, top really three is. Today, yeah.
2: And finally, one.
1: Supreme Court Justice Ketanji Brown. Well, you saw her. You want to yes. Highlight some of her dissent.
0: She posted this. You know, they did the whole sports thing, right? Women's sports and yeah. Transgender and all that. She said, and I quote, a transgender woman penalized for being perceived as aggressive has experienced discrimination on the basis of sex, just as much as a cisgender woman has, no matter that the transgender woman's behavior matches expectations of her sex assigned at birth. You're a nut, okay? You're insane. I have nothing more to add to that. How can you come to that conclusion? I don't know.
3: I'm very confused because before she couldn't even tell you what a woman was. Now it seems like she can tell.
0: Penalized for being perceived as aggressive. That's discrimination.
3: Whoever talked about aggressive?
0: Well, the dude that rocks their heads, yeah.
3: Yeah.
1: Yeah, but that's not being perceived as aggressive. That's witnessing aggression.
0: Yes.
3: Yeah.
1: And noticing it.
3: Well, anyone that spikes a volleyball, is that aggressive or is that just playing the sport? Because with extra power,
0: yeah,
3: you get hit in the face with that, like the one girl did.
0: Yeah.
3: Yeah. What is she talking about?
0: I have no idea.
3: Wow.
2: And there you have it.
3: Yeah,
0: no
3: Scott
0: idea,
3: Robbins.
0: That's a Supreme Court justice right there.
3: Oh, I know.
0: Right there.
3: Yeah. DEI in action.
0: Yeah.
3: Right there. All right.
0: Upside down world, man.
3: Very much so. Oh, wait till we get to Nimrod's of the news.
0: Okay.
3: Is the dad a hero or should he go to jail? Next.

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13: The Mark Lee Van Camp and Robin Show. Do you ever have grilling anxiety, cooking anxiety? It's like that moment of truth. Like you're grilling out. There's a bunch of steaks. You're like, oh my gosh, did I just ruin $100 worth of steaks? I hope not. I hope I got it the way everybody liked theirs. Burgers, whatever it is. You know that all goes away with Chef IQ Sense. It's the wireless cooking thermometer that turns you into a master chef.
14: Yeah, this thing is awesome. It connects right to your phone, tells you exactly when your food is done. The app even has recipes if you're not sure what you want to do. They've also got a limited edition version celebrating America's 250th. I mean, it's red, white, and blue. It's got 2, 5, and 0 on the sensors. It's awesome. I love the one I just picked up because not only does the meat come out tasting great, it comes out tasting like freedom, my friends.
13: Yeah, baby.
15: You can't beat that. 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
14: Stomach-churning parasite that causes explosive watery diarrhea has sickened more than 140 people across multiple states. The highest number of cases is in New York. 145 people, ranging in age from 5 to 86, and from 20 other states, contracted the parasite. 20 had to be hospitalized. There have been no deaths reported yet. Officials believe the cause is food, and they're unaware of the exact source.
13: I'm not laughing at this. I'm laughing at Robin's reaction to it.
15: Yeah. Unaware of the source. Well, why would they be aware? Then we'd know.
14: Usually,
15: we want to be able to guess when we eat.
14: Usually, you get
15: bugs in our food.
14: Usually, you get this parasite traveling outside the United States as a result of consuming food or water that's been contaminated with feces. None of the current U.S. patients, however, reported taking any recent trips.
15: Good Lord.
14: Mm-hmm.
15: Feces in the water.
13: Yep. All right.
15: How do you know that? Can you test for it?
13: We got to get to Nimrod.
12: When the going gets tough.
16: Damn it, this is too hard.
12: The dumb get dumber.
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16: I love the poorly educated.
13: All right. Nimrod's in the News. We're going to the water. We're going to Sarasota, Florida. That's where a dad is going to have to appear in court. After police found his 8-year-old son riding a jet ski by himself near Lido Key. The police department said its Marine Patrol unit stopped this 8-year-old boy on a personal watercraft. There's video of it. They're like, hey, how old are you? It's like, 8, where's your parents? Kid points over there, over the dock, over there. So then cops come over there. They talked to the boy's dad. He's like, I didn't think he was legally allowed to ride, but he's very proficient. So he's got to appear in court. So is he kind of a hero? Kind of a cool dad? It's Nimrod's in the News.
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25: From ABC News, I'm Michelle Franzen. The Supreme Court issuing decisions on the last day of its term, the biggest, birthright citizenship, rejecting President Trump's executive order to end it. That ruling reaffirming a 14th Amendment clause, all people born in the U.S. are citizens. GOP House Speaker Mike Johnson reacting to the Supreme Court decision.
26: I'm very disappointed in that outcome. I think it subjects the country to serious challenges going forward, and we'll have to deal with it as Congress.
25: In another case, justices upheld a ban on trans athletes from playing on school teams for women and girls. ABC's Devin Dwyer has more.
27: 29 states that have similar laws as West Virginia will continue to stand. And I will note that 21 states don't have bans on transgender athletes. Those are unaffected by this decision, but certainly a blow to that transgender community and student athletes on this last day of Pride Month.
25: GOP Congressman Thomas Kane Jr. of New Jersey returning to Capitol Hill today following a nearly four-month absence due to a medical issue. Today on the House floor, Kane says he was hospitalized for depression. Kane missed more than 100 votes. ABC's Jay O'Brien says he's also now facing a tough re-election campaign.
28: We are also hearing from Kane's Democratic challenger, Rebecca Bennett, about all of this. And she says that while she disagrees with Kane's record and his public service up here on Capitol Hill and the decisions that he's made, she also did say that she is, quote, relieved that Congressman Kane is well, and she continues to wish him good health.
25: In Colorado, it's primary day. ABC political director Avery Harper says progressive Democratic candidates are on the ballot.
29: I'm looking at Colorado's first congressional district. That's around Denver, where we'll see Diana DeGette, the congresswoman who served in that seat for almost three decades, face off with Malak Hero. She is someone who has the endorsement of Bernie Sanders. She is a Democratic socialist. She is someone who has appealed to Coloradans who say that they are excited about Zohran Mamdani.
25: On Wall Street this hour, stocks are trading up. You're listening to ABC News.
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25: One of the major wireless carriers making a switch to its low-cost wireless plans.
30: T-Mobile is retiring some of its legacy phone plans, which could affect customers who had Simple Choice or Magenta plans, as well as some old Sprint customers who were grandfathered over from the two companies' merger in 2020. T-Mobile is automatically moving all those customers over to more modern phone plans with price increases of around $4 a line, likely.
25: ABC's Mike DeBusky. Federal aviation investigators are looking into incidents that occurred within hours of each other and within the same airspace yesterday.
31: The first involved a JetBlue aircraft that hit a drone as it approached New York's JFK.
32: You said you collided?
33: Yep.
2: It hit us right above the cockpit.
3: The plane landed safely, but the FBI wants to know who was operating that drone. A few hours later, a helicopter pilot radioed JFK controllers about a near miss.
4: It was just one of the remote-controlled airplanes, a big one at 500 feet.
3: The FAA is looking into that incident. All the audio from ATC.com. Jim Ryan, ABC News.
25: A new warning about ticks and Lyme disease. Visits to emergency rooms for tick bites higher than normal in many parts of the country. ABC News medical contributor Dr. Alok Patel.
5: As the planet gets warmer, the geographic range of ticks even increases. And what else happens with warm weather? People go outside. They go hiking. They enjoy the sunshine. This puts them even in more range to potentially get bitten by a tick.
25: I'm Michelle Franzen, ABC News.
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40: You're supposed to wear the hat. The hat is not supposed to wear you. I feel like I'm watching a child play dress up. I mean, I love my country because I'm not an elected official. And I don't think I could represent anybody that would be dumb enough to vote for me. I would engage in so much fraud. I am a John Adams nightmare. But I'm honest about it. That's the difference between like people like me and Democrats. We're honest.
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42: The Supreme Court has ruled in favor of Idaho and West Virginia laws, these are state laws now, that ban transgender athletes from participating on female sports teams. So the challenges against those laws have now prevailed. Don't know what the breakdown was. Some thought it might be 9-0. Others were suggesting 7-2. We'll await that and bring in our legal panel, Jonathan Turley, Brett Tolman, former federal prosecutor, and Carrie Severino, former law clerk for Justice Thomas and president of JCN. Okay, Professor Turley, the Supreme Court rules in favor of those laws. Break it down.
43: This is what we anticipated after the oral argument. The justices appeared to view this as a matter left to the states. This is welcome news for many in the country. This is an issue that polls almost at 70% in favor of keeping sports to biological genders. So this is likely to really spur on other states to follow suit in terms of their own laws. It also reflects the fact that the court previously, in fact last year, said that transgender status is not a protected class mm-hmm. in the sense of race or religion. So that is a consistent position. Particularly justices like Justice Barrett have been extremely outspoken on that point, saying that this is not going to happen to treat transgender gender status as that same type of protected class. And during the argument, the litigators actually sort of tried to avoid that because they knew where the majority of the court was.
40: So I guess you could describe a win and a loss today, depending on how you look at these issues, whether when as it pertains to birthright citizenship and also as it pertains to all the trans, the dudes and girls sports, this big trans issue as well. And we're going to break all that down. I got to tell you, I'm pretty, wow, with the birthright citizenship. Wow. I'm telling you what. And it's not as simple, guys, as we'll just have Congress make a law. Not as simple as that. And I'm going to explain why that is. So welcome to the radio program. You can watch the simulcast on anything but Rumble, which is garbage. And they hate us and they suppress us there. It's like you just have a bunch of fame whores who want to basically be the establishment. They want to be like YouTube. It's the same thing, just so you know. So you can watch us on X or Facebook or Channel 347 Direct TV. So that's how you can watch us do the radio show. And if I'm not gazing into your eyes, reading everything, it's because I don't have a prompter, because I can actually think, unlike cable news rejects, and I don't need a bunch of Z-list producers to write like cable news rejects do, because all the good ones stayed at Fox and TV, except for Kane and Juan. We can actually think on our own. So there you go. Can you tell that I'm pissed off?
0: Yeah, a little bit.
40: Because this is the stupidest ruling I've ever, I mean, this is abysmal. So, we're going to dive into this, but let me vent, because all this stuff happens right before I come on air. And your girl has just like a limited amount of time to react before you get me on air. So this is me kind of going through it. The birthright citizenship, and we're going to get into the transgender stuff, which I wasn't surprised on that at all. I actually don't think any other of the legal experts were surprised by that one either. The one that did surprise me, and again, legal experts were trying to be very narrow, and I think this kind of fulfilled what they expected. But as it pertains to birthright citizenship and the 14th Amendment, I think it is a stretch for the liberal justices, along with Roberts and Barrett, to have come to the decision that they did. And I know this gets into the 14th Amendment, et cetera. It does. But the argument comes down to this. The jurisdiction thereof is what they keep relying on. And I think there's some fast and loose interpretations of that. Right? I think there's some very fast and loose interpretations of this. So basically, an illegal alien can come here to the United States and can give birth, and that kid is just as much of an American as George Washington was. I find that to be absolute nonsense. And just so you know, the United States is one of a very few number of countries that even have this. France does not have birthright citizenship. Ireland does not have birthright citizenship. Morocco does not have birthright citizenship. Italy does not have birthright citizenship. Greece does not have birthright citizenship. Japan does not have birthright citizenship. Bahrain does not have birthright citizenship. Saudi Arabia does not have birthright citizenship. Spain does not have birthright citizenship. Belgium does not have birthright citizenship. Netherlands does not have birthright citizenship. How long would you like me to go? Finland does not have birthright citizenship. Sweden does not have birthright citizenship. But the United States is expected to. The United States is expected to be the country where the third world can dump its garbage and people can have anchor babies. And if you think that's an insulting statement, you can pack up your Marxist ass and I will buy you a plane ticket to whatever gulag you belong into. This is the truth of it. The idea, it's subject to the jurisdiction thereof. It is the jurisdiction clause that people argue translates to immediate territorial birthright citizenship, soil. Now, there are some countries, In fact, by the way, I will say France used to be birthright citizenship, but they changed. So did Spain. So did a number of countries. They changed quite a long time ago. Quite a long time ago. But they're arguing that regardless of the immigration status of the parents, that from the soil on which you're born, you have birthright citizenship. You know what's funny is that doesn't apply in the United States. Here's what I mean. If you're born in Texas, you're a Texan by birth. If you move to Texas, you're not. It's interesting, right? You're not considered that. Status is irrelevant here, apparently, for this thing. They are trying to argue that the jurisdiction clause is what extends that birthright. I think that that's a poor interpretation. I think that to say subject to the jurisdiction thereof, especially when you're talking about illegal immigrants, to argue that someone is subject to the jurisdiction thereof is also, first off, you have to be, you're assuming and recognizing that sovereign entity's system of laws, which illegal immigration completely disregards. So that is not a good faith argument to assert that subject to the jurisdiction thereof, particularly when it comes to people who enter the country illegally. They enter the country illegally to skirt the jurisdiction thereof. So how are you simultaneously arguing that someone is subject to the jurisdiction that is rejected? This is asinine. You had Roberts with the majority opinion. You had Clarence Thomas. I think his dissent was like twice, almost three times as long as the majority opinion, which should tell you everything that you need to know. And he's stating similarly. He is stating similarly with us. I mean, this is a shocking thing to have this decision. You also have this. This is Cut 19. Shannon Bream was sharing that Alito was fuming over this. Listen.
42: Hi, back to Shannon, who's got more yet again. Shannon.
0: All right. This comes from Justice Alito, who brought this up during the arguments. This is his separate dissent. He said the court's interpretation also has national security implications. Suppose that a person's only connection to this country is that he was born here to a mother who was present just long enough to give birth and then quickly return to her native country. Suppose that country is a strategic adversary or enemy of the United States. Suppose the child never visited the United States while growing up and was inculcated with hatred of this country. According to this court now, that person is a citizen of the United States. He can enter and leave the country as he pleases. He can travel the world on a United States passport. Even if he plots to harm this country, he cannot be deprived of his status as a citizen, at least under current precedent. He goes on to say that this decision today also provides a powerful incentive to enter or remain in this country illegally. He goes on to say, in my judgment, the court has made a mistake that will seriously affect the country's future. So
40: he's right. He's right. So Alito is right. Clarence Thomas is correct. And now the way it is, the status quo is that anybody can come over here and pop out a baby and biggity bibbity boppity boom. That's it. That's what you got. I'm almost without words on this. I just hope the people who support this, I feel like you should be forced to allow people to claim birthright ownership of your property then. So how does this go? What do we go? Where do we go from here? Because this is disastrous, and unless something severe is done, we are already well on our way to France and the UK. Because if a country cannot make determinations about who can live within its borders, then that country is not sovereign. Not sovereign at all. Now, here's the thing. I understand the people who say, well, Congress should be legislating this. I mean, Congress should legislate it. They should be the ones legislating it. And that's the narrow loophole through which, or the narrow path through which SCOTUS was trying to go with this. That this is it's not for, it's for Congress to do. It's not something for the president to do with executive order after executive order. Now, I've been warning you about this since 2016. Trump is being used by the GOP because they're too lazy and they are too worried about they're more worried about doing nothing to maintain power than do anything to risk losing it. These people are desperate to remain in there. They think that by delivering on anything that you've asked for, that you voted for, that somehow that's going to be a bigger threat than doing nothing. Yes, I completely agree. I've been talking about this longer than some of the people opining about it. You can't just rely on Trump and say, oh, Trump will have an EO on it. Congress has to legislate, but here's the problem with the decision. You can't do that now. Congress can't just pass a piece of legislation with this. That's never going to happen. It's never going to work. And why, pray tell, is it never going to work? It's because Roberts tied the ruling directly to the Constitution. It would have to be literally a constitutional amendment to change it at this point. That's never going to happen. We got a lot more on the way. I have just begun unpacking this as we move. The folks who help bring you the program, Burn a Gun, BYRNA, it's not a gun. They have other models, but I don't care about a single one of the other models because the only one that you need to know right now is the CL that stands for Compact Launcher. I have zero problem pumping lead through a threat. I will sleep like a baby at night while a threat to my life bleeds out on the sidewalk. I don't care. This is an option for the people who are denied to carry, whether it's by private property restrictions or municipal restrictions, whatever, take your pick. You need to have a diverse range of defensive options. I mean, for crying out loud, you carry different calibers and you carry blades. So when you are barred because of a goofy dune, then you need to have some kind of option. And this is where Byrna comes in. It shoots chemical irritant projectiles that can deter threats from up to 60 feet away. 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There's no recoil, easy target acquisition. 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And it doesn't care about being because it's not a gun. And there's no background checks. 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There are no permits. 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

0: And now, all of the news you would probably miss. It's time for Dana's Quick Five.
1: Ford rehires human engineers after AI fails to match quality checks. Is anybody surprised? No one's surprised by this, not at all. Ford says it's hired back some of their human engineers because AI could not match their skills and experience. In a bid to reap the benefits of tech, they said that they were going to try to cut cost and increase productivity. Guess what didn't happen? Any of those things. So now they, according to BBC, because I'm not, they were citing a piece of garbage. I'm just horrible today, just so you guys know. This decision has me so mad. They said the firm has rehired more than 300 veteran quality inspectors. I hope that those people bent them over a barrel for their contracts. I hope they did. A JetBlue plane collides with a drone during a landing at JFK. After just days after United pilot had a narrow miss. It's still happening. I see a drone on my property. I'm going to either do one of two things. I'm going to strap an IED to it and send it back to its origin, or I'm going to shoot it TF down. And then when you try to come to claim your property, I will meet you at my property entrance with a 12 gauge. That's how that's going to work. I'm so tired of the drone stuff. They're because the people are flying them near airfields. One drone hit a plane right above the cockpit at 3,000 feet.
2: Oh my God.
1: What in the world? One flight was originated out of Vegas. It was approaching JFK Airport. It said we collided with a drone, blah, blah, blah. It's bad. Stop it. It just has to stop. Just people be smart with your stuff. Also, a 12-year-old was injured in a bison encounter at Yellowstone National Park because their parents are probably morons. According to a press release from the National Park Service, it occurred around 9 a.m. near Mud Volcano. The minor was, was transported to a hospital for treatment. Current conditions not known. They're still investigating it. I mean, you're told to stay 25 yards away from bison and other large animals. I mean, everything. Bighorn sheep, deer, moose, elk. You're supposed to keep 100 yards away from bears, wolves, and cougars. But apparently, people from the city go out to the country and go, well, I'm going to pet all the things. And then they end up getting gored to death and sent to the hospital. I'm going to pet that bison. Stop it. Stop it. A tourist was killed by a crocodile at Puerto Vallarta Beach. This is kind of crazy. I mean, that score one for the Gator, or the Crocs, right, as opposed to the cartels. I'm actually surprised it wasn't a cartel member. We have more on the way. Stick with us. What's worse than summer heat? Trying to sleep on a mattress that turns into a sauna every single night. 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
4: ABC News, I'm Michelle Franz. And the Supreme Court rejected President Trump's executive order to end birthright citizenship, reaffirming under the 14th Amendment, all people born in the U.S. are U.S. citizens. Here's ABC's Karen Travers.
5: This case was significant for President Trump. On his first day in office in his second term, he signed an executive order declaring a national emergency at the southern border and an end to birthright citizenship. Legal challenges followed. And in April 2026, President Trump became the first sitting American president to attend an oral argument at the Supreme Court when he went to hear this case before the justices.
4: President Trump now urging Congress to act. The labor market holding steady, according to May's monthly job openings and labor turnover survey. Businesses created 7.6 million positions in May, nearly identical to April. The NBA's LeBron James isn't hanging up his laces yet. ESPN confirming that James informed the Los Angeles Lakers he will continue with his career, but elsewhere. He didn't disclose if he chose a new team yet. This is ABC News.
6: I've heard about Golden Rule Break for many years over the radio. 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
6: 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They weren't due yet, but they were able to show me exactly the status of all of those different things.
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8: Yeah, Golden Rule Break.
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1: You know it's bad when I'm playing Bruce Springsteen. Born in the USA, I'm telling you. We're on the struggle bus today. We don't have anything nice to say about anybody, and if you don't either, then I would invite you to come and pull up a seat and sit with us. Welcome back to the program. Dana Loesch with you. Make sure you find our Substack. We got some stuff coming out about this. We've been talking about this birthright citizenship ruling, which is going to change irrevocably the United States. I mean, this is insane the way that this, I think this has happened. And I think it's a, I get that you have legal scholars that were out there expecting this and they're crowing about it today, but it gets into that 14th Amendment under the jurisdiction thereof. So the idea that a child born in the United States, regardless of status, soil gives you immediate birthright. I mean, not even our founders believed that, especially if you read Hamilton in the Federalist Papers. So I'm not quite sure how this is in. It's weird because SCOTUS is usually like, well, you know, we don't have to do it the way we always have done it. Well, that's the way we've always done. I mean, that's, you can't argue both things simultaneously. Thomas's dissent, Justice Thomas, Roberts wrote the opinion on this. Thomas was, he was pretty hardcore in his dissent. His conclusion said, quote, "The court has repurposed the 14th Amendment to protect its own set of preferred rights that the Reconstruction Congress never contemplated and that cannot find support in its text. Today, the court does so again by recognizing a constitutional right to citizenship for the children of all foreign birth tourists and illegal aliens." And he also adds, quote, "As for the evidence in support of my position, it is substantial. Representative Bingham," and this is, if you're joining us, Justice Thomas's dissent, "Representative Bingham," he writes, "the architect of the 14th Amendment, believed that the citizenship clause would not apply to the children of temporary visitors. Senator Trumbull, a principal champion of the amendment, agreed." He also added in this that Jacob Howard, who introduced the citizenship clause, agreed. Congressman after congressman during the legislative debates, agreed. Congress in 1870, agreed. President Grant's attorney general, agreed. President Grant's attorney general before that, agreed. The Supreme Court in 1873, agreed. State legislatures, agreed. The executive branch decision makers over the course of multiple decades, agreed. Justice Miller, agreed. Thomas Cooley, agreed. A battery of other eminent scholars, agreed. And the great Justice John Marshall Harlan, on three separate occasions, agreed. That is Justice Thomas's dissent, which, I mean, it, that was an education for these other justices. Everybody wrote their own dissents. Alito, Gorsuch, Kavanaugh, you know, he, I think I've heard this over, I think it was Jonathan Turley, was it Turley or Bream who said that it was Kavanaugh who was trying to split the baby, Abraham style, or trying to split the baby. And the, I think Ketanji Brown, I'm going, oh God help me. I'm not reading Ketanji Brown Jackson's opinion on this. She wrote an opinion. Did she write it herself or was it ChatGPT? I think we all have questions about her ability to form a coherent sentence, but there it is. I think it could probably be published as its own novella. It is such. The decision is such. So this has been something, this is pretty amazing, this decision. Now, I said earlier, and this is obviously, this is a huge blow to POTUS as well, because this was, I can't roll my eyes hard enough. And this is the Trump v. Barbara case, the birthright citizenship, children born in the United States. Justice Roberts is the one who tied it to the Constitution. So I was saying earlier, a lot of people have been asking, well, why can't Congress just legislate it then? Well, they can't now, unless it has to be amended. They're not going to, because Roberts has tied it to the Constitution, saying that it's just an immediate constitutional right. So as such, I mean, this has to be a constitutional amendment. I'm just shocked.

I'm just shocked because this is the extension of citizenship, birthright citizenship, far beyond what the Constitution had ever intended. I don't know how, especially with everything that Thomas has cited, anyone who's even familiar with the drafting of the Constitution knows that there, I mean, you can't tell me that there's no reasonable doubt that the founders were accepting a birthright tourism. They weren't looking at nation building that way. I mean, and that's pretty evident if anyone has ever even read a paragraph of the Federalist Papers or even read the minutes of debates that were taking place at in Philadelphia. And for crying out loud. But now this is going to require a constitutional amendment, which is never going to happen. Because Republicans can't get it together. One of the reasons Trump has to do executive orders is because Republicans can't get it together. The rage I feel right now towards the people who have made a circus and a mockery out of governance and have focused on everything but the issue at hand. Where the ever-loving hell was Thomas Massie during all of this? Where the ever-loving hell was Marjorie Traitor Greene? They knew this was coming. Everybody has known for forever that this decision was on the way. Did any of these people use their esteemed platforms to try to sound the alarm? Did Podcastistan, have they even discussed immigration at all? No, because they get into a circle jerk about the Jews every day. Not a single one of these people have ever used their platforms or their large voices to touch this issue, to talk about this issue, to plead with their fellow members of Congress to perhaps maybe legislate. Instead, we've seen stunt after stunt after stunt after stunt. We have seen these lawmakers turn Congress into the political equivalent of OnlyFans. Watch me do my brain dead stunt and get clicks and donate to my reelection effort. Every single day. We have stunts about, here's the Epstein binder. Here are all these people that are talking about Epstein. You have Massie and some of these other lawmakers out there, Anna Paulina Luna and some of these others that sit here and talk about, well, we're going to talk about the names. And they never deliver on anything that they've ever promised. And I'd be damned, they haven't said anything about birthright citizenship. We've talked about it on this show. And we've covered the oral arguments, but that's about as much as you can do. We're not members of Congress. What have we gotten for the investment of our vote? And then you have Tucker Carlson. The audacity of Tucker Carlson to say, well, I'm leaving the GOP. I didn't even know that you were a part of it, because that your statement suggests that you've actually done anything worthwhile to move the needle. A lot of people really love believing their own hype. And then reality hits and the outsized influence is limited to just the digital sphere and all of the bots that they've purchased to try to bot up replies and make it seem as though the influence on social media is so great that it must transcend. It must also be applicable to meat space. But alas, it's not. Now, this, we're going to have a constitutional amendment, which, as we know, is never going to happen. I mean, there are absolutely a million references and discussions to citizenship with the founders. I mean, this idea that this is going to be applicable here in the United States, when not even Europe does this. We're actually going to make our immigration worse than what you've seen in the EU. This takes Angela Merkel's heinous decisions with immigration in Germany, which really kickstarted a lot of horrible things over there. This takes it to the next level. Yes. So, and we're going to talk more about this and dive into it more and do some comparisons, historical comparisons, but just to address the whole thing with Congress can legislate it, that we're past that.
And you guys know that they

0: don't have the stomach to do a constitutional amendment. You know this. They couldn't even repeal Obamacare. They kept, after they told you to vote for them because they were going to repeal Obamacare, then when people voted for them, they said, oh, we're just going to make it better. It was a system designed purposefully and structured purposefully to fail. How are you going to make a structure that was a system designed purposefully to fail, quote unquote, better? That's stupid. So this is a, I mean, it's a bad thing. There we go. Like I said, we're going to come back to this. We also have, there was a win with the trans issues. I mean, I can't believe we had to have the Supreme Court come out and say, look, if you got a weenus, you can't be on the girls' sports teams. This is how stupid we've become as a society. It's like, I mean, it's like all the worst aspects of a cafe society that's running DC now. It's stunning. It's running politics in America. We actually have to say this. And we actually had to have this argued all the way up to the Supreme Court. But I mean, at least it's a win. What scares me is that we are leaving so many things to the Supreme Court. When it's really supposed to be the citizens with their vote and their lawmakers in Congress. When it is so bad that the Supreme Court is literally your last line of defense, there's something seriously wrong with the way the citizens are administrating their power within a republic. We love to blame everyone in D.C., and believe me, I hate everything about D.C. I love the buildings. I would like it more if there was no one there. But it's not all D.C.'s fault, because that's just a reflection of us, the people. And we all know it. It's a reflection of us, the U.S. of A., the people within. We've got more on this. We also have Days of These United States coming up, and just a couple of other things to touch on. Islamism. We've got a couple of elections, more socialists that are going to win. We're going to get into all of that. Chinese dark money, woke Reich, people having kids making the New York Times mad, all kinds of stuff. I mean, like, what do you want? We got it all. 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
0: It's a gay pride parade. Where at? What? Yeah, it's Seattle Pride. They've got a trans Gazan flag and a gay moose. I mean, that'll get you yeeted off some buildings over there. These people have no idea what the word genocide means. Why is someone carrying, like, Poseidon's little staff there either? I don't get it. What is up with the moose that is dancing around? No, put it back on there. I want to see more of this. I mean, what is up? Okay, first off, I don't understand that, because you see on the other side of the flag, they've got like the blue and the pink on it. And then what the hell is this? This moose dancing around. Is there something about gay and moose that is related? I'm so confused. What is the old lady doing out there? I don't understand this at all. These people have no idea. I mean, they know that they would be murked immediately, right? In any, I mean, it's like a punishable by death or jail. I don't understand the moose thing. Is that the only furry that they had? Is that the only furry costume that they had?
12: I think it's futile to try to understand it. That's what I think.
0: Why is futile. What about moose is gay?
12: Nothing,
0: I'm so confused.
12: Nothing that I'm aware of.
0: We live in the stupidest time. You know what? I want aliens to come and just immediately melt us all. This stuff like this is why I don't want to live forever. Because God help me if I have to endure sharing this rock with these people for the rest of my existence.
13: I have the answer to your moose question.
0: Please tell me.
13: It was from the Seattle Mariners baseball float. Their mascot is Mariner the Moose.
12: Oh, so it's a parade.
0: Is it a gay moose?
12: I'm not sure parade should be that confusing, honestly.
0: Does the moose, is it, I'm assuming it's a he? Is he gay?
12: I don't think
0: Is that
12: gay.
0: A gay moose?
12: I don't think he's gay.
0: What is the purpose of this? Look, everybody, this is how we like to have sex. I like to have sex this way. That's why my flag is this. I like to have sex like this. This is why my flag. That is just awfully way too much knowledge that anybody needs to know about you. I mean, if I see a stranger, my first thought isn't, I wonder how they do it. I mean, you're kind of a freak if that's your first thought. That's what makes you a freak, right? That's where the freak starts. That's the seed right there. You don't need to telegraph all of your whatever you want to do to the public at large. But we live in a society where everyone's like, look at me, look at me, look what I like. These are the brands that I like. Here's my hot take. This is how I like to do it. And they wave and they have a flag for everything, right? I like green chilies in my nachos. Where's my flag? Where's that at? I would love to have a pet chicken. Where's my flag for that? Oh, that girl right there, see the flag? That means she has pet chickens. Oh, really? Yeah, not like farm chickens, like that flag. That flag means that they have farm chickens. That flag means she has a pet chicken. Oh, and that one over there, you can tell they hate Green Day because that's the flag that says trashy garbage pop is not punk. That's what that means. So they hate Green Day. Mm-hmm. That's what that means. I have no words. I just think that this is like watching Rome celebrate as it burns. This kind of stuff right here. It's an indulgent society that has lost its purpose. When you have people who think that just how they like to do it deserves a parade down Main Street. Good heavens. So coming up in our second hour, help us all. We've got some woke Reich. We also have some, well, the latest still, because the birthright citizenship disaster is reverberating. I don't think POTUS has said anything about it yet. Gird your loins, though. Gird your loins. We're going to get into that. We've got a lot of stuff to touch on. It's just a weird day, and everybody's crabby because now it's, you know, we're kind of bent over a barrel, and Congress isn't going to do anything about it. So more on the way. Yay! Pull up a seat, and let's talk mean about everybody next.

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4: From ABC News, I'm Michelle Franzen. Before closing out its term, the Supreme Court issuing decisions for three remaining cases. It includes rejecting President Trump's executive order to end birthright citizenship under a 14th Amendment clause. Justices reaffirmed all people born in the U.S. are citizens. The Supreme Court also upheld state bans on transgender athletes in women's and girls' sports.
5: Justice Brett Kavanaugh's majority opinion says it's reasonable to have separate sports teams for boys and girls, pointing to the inherent physical differences between the sexes. The court's holding is that states may ban transgender athletes from girls and women's sports, with Kavanaugh citing the need to reduce the risk of physical injury and ensure fair competition. The three liberal justices on the court wrote separately to express their disagreement with the majority's opinion.
4: ABC's Stephen Portnoy. In Venezuela, search and rescue continues following last week's major earthquakes. Nearly 2,000 are confirmed dead. Officials say that number could soar into the tens of thousands. ABC's James Longman is in Venezuela.
6: Teams from over 20 countries are working around the clock, dogs and drones, carefully navigating the collapsed buildings to find the missing.
7: Tell her to tuck her feet back in.
6: In hard-hit La Guaira, where nearly 200 buildings fully collapsed, a U.S. team rescued a 51-year-old woman trapped after a 10-hour effort. And in Caraballeda, the rescue of a 21-year-old man who was buried under the rubble for 106 hours, we met the youngest survivor. Diana managed to keep her 18-day-old son, Juan David, alive for 30 hours under the rubble.
4: You have heard of inflation for everyday goods and feeling it, but discretionary spending also going up, especially for live events, now dubbed as funflation.
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4: Ford announcing another recall involving some of its most popular SUVs.
11: Certain Fords and Lincolns could unexpectedly roll away if there's damage to the park system in the vehicle's transmission, the company says. That's why Ford is recalling 740,000 Lincoln Navigators and Aviators and Ford Explorers, Expeditions, and F-150 pickup trucks. According to the recall notice, 24 allegations of property damage and 9 injuries have resulted from the issue. Owners will be notified in August if their trucks are affected. Mike Dubusky, ABC News.
4: In New York City, ahead of the July 4th holiday, there is excitement over another celebration. ABC News learning Taylor Swift and Travis Kelce may hold wedding-related events at New York's famed Madison Square Garden. Sources tell ABC News some streets will be closed off during the events, and canopies and tents will be near the venue for privacy. ABC's Aaron Katursky has more on the schedule of events.
12: The first one is Thursday afternoon at about 6 p.m., and that's supposed to be for about 100 people. The following day, on Friday, beginning at 4 p.m., 4 in the afternoon at MSG, there's a cocktail hour and then a 12-hour party that's supposed to run until 4 a.m. Saturday morning. That one's for about 1,000 people.
4: Extreme heat continuing across the nation's midsection and expanding to the East Coast in the coming days. Michelle Franzen, ABC News.
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17: You're supposed to wear the hat. 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I'm a John Adams nightmare, but I'm honest about it. 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
17: Welcome back to the program. We're at the top of this second hour and still going over. I'm still reading everything because all this stuff happened right when we were going on air. And I'll have something later on this evening, a little bit more substantial that in terms of this, the particular birthright citizenship case that's going to be up on Substack, chapter and verse. So you subscribers can go and take advantage of that. I understand, and I wanted to add to like our discussion on this. I get that there were a lot of questions pertaining to Trump's ability to use executive orders for everything. And we brought that up in the very beginning because you cannot, and Congress has been lazy. They've really relied on Trump to use his executive authority to do things, to basically give them cover. There are people in Congress who don't want to stick their necks too far out because they're terrified about losing their influence. They're terrified about losing their power. And they argue, well, you don't want to put us in that position because we don't want to jeopardize the majority. Well, what's the hell's the point of having a majority if you're not going to do anything with it in the first place? You know, what's the point of having your scepter if you're not going to do anything with it? So you kind of negate that argument on its own. And that was his executive order, 14160, that established, how the Trump administration, how they were trying to implement this. It's one of the things Kavanaugh noted. He said the ruling should have confined itself to the existing statute. Look, the bottom line is this. It's not going to be something because POTUS had tweeted out just a little bit ago that he thinks that Congress is going to be able to handle this. He put out on Truth Social, quote, "The Supreme Court upheld birthright citizenship, which is too bad for our country, but we can easily make it up in Congress through legislation with the support of the president. That has now been determined during this process. No long and unwieldy constitutional amendment is necessary. Congress should start today to work on ending expensive and unfair to our country birthright citizenship. They will have my complete and total support," and he has his name. that's not going to happen that way, because the way that Roberts predicated it upon the Constitution means that this is not going to be able to be resolved with a simple proposal of legislation. It's going to have to be a constitutional amendment. It's going to have to be a constitutional amendment from a Congress that can't even pass the SAVE Act. You think that they're going to be able to pass a constitutional amendment? And then I have people out there like, oh, we need to have a constitutional convention. I'm sorry, excuse me? That's also retarded. And you want to know why? Because we have, again, a Congress that can't even pass the SAVE Act. We're barely hanging on by the skin of our teeth here. And you're talking about throwing everything out of the window without the virtue, without the moral compass, without the intellectual mooring that we had during the days of our founders. And you want to have this idiocracy society redo everything? Wow. So, no. This is it. This is fait accompli. This is it. I hate saying it, but this is not going to change, guys. The only way that there can be any effect is immediate, severe enforcement. It's going to have to be balls to the wall enforcement. Immediate deportations, no appeals. Immediate enforcement, severe penalty, triple ICE. Yes, that means rounding people up and getting them out of the United States. This is what we have been given. This is the only route that we can actually immediately take. But here's the question. Do you think that these chickens in Congress are going to be okay with us? They fold over and tuck their tail and run away the first time an overweight lesbian decides to block an ICE vehicle in the streets. Mm-hmm. That's the truth of it. So no. This is, I don't even see them doing that. This is fait accompli. But that's what needs to happen, because Congress, they're never going to pass a constitutional amendment regarding the 14th over this. It's never going to happen. So that's the only option that you are left with, is immediate deportations, immediate incarcerations, severe penalties. If you are deported, you're never allowed back ever again, ever. That's what it's going to take. Do you think that Congress has the stomach for that? Because this is a disaster. Kane, do you think that they have the stomach for that?
19: No. Most things that are good for the country, they don't have the stomach for, because they aren't strong enough to fight against the narrative from the left. I think SCOTUS, they just recently greenlit Trump to immediately deport, and yet they're shutting down the idea of birthright citizenship being amended. So you're right. This is the only choice they've left us.
17: I don't see how else to approach it, but that's what it's going to take. That's what it's going to involve. So I'm just saying there are a couple of other things here, and this is a really good point, that Jeff Clark made. He's a VP of litigation from the Oversight Project. He's worked with the administration. I wanted to read this because this is very smart. He said, remember the Supreme Court's fascination with international law? It was not all that long ago. He adds, yeah, well, the Supreme Court majority's sterile insistence on history just made us the laughingstock of the international community of nations. China especially doubled over in belly laughs about how stupid the United States is. He says, common law history arose, but this is true, before Britain faced waves of illegal immigration, and they were happy to augment their population in the 18th century and extend the liberties of Englishmen to its new entrants. Now, sidebar to this, it's pretty much argued that the United States inherited common law, but the founders rejected the common law of the English. This is something that Thomas Paine also noted, so I have a little bit of an objection with that, if that's the presupposition. He adds, we now live in a very different age. Now, this is key. The opinion reads like the Supreme Court radically enforcing a New Deal policy designed to fight deflation, the analog here of citizenship policy running from the founding to Reconstruction, where we now live in an age of inflation, our current age of hordes of illegal immigration invaders, and many instances foisted on us by foreign entities and NGOs trying to destroy America, especially in light of its costly welfare system. He says Kavanaugh's insistence on Wong Kim Ark as governing precedent is especially wrong because the parents there had lawful permanent resident status. He's what gets me is Congress let me pull up my notes on this, because in 1924, You had the Indian Citizenship Act. This was before the Snyder. This was before the Snyder Act of 1924. Native Americans were historically excluded from automatic birthright citizenship under the 14th Amendment because they were a member of a tribal nation, and so that was considered to be a negating factor, so to speak. Right. So we were told that they were not subject to the jurisdiction thereof until the Snyder Act of 1924. So now you're telling me that someone can come over here from Pakistan illegally across the Rio and pop out a kid in Texas and immediately the kid can claim citizenship. I mean, remember, they were the big thing was that the big thing before the Snyder Act of 24 was that people who were also American Indians. Now, this is sidebar, and I don't want to get too in the weeds and too confusing. This is one of the things that really angered American Indians about Elizabeth Warren, because when you claim that you're an American Indian, you're not just saying, I mean, there's a difference between saying that you have that ancestry. Like, I have American and Indian ancestry, clearly, and Irish, clearly. But for instance, Warren was saying she is an American Indian. When you state that, you're volunteering that you are a voting member or of a nation, of a indigenous nation state, so to speak. And that is perceived as the same thing as having dual citizenship. And so that was the reason that was cited as a way to cancel out any claim of birthright citizenship for American Indians prior to the Snyder Act in 1924, if that helps explain. So that to me, and I was a little, I don't know if Thomas hit on that or not. I haven't read his full dissent yet because it's basically the length of War and Peace. But I find that to be a precedent, and I think that that should be acknowledged, because if you're talking about people who are coming here illegally, then those are citizens of another sovereign state. The same argument that was used prior to 1924 to negate birthright citizenship for American Indians could also be applicable to citizens from another sovereign nation that come over here and have a kid and try to claim birthright citizenship status. And that's, I just don't see that as being logically consistent at all. If that makes any kind of sense. So the history of it too is very clear on all of these fronts. This is all very, very clear. So, I mean, like I said, it's going to require serious enforcement, and I just don't see, and we just talked about that, I just don't see Congress having, they don't have that spine. They just don't. They really don't. So that's kind of, you know, the way it is. And I see some people trying to sugarcoat it. I don't really think that you can sugarcoat this. I have some of my friends that are trying to, I think they're trying to assuage, I guess, frustration by acting like, well, you know, it's not that big of a deal. But it is. It is, though. It is. Now, one of the things that Eric Schmidt, who was the AG of Missouri, he had tweeted out, the majority tried to constitutionalize unlimited birthright citizenship. And by the way, he had just tweeted that. That's in reference to Roberts predicating it upon the Constitution, meaning it has to be an amendment, not just legislation. But this is what Schmidt said, and this is key. He says, quote, the majority tried to constitutionalize unlimited birthright citizenship, but Justice Kavanaugh may have left Congress a door. I'm filing legislation to walk through it, and I'll keep working on a constitutional amendment to restore American citizenship. So that's something to, we'll see. I think we're going to try, we're going to reach out to Schmidt and get him on air and talk about this. This is going to be crazy. Now, we also have the trains thing, which we discussed, and a few other things, because we have some impending elections where you have another slate of far left socialist candidates. People saying, well, you know, they're fast becoming socialists, the Democrat Party. Guys, the Democrat Party has been socialist since 2008. That's when it officially happened. They were just too chicken to actually say the words. Nothing's changed. They're just saying the words now. This has been happening for a long time. Like, we've been seeing it for a very long time. One of the first things that they did after they pretty much cemented their status as a socialist party was they decided to federalize and have nationally controlled all student loans, which skyrocketed the cost of college and completely changed the course of education in this nation. So a lot of stuff happening. We have more on the way. 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

0: And now, all of the news you would probably miss. It's time for Dana's Quick Five.
1: All right, so apparently Mexican Batman has been taping men to lamp posts, and I actually love this. I think it's hysterical. A vigilante in Jalisco is leaving people bound to poles with retero, Spanish for robber, scrawled on their foreheads. Okay, the photo, can I just say those dudes look like they're 12? Did you see the photo of what? I mean, some of them are grown dudes.
2: Is that World Little League 12 or is that actual 12?
1: No, they look actual 12.
2: Do they?
1: Yeah, those dudes. Some of them look like older. But he's been taping them to lampposts. They have no idea who he is. And I think that he should probably be left alone to do. I didn't see nothing. I don't know what he's talking about. All these people just appeared on this lamppost. I don't know what you're.
3: Duct tape sponsored.
1: Duct sponsored by duct tape. Or what is it? What's the one of the brands that they have? Look, okay, those are two of them. There's tons of them. Did you see the big fat dude that he... So he had one of the photos. I actually saw one of the photos on Instagram. He had... There was a larger unit that was taped. And did you see his shirt was kind of up and the tape was over his fat belly? You know that's going to hurt so bad. That... Is that going to take skin off? Because I think he was baking in the sun a bit. I saw that and I immediately just... Oh, it's going to hurt so bad. That's what you get for being a robber. Having children makes you smarter. Although sometimes when you get in the early years and you have mom brain, it doesn't feel like it. But mothers and fathers apparently have healthier, younger looking brains, according to recent studies, which is interesting. They have younger looking brains, according to recent studies from The Guardian. It says they all kinds of stuff contribute to it. But I think it's also because parents have to multitask and deal with a miniature tyrant that's a version of themselves. That's ultimately what I think really comes down to. And you got to outwit them. Fallen tree unearths a century old secret New York cemetery. It's basically just like a preserved gravestone of a woman who kicked the bucket 100 years ago. I mean, is it really that old 100 years ago? Yeah, 1892, 1918. Edna Goodman. And they found the tombstone of a tree fell. It's near Rochester. And so they said it uncovered this secret that nobody else expected. It's Mount Hope Cemetery. And that's kind of neat, though. But, I mean, we have some really old stuff. Our family cemetery in the Ozarks on the hillside. We got some old ones there.
3: Yeah,
1: super old ones. When I was a kid, my family was so weird. We have this thing that I would always call the Southern Graveyard Vigil. And they would go every year and they put flowers and they say hi to the dead. You know, it's weird. I don't know. I'm like, nobody's here. You know that, right? But some of them are real old. And it was interesting to go back through and see which is, you know, what are some of the oldest graves that are in there. An Ohio robot cop retired with zero arrests. At least it's not like that one little cop that got depressed, that little robot cop, and decided to yeet itself into a fountain to kill itself. That was real sad. Dublin, Ohio, they gave a robot cop a trial run in a parking garage, and then they laid it off. It was off the job, headed back to its maker, because it didn't actually arrest anybody. There were zero tickets, zero criminal cases, zero arrests. Really? I mean, what's the purpose of having it if it's not helping? Oh, you just like robots. 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
5: From ABC News, I'm Michelle Franzen. The Supreme Court rejecting President Trump's efforts to rescind birthright citizenship, affirming babies born in the U.S. are U.S. citizens under the 14th Amendment. More from ABC's Devin Dwyer.
6: This is something that every lower court that has looked at it has struck down or sided against President Trump. So in that sense, it's not that monumental, but it is significant given the political significance to President Trump and what he has put into this case, lobbying the justices on social media, attending those arguments in person.
5: In another case, justices ruled to uphold a lower court ban on trans athletes from playing on high school teams for women and girls. The race to find more survivors continues in Venezuela following the double earthquakes, nearly 2,000 now confirmed dead and more than 10,000 injured. GOP Congressman Tom Kaine Jr. of New Jersey returning to Congress following a four-month absence due to a medical issue. He told lawmakers he was hospitalized with depression. This is ABC News.
7: 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They're the values that make Central Washington strong. But radicals in Olympia and Washington, D.C. are driving up costs, killing jobs, and attacking our way of life. As a mother, business owner, and daughter of a law enforcement officer, Amanda McKinney knows what working families are up against. Amanda has spent her life fighting for the people who work hard, play by the rules, and keep our communities safe. As county commissioner, Amanda backed law enforcement, fought tax hikes, defended property rights, and pushed back against costly mandates that hurt our children, farmers, and small businesses. Amanda McKinney has the courage to take on the radical politicians and win. That's why she has President Trump's complete and total endorsement. Lower costs, secure borders, stronger families. Amanda McKinney will fight alongside President Trump to protect our conservative values.
8: I'm Amanda McKinney, candidate for Congress, and I approve this message.
7: Paid for by Amanda McKinney for Washington.
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1: So you know how, first off, welcome back, Dana Lash, with you. We're in a weird mood because we're all mad about that decision. But can I just say that Ketanji Brown Jackson apparently used TikTok slang in her concurring opinion for the Trump v. Barbara birthright citizenship case. This is what she wrote. Quote, "In the aftermath of the Civil War, those who championed the 14th Amendment, both within and beyond Congress, understood the assignment." She is the dumbest person to ever sit on the court. It actually takes down the cumulative IQ of the court a couple of notches because she is one of the dumbest people to ever sit on the bench, and it's disgraceful. I just think, look, I've said yesterday, with Sotomayor and Kagan, I disagree with them on so many things, and I think they're wrong, and I think their logic is wrong, but they're not stupid women. They're not. They're not stupid. They just, theirs is a morning that is in a different part of the ocean than ours. And to them, if you are arguing from that leftist perspective, at least they're trying to argue it as logically as they can. And I will say that at least they, in most instances, have refrained from emotional hyperbole. So they're not idiots. Ketanji Brown Jackson's a straight up idiot. And I know that that sounds like horrible analysis. It sounds lazy, but I don't really have anything else to offer because that at its most base is what it is. She is not intelligent to the point where even Sotomayor reportedly cannot stand her. They've had some disagreements in court. Good heavens. She literally she thinks it's TikTok. Remember, Ketanji Brown Jackson was the one who could not define what a woman was. Well, I'm not a biologist. It's ridiculous. Ridiculous. So, a couple of other things. I wanted to play this soundbite. POTUS was asked about I don't want to say new Democrats because this is kind of who they've always been. This is cut one, though, talking about the real changeover from the Democrat Party. Listen.
2: Zohar Mamdani said in an interview this week that he was open to being the poster child for socialist candidates. Are you worried about more socialist candidates across the United States?
3: I think it's a big threat to our nation, actually. Because it's not socialism, it's really communism. They use the word social democrat because it sounds so nice, but it's really communism you're talking about. I think it's the biggest threat to our nation there is, maybe since our founding. That includes World War I, World War II, September 11th. It includes the Pearl Harbor attack. I think this is the biggest threat to our nation. People will smile when I say that, but the smart people are going to say, you know, he's probably right. It's basically introducing communism into the United States of America. There's never been anything so dangerous.
1: Well, it is. I mean, it's been like this for quite some time, the Democrat Party. It's been like this for a long time. I would say even before, it was before the Tea Party era. One of the reasons that so many of us were out in the streets, and this was, let me just take you back to 2007. Some of us did not like No Child Left Behind because we did not like the federalization that it was incorporating into education. We did not like Too Big to Fail. We were very critical of that. And we were protesting this before Barack Obama was ascending, when he was still a senator out of Illinois. And then Democrats tried to invalidate the Tea Party by saying that it just was like a racist movement that originated to critique Barack Obama, when in fact it ignored the fact that the Tea Party actually began under George W. Bush, critiquing the Republican Party for Too Big to Fail and acting like crony capitalists and incorporating elements of socialism into GOP policy. That's what we were criticizing. And then Obama came and made it worse. So obviously we were all going to criticize him too. And it just went from there. But I think that's when it really kind of broke open into I think the mainstream of the Republican Party and Democrat Party, really, for the lack of a better way to put it, because Democrats, for so long, you used to have maybe three kind of factions in the Democrat Party, right? You had your super far left Democrats. Then you had your, I would say, moderate, only in that they did not want to, they agreed with the far left faction. But the only difference between them and the far left is that they did not verbalize

0: But the only difference between them and the far left is that they did not verbalize their agenda the way that the far left did, because they understood that talking about things like socialized medicine freaks out voters. And so they didn't want to freak out voters. So the only reason that they were quiet was to appear moderate. And they use the far left as their attack dogs and their get out the vote apparatus. And then you had, which they don't exist anymore, what they call the blue dog Democrats, right? Those were like the Zell Millers, Joe Manchins, John Fetterman's probably one of them. They are more, well, they're not really, they're actually maybe more true moderates of the Democrat Party. They maybe lean a little bit more to the right because the areas from which they come are a mix of working class and college, particularly Manchin, working class. And you're dealing with more union Democrat, which is a different type of Democrat. You have some that are far left, but a lot of them are moderate. They're working class people who are in the unions, and then the unions have always been synonymous with Democrats, and so that's just, you kind of inherit it, right? And that explained a lot of my family, union Democrat type folks. So those factions don't exist anymore. Now you have all of the far left that is moving to take over, all of the far left, and the moderates, like, because Nancy Pelosi is not a moderate. She just doesn't talk about socialism the way AOC does. AOC became the bridge between the not really moderate, pretending to be a moderate Pelosi faction and the far left, like the Mamdanis, and became sort of like the transit between the both of them. Because remember, Democrats used to have pro-life Democrats, but now they've been run out. They used to have pro-life Democrats. They used to have Democrats that were opposed to same-sex marriage, all this stuff. And the biggest difference wasn't so much societal structure, but economic, which ultimately, obviously, they don't believe that it contributes to societal structure. We know that it does, but that's the difference between the parties. But they ran all the blue dog Democrats out. I mean, they made it very clear, I think it was back in 2012 at their convention, the DNC, where they said, you're not welcome if you're pro-life, and so you're out. They used to have pro-Second Amendment Democrats. They weren't always as strong on gun rights as Republicans, but at least they didn't pretend to hunt. Now they've all been run out. So this all was moving before 08, and I think it broke out mainstream into the Democrat Party with Barack Obama. So I don't want people to say that, oh, it's just now happening or suddenly, because you got to pay attention longer than that. It's been happening for quite a long time. We've all seen where this is going. I've been warning about it forever on this program. We've all seen where it's going. And this is where, Trump's not wrong. It's communism. They try to say it's socialism, but it's communism. It's not the transitory period between capitalism and communism. It is it. It all has the same end goal. And so he's correct with that. So we'll see. I don't know. It's insane. I wish that some of these lawmakers had done more to really push back against it. Speaking of lawmakers, let's watch Thomas Massie have a meltdown. This is Cut 12.
1: To clear up the stuff your ex is saying about you with the NDA, that you pressure her to sign an NDA for wrongful termination. What is that true? What she's saying about you?
2: Who are you with?
1: With Fox Digital.
2: It's all false.
1: And what she said about you and Boebert having an intimate relationship?
2: It's all false.
1: Why do you think she's out there saying it? Was it because of the primary, ahead of the primary? What do you think is motivating it?
2: When did you all become a tabloid? Seriously, dude.
1: Well,
0: why don't you just answer the question?
1: Thought I would give you a chance to respond,
0: because
1: you've never been able
0: to
1: tell your side of the story, that's all. But anything you could say.
2: So let me ask you.
0: The texts were real. By the way, I was asking certain lawmakers that were named in said texts privately about said texts, and they got

0: mad at me for asking them about said texts. I mean, I keep everything, just FYI. When you decide to make Congress a funhouse, and when did you become a walking tabloid? If you had comported yourself in a manner befitting of a congressman without any appearance of impropriety, sexual or financial, then maybe the people wouldn't be asking these questions. Don't sit here and pull the same garbage that the left does. This is what the left does when they're caught in some moment of impropriety and they're fielded a question about it and they get mad and they try to invoke ergo decido or somehow some, you know, illogical fallacy of association as a way to bypass and dodge the question and or criticism. That's just not going to fly here. But this is what I'm talking about. You have a bunch of these stooges in Congress that pull stunts because they want their name in the press. He would fall all over himself if he was offered a contributorship at Fox, and we all know it. Stop it. It's so stupid. When did you become a tabloid? I don't know. Maybe when you decided to behave like one. Answer my question. Now we got birthright citizenship. I'm so glad everyone was sitting here going to Jews and we're gonna stunt on Epstein and make all kinds of promises without delivering. Meanwhile, ta-da, here we are. We keep moving towards and we finally are at birthright citizenship. Y'all can't do a damn thing about H-1Bs, but you can sit here and text about your penis being a pine cone nonstop to multiple other congressional members. It's just ridiculous. I'm just so tired of this stuff. You know, do your damn jobs. You're not sent there to, do you want me to tell you some of the stories that I've heard about lawmakers, about the lawmakers that are married, that some from Florida, that scoot around and screw around on their wives when they're in D.C.? I mean, do we want to go that route? I just feel like I'm going to burn it all down mood anyway. They go and they act like it's Animal House. And you're talking about 50-year-old, 40-year-old congressional members acting like it's Animal House in D.C. We got Florida Man on the way. Maybe Florida Man can save us as we move our partners that help bring you the program. It is the folks over at Superbeats Cholesterol Health Daily. 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

0: It's his life mission to make bad decisions. It's time for Florida Man.
1: All right, so, excuse me, first up, a Florida man chased down an ambulance carrying a patient and crashed into it on purpose, because why not? Ruskin, Florida. Man's facing multiple serious charges after he allegedly chased down an ambulance, deliberately crashed into it. It was transporting a patient to the local hospital, according to the Hillsborough County Sheriff's Office. I don't care when it occurred. I really don't care. It just happened. It was this week. I mean, we really got it. Are you guys going to be like, I don't know if I can live my life without knowing the... No, we're not. Come on. This douchebag decided to run into an ambulance and to put the patient and first responders at risk. The guy was arrested on multiple felony charges, including aggravated battery on a firefighter with a deadly weapon. And his name is Johnny Armand. And he looks like a terrorist. Just saying, you know. Just saying. Just going to put that out there. Also, let's see, we've got, I accidentally closed this tab. This is a Florida man who was, punched a woman's windshield. A guy busted into a pipe. He said he messed up. I want something crazy. This is tamed. These are tamed. I want somebody who's like climbing up a light pole to get away from cops because he stuffed himself full of meth. Just saying. We do have, this guy, this is amazing. A Florida man tried to pull his girlfriend from the jaws of an alligator in a fatal river attack. This is awful. Seminole County, Florida. A Central Florida man desperately fought a massive alligator trying to save his girlfriend after she was attacked while swimming in the, we're going to try to say this, Econlocachi River?
2: Sure.
1: This is Sunday afternoon. The 31-year-old woman did not make it. Her injuries were fatal, according to Florida Fish and Wildlife Commission. It occurred around 1:30 p.m. near Bar Street Trailhead in the Little Big Econ State Forest, northeast of Orlando. They said the woman was hiking with her boyfriend and her best friend. The group stopped off to cool in the river. They entered the shallow water. They said it was about 3 feet deep. Then all of a sudden, a large gator appeared. I told you guys, they are in every drop of water in Florida. And the alligator just immediately attacked. It bit the woman on both of her arms and then pulled her into the water. They said that there was a frantic struggle. Bystanders called 911. The audio was released from the 911 call, and they were saying, bad, real bad, please hurry. She's losing a lot of, you know, please hurry. Someone got bit by a gator. They responded. They treated her as a trauma alert before they could even transport her to the hospital, but she didn't even make it, and she died en route to the hospital. They haven't released her identity yet because they're still notifying family members, but they did, following the attack, they went and removed two giant, they said, quote, exceptionally large alligators from the area. They were 12 feet long. The second one was 13. And they said that the length, especially the 13-foot, was rare even by Florida standards. And this is the third gator attack in just 1 week. There was a snorkeler bitten by an 8-foot gator swimming in Rainbow River in Marion County. And then there was a child that got bitten in the hand while fishing at Nelson's Outdoor Resort. And they said that an increase in encounters is not entirely unexpected because it's mating season, apparently. And that's when the aggression typically peaks. So basically, if you're in Florida, don't even look at the water because a gator will fly out of it and get you. Don't even look at it. They can feel the weight of your gaze. Third hour next.
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5: From ABC News, Davis anchor Prime streaming weeknights on ABC News Live. Before closing out the current term, the Supreme Court issued decisions on remaining cases. In one of the biggest, justices blocked President Trump's executive order to end birthright citizenship. ABC News legal contributor James Sample says it reaffirms people born in the U.S. are U.S. citizens under the 14th Amendment.
8: This is a ruling that was an issue that was never a close question. Every single court that looked at this executive order said it was unconstitutional. Today's ruling is not just a victory for birthright citizenship, it's a victory for the principle that you cannot rewrite the 14th Amendment with the stroke of an executive pen.
5: In another closely watched case, the Supreme Court upheld a ban on trans athletes from playing in women and girls sports. Here's ABC's Devin Dwyer.
9: 29 states that have similar laws as West Virginia will continue to stand. And I will note that 21 states don't have bans on transgender athletes. Those are unaffected by this decision, but certainly a blow to that transgender community and student athletes on this last day of Pride Month.
5: Indirect talks to finalize a peace deal between U.S. and Iran took place in Qatar today. U.S. delegates met with mediators, but not with Iranian officials. Following last week's back-to-back earthquakes in Venezuela, officials say the death toll has risen with nearly 2,000 confirmed deaths. ABC's James Longman is in Venezuela.
10: The devastation is near absolute. Either every building completely demolished or very badly damaged. Rescue crews are still picking through the rubble. There is hope here that maybe, possibly, survivors might be found. A real danger, though, of unstable buildings coming down on these ongoing rescue operations, but increasingly now, with more bodies being pulled out, this is a recovery operation.
5: ESPN confirms that LeBron James told the LA Lakers he will continue his career, but elsewhere where he lands is still undecided. You're listening to ABC News.
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12: Republican Representative Thomas Kane Jr. of New Jersey returning to Capitol Hill today following a nearly four-month absence due to a medical issue. Kane, in remarks on the House floor, says he was diagnosed with depression.
13: The doctors recommended that I remain in the hospital to address my illness. They explained to me that this would be the fastest way to recovery. And to be honest, I was hesitant. I didn't think that I had time for it.
12: Kane missed more than 100 votes during his absence and is up for re-election. NASA forced to scrub the first-of-its-kind mission to rescue a satellite losing orbit at an alarming rate. The cancellation due to bad weather.
14: Even the launch of the Lynx satellite repair robot is unusual. Instead of being sent up vertically from a traditional launch pad, it's loaded into a rocket and dropped from the belly of what used to be an Air Canada passenger jet. Gonhee Lee heads the aerospace company behind Lynx.
15: Just a few months ago, this spacecraft was a conceptual drawing.
14: Now it's set for its first job, grabbing hold of the Swift Space Telescope and hoisting it higher into orbit before it falls into Earth's atmosphere and burns up. Jim Ryan, ABC News.
12: Uber and Waymo ending their partnership in Phoenix. Uber announced it's been collaborating with other companies to develop its own autonomous cars. Waymo will continue to operate in the city, offering robo-taxis through its own app. Michelle Franz and ABC News.
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1: You're supposed to wear the hat. The hat is not supposed to wear you. I feel like I'm watching a child play dress up. I mean, I love my country because I'm not an elected official. And I don't think I could represent anybody that would be dumb enough to vote for me. I would engage in so much fraud. I am a John Adams nightmare. But I'm honest about it. That's the difference between like people like me and Democrats. We're honest.
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1: Welcome back to the program. We're walking through everything with the birthright citizenship. There was a win and a loss with SCOTUS today. We're getting in all of that stuff. We got the women's sports thing, which, you know, that seemed pretty par for the course. I think everybody thought that that would come out that way. We've been covering all of that. I wanted to get into some of this other stuff as well. And again, welcome back, Dana Lash, with you. We're at the top of this third hour. This was a very funny piece. I believe that this was in your prep email this morning. It says the LGBT movement is being consumed by pro, quote unquote, you know, fake word, it's really Gazan, Palestinian activists. Now, we had some of that video earlier where at these pride parades, like for instance, this is cut five, where pride paraders are saying, quote, we're here, we're queer. Free Palestine is our demand. That doesn't even rhyme.
23: Nor does it make sense.
1: That doesn't make sense either. What? Go ahead and play this. What is this even?
24: Free Palestine!
1: And this is part, and they got their rainbow stuff out there. This is at one of the pride things in Toronto. What? What does the ruling party Hamas say about that? I'm curious. And then you've got cut four. We can just play this in the background, where they had a hybrid trans Gazan flag. So it was Gazan, and then it also had the blue and pink on it for the trans stuff. And you can see them waving. And they had it on a lot. The little flags have it too, which I just now realized. The little flags have it. They got all of it. That's okay. Well, there I find that interesting. So they are being consumed by this pro-Gazan movement. Again, they call themselves Palestine. Everybody knows it's a fake term, and it was given after the Second Judean Uprising, named after the Jews' longstanding enemy, et cetera, et cetera. It came from Crete, the Philistines. So the crazy thing is that it's being consumed to the point where some of the biggest, I guess you could say, champions of the alphabet movement are now targets of their left-wing base, which are the pro-Gazan people now. So, yeah. Like, for instance, Chuck Schumer got booed at the New York City Pride Parade because it's gotten so Gazan, right? And they're seeing it more and more. You see it with Mamdani. You're seeing it over and over again. They said they're talking, like, for instance, who's going to fill Pelosi seat in Congress when she leaves. And everybody's, you know, they were talking about that state senator, Scott Wiener, who is the favorite to fill in. But then he's all with the trans stuff, and he always did everything to, like, I mean, down to the point where he wants to remove criminal penalties for knowingly exposing someone to HIV. He's all for medical mutilation of kids in the name of the trans cult, all of that stuff. And he's been, like, all about alphabet everything. But he got heckled and harassed at a trans march by Gazan activists that screamed actual anti-Semitic slurs at him and were accusing him of having Israeli handlers. And they said that he's pro-genocide in Gaza because he's a Jewish Democrat. When are Jewish Democrats going to realize that they're, like, imperiling themselves here? This is, I mean, par for the course. He's a Jewish Democrat, and he tried to move to be pro-Gazan, but I guess it was too little and too late. And they hate him. I can't even read some of the stuff on Twitter about him. There's video of him getting kicked out. I mean, this has happened over and over again. I mean, look at Josh Shapiro out of Pennsylvania, for crying out loud. Josh Shapiro, who at one point was considered to be on the bench for, I guess, Democrat front runners for president, but he's Jewish, so that knocked him out. It knocked him out back in 24. I mean, that's the way it is. You're seeing this more and more. The left wants to use Islamism to usher in socialism, but they're not smart enough to realize you can't use Islamism because you get consumed by it. And this is part of that red-green alliance. This is what's happening on the right, too, by the way. It's mostly an online phenomenon, but more and more it's carrying over into reality. I had a story where, let me pull this up. It was an Axios poll, and it was more and more, it says the Republican Party from Axios is starting to turn on Israel. And it gets into this, everything that Podcastistan talks about, right? Which is kind of the goal. It's the goal of it, right? That was the whole goal of the Podcastistan movement. It is a red-green alliance. And I think that the people, some of the people I think are tools of it. And then I think others are just desperate to supplant their aging cable news audience with Zoomerwaffen. That's what this is. Like the cable news rejects that decided to adopt podcasts, the podcast format, and get in and become Podcastistan, they're trying to supplement their audience is aging out. They're cable news people. And, you know, I mean, you're talking about upper 50s going into their 60s, these cable hosts that are now Podcastistanies. And they have got to figure out a way to boost their audience, to propagate their audience, to supplement it. And that's what they're doing. That's why they're bending to the Zoomerwaffen and clickbait. And so they're buying into it. But Axios, which I normally don't like to bring up, but I think this is the only thing that I've even seen that discusses it. It looks at Republicans, according to a number of surveys, particularly younger ones, have turned on Israel. They've bought into the Hamas propaganda about Gaza, right? They completely bought into it. They said that the one thing I don't like, and this is how you can tell it's from a leftist perspective, is because the piece says that Netanyahu offset that kind of contributed to collapsing Democrat support by cultivating Republicans. No, Democrats decided to become so far left. It's horseshoe theory now. So you have Podcastistan, which is basically just the left. It's horseshoe theory. They're just the left. But it gets into some of the, and I've seen this. I'm seeing this in real life, right? There are people that call themselves anti-interventionists, but they're not intervention. They're not non-interventionists, really. They just don't like one entity in particular. They also say that they're about America first, but they're not about America first because they have, and they get mad and they accuse people of dual loyalty if they're Jewish, but they say nothing about them owning houses in Qatar or owning property in Bahrain or anywhere else. Or Turkey. Having dual citizens, they don't even get into that. So Israel what Axios notes has become the new litmus test. The Red-Green Alliance has successfully made Israel the litmus test to determine falsely, like, what is old and what is new republicanism. And it's a psyop. Like, back during the Tea Party days, grassroots was, we don't want big government, period. We don't want bailouts. We don't want big government. Now, the left has successfully co-opted that and made that, instead of big government, it's about Israel. That's it. And that's why you see these podcasts to stand host. They increase their rhetoric. They do all of this because they get more and more views. It's crazy. And it's something else, too, because I have friends that work in this industry that I've known for a long time. And they suffer if it's weird. I've seen them suffer because they don't take the Zoomer WAF in line. But then the content that we do, that I've seen when we talk about this stuff, it's very high visibility. It's very odd. But this absolutely, there's always been this Republican position on its allies in the Middle East, and there are cracks in that now. So there's a point, and I've said this before, when something can exist online, and it's only an online phenomenon. Like, you saw the woke right that got its backside handed to them in elections because the Republican immune system, conservative immune system, kicked in and checked it. So a lot of their Boomer Waffen and Zoomer Waffen candidates didn't make the cut. So they got their backsides handed to them electorally. Last two elections, every special election so far that's been happening, or these local and municipal or state-run elections, they've been getting their backsides handed to them. But that's just because the survey is measuring sentiment too soon. It's still building. There was a Quinnipiac University poll this month that got into Republicans and their position on support of Israel, and one in five say it was too supportive. That is three times the number after October 7th. It's growing. It's an online phenomenon until it's not, and that's the whole goal of it. This is the Red-Green Alliance that's looking to bust the Republican Party and bust the right. Now, while this is happening simultaneously, I absolutely believe that there's a Russian op underway to try to target Christianity, target the West, by reinventing Christianity in the manner that the Russian Orthodox Church has reinvented it, where it is merely an apparatus of the state and it exists to sanctify state actions. And that is what Tucker Carlson and these other people are attempting to implement here by introducing these ideas, by having, you know, Victor Bout, who's literally an arms dealer that made weapons that killed Americans, and we traded him for Brittany Griner. By the way, speaking of Carlson, I want you to listen to six. Listen to cut six. This is crazy. Go ahead.
0: Are delusional for a bunch of different reasons. I don't think that's an Israeli-specific phenomenon. We felt a little bit of that after 9/11, when people bought the lies about, there were many lies about 9/11, but the net result was to convince Americans that they were under siege from global Islam, that there were a billion people trying to kill them. I felt this way myself. And many times I said on television, the problem is Islam, the problem is Muslims. Like, they all want to kill us. They're all crazy. They're all in this lunatic suicide cult created by Muhammad in the 7th century. And I believe that. I was hysterical. I believed that. Now, that's not true. Nothing about that is true. But I believed it. So it's a little harder for me to judge Israelis when they're like, every Arab, Christian or Muslim, it doesn't matter. Arabs are by definition committed to the extermination of Jews, and we must kill them before they kill us.
1: Well, that's a straw man argument, because he's just making that up to try to have something to argue. I've never heard anybody, particularly in the Israeli government, because you have Arabs that serve in Israeli government. Do you have Jewish people that serve in Arab governments? Oh, no, you don't. I mean, it's kind of hard to see a sex cult, essentially, that was created by a pedophile as anything but what he was describing. But okay, sure, everybody's entitled to their own opinions. But by the way, this is cut seven. You want to talk about consistency? Just listen.
2: By the way, like, I did see something that you were on a podcast yesterday. You said you think Israel killed Charlie Kirk.
3: I did not say that.
2: What was
3: I did not say that.
2: Okay, what was the clip then?
3: I said, I've never said that.
2: Okay.
3: I know a lot of people, including in the Trump administration, who think that. However, there's no proof of that.
2: Yeah.
3: What I said was two things. One, I don't know when the command came down and from whom that we have to trust everything federal law enforcement says, but I'm not obeying that.
1: So he was saying that he didn't say it. We have the montage. Where's this montage at? I put it in yesterday because there's cuts of him saying it. Yeah. Can we play that? Because he says that he never said these things, but he clearly did say them. Go ahead and roll tape.
4: Raised some eyebrows this week when you said that Hamas is more like a political organization than a terror group.
0: I didn't say that.
6: Hamas is a group of jihadis. They're Islamic extremists, which they also claim constantly, which I don't know if that's true, by the way. It seems more like a political organization.
0: I didn't say that.
7: You know, you've been talking on your show about whether Trump is the Antichrist.
3: I have not said that.
7: On your show, you said, could this be the Antichrist?
3: I actually did not say, could this be the Antichrist?
0: Could this be the Antichrist?
3: I don't know where that comes from, but I know that those words never left my lips.
2: You were on a podcast yesterday. You said you think Israel killed Charlie Kirk.
3: I did not say that. I've never said that.
0: Charlie Kirk was murdered. He was, I believe, he was most likely murdered for his evolving views on Israel.
1: Oh.
3: I've never said that.
7: You said in our previous interview, the future that I imagine is not a future in which we're yelling at each other about race. It's a future in which people are legitimately revolutionary, maybe even violent.
0: I'm amazed that you have a tape of me saying that, and I just want to disavow it.
1: Really? 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

0: and now. All of the news you would probably miss. It's time for Dana's Quick Five.
1: So, a 20-year-old woman was struck by a lifeguard vehicle at Half Moon Bay. They said that the state park's lifeguard may have been distracted when they ran over the 20-year-old woman. Oh my gosh, this is so bad. She was taken from the hospital. The California State Parks lifeguard vehicle hit her. This is about 3:30 p.m. And she was laying down, and she just got run right over. How do you not see that? We're a little short because I went very long last segment, so I apologize. But we have more on the way as we approach the bottom of this third hour. Stick with us. So, you know, I've been talking about human supplements for years, and not just because they make the number one best-selling Superbeats, but because when it comes to cardiovascular health, they really stay ahead of the science. 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
4: From ABC News, I'm Michelle Franzen. Sweltering temperatures and humidity smothering much of the nation's midsection from Minneapolis to the Gulf Coast and moving to the east. Heat alerts will coincide with outdoor July 4th celebrations. The heat index in Houston expected to hit 105. And in New York City, Mayor Zoran Mamdani announcing that the city will open cooling centers. He also urged people to check on their neighbors.
5: With humidity, it will feel even hotter, with a heat index that could peak around 112 degrees. If the forecast holds, this could be the hottest 4th of July since 2010.
4: The Supreme Court issued major decisions today, including rejecting President Trump's efforts to rescind birthright citizenship that affirms babies born in the U.S. are U.S. citizens under the 14th Amendment. NBA great LeBron James is not hanging up his laces yet, but ESPN confirmed James is leaving the L.A. Lakers, who he's played for record 23 seasons for the NBA, but hasn't announced what team he'll play for next. This is ABC News.
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1: Welcome back to the program. Dana Lash with you. We're at the bottom of this third hour. Now, tomorrow will be our Independence Day Eve show. And then the whole crew, we are out until Tuesday. We're back Tuesday. After celebrating Independence Day. So I don't say, do we say, are people offended if you say 4th of July? I feel like that's become a thing now.
15: What?
1: Yeah.
15: Why?
1: Like you have to say Independence Day, which I don't care either. I mean, yeah.
16: I mean, one's a declaration of our independence and the other one is a date.
1: True.
16: And they both mean the same thing to me.
1: I agree. I agree with you. I think you're absolutely right. I think you're absolutely right. The only thing that I do not like about living in Texas, don't come at me, is the fireworks prohibition. I mean, it's been, you guys know the story. It's been a rite of passage, right? Like, my whole goal in life, it was very simple. When I was a kid, I wanted to be able to purchase my own Roman candles and hold them with my hands. My mother never let me. So let me tell this story real quick. Nana would always tell me this story about this dude she grew up with. I don't want to say his name because it's a real guy. what should I call? I can't say his real name. We'll call him Gus for the lack of a better way to. I don't have any other name by it. We'll call him Gus. Yeah. Every warning that a parent could give a child, Nana based it around this dude named Gus, right? Gus one time smoked one too many marijuanas and it put scorch marks on his brain. That's a true story. He almost died from overdosing on the marijuanas, Kane. He drank so much alcohol, he almost died. Almost died again. I mean, this dude, he held a Roman candle and almost blew his hand off. I mean, every bad thing in the world has happened to this guy. I'm trying to think what it reminds me of. Hang on. Do you remember this? Don't be a Mr. Bungle. You remember this from Goofus and Gallant and Mr. Bungle from Highlights for Children? Do you guys remember that magazine way back in the day? You had Goofus and Gallant. Goofus was the bad kid who did everything wrong. And Gallant was the well-mannered child who demonstrated proper etiquette every day. I don't know if you guys remember. This was like a big thing in highlights for children, Goofus and Gallant, right? So, or Mr. Bungle, which was on Pee-wee's Playhouse. Don't be a Mr. Bungle. So that's like, this guy, Gus, we'll call him, was, that was like my Nana's, that was Nana's avatar for how you should never be, right? So this dude, I wanted to hold a Roman candle one time because my cousins were holding Roman candles, but Nana was like, no, because you're going to be like Gus. Gus blew his hand off. I'm like, what? She's like, his whole hand gone. From what? A Roman candle. I'm like, oh, so I never held a Roman candle. Not only, but Kane, he probably blew his hand off holding the Roman candle because he smoked one too many pots and he got scorch marks on his brain. And I remember one time I learned what acid was because some kid got expelled from school for having it in the classroom where, you know how kids all talk. Oh my gosh. It was like the big thing. It was in junior high and this kid got caught with acid. And I was just like the kind that burnt. I did not even know. I was like in seventh, eighth grade. And I asked my mom, what is this acid stuff? And my mom was like, oh, stay away from that. Gus did the acids. He did the acids. Burned his lips off. And I'm like, whoa. So in my mind, and I'm going to bring this story beautifully to shore. This tugboat's coming to shore. So just wait for it. Stay to the end. So in my mind, this Gus guy had like no hand from the Roman candle. His brain was all like crusty because he did too many pots, Kane, and he burned his lips off from the acids that he took. And I'm thinking, this guy, and mom and Nana was like, he's in a rest home in our, the little southern town where the family lives. He's in a rest home there. He can't even help himself. He can't even help himself, is how she said. He can't help himself. You know, he's just, he's in a bad way now because he never listened. And I'm like, I am never going to be like us. So fast forward 10 years. I was like 19, 20 years old. And we were down helping to take care of my grandparents. And we stopped at the one restaurant in the town, a very tiny town of like 300 people. And it's like the restaurant that everybody goes to. Fancy night out, not fancy night out, whatever it is, it serves the purpose, right? It's been there forever. Nana used to waitress there when she was in high school. So as we were going towards the door, it opened. And this mysterious man came out. And you could tell he wasn't entirely all there, but he was very nice. And I noticed that he opened the door with one hand, and he was clutching a to-go coffee with the other hand. And Nana goes, well, hello there, Gus. And I went, what? You know what it's like when you catch your parent in a lie, right? Everybody, you know, even if it was meant for your own good, you know, right? Everybody knows. And Nana just said very matter-of-factly, like someone had popped her balloon, well, hello there, Gus. Like, what are you doing? You know what I mean? And he sees her and he says, you know,

0: How the, what are you doing? You know what I mean? And he sees her and he says her name. He's like, hi. And he wasn't very talkative. And Nana did the polite thing, introduced me, and I said hello to him. I noticed that he was still holding his coffee cup as I shook his other hand. And then he walked away, walked down the road. He was going back to the convalescent, whatever adult home that he was staying in. And I looked at Nana, and Nana gave me a look because we were in public. And it is an applicable look still to this day. And everybody everywhere, you know what I'm talking about, right? It's the look that a bald eagle just has on its face, you know? It's a look where it's just, and it just looks right at you. And it's like the face narrows and the eyes get beadier and meaner. And it was like that. And I just didn't say anything. And I didn't say anything as we went in and we had lunch, and I still didn't say anything until we left. And then we got in the car to make the drive back to St. Louis. And I go, so Gus. And she just sat there. And I said, both hands. And she said, he's recovered. I'm saying, right? Because I was imagining, like, that it would have been blown up to meat ribbons and it would have looked like, I don't know what I'm, you know what I'm thinking of? I don't know what I'm thinking, like just meat ribbons, just blown the hell off because he had a Roman candle. And I didn't press, but, you know, and she goes, before I could even say anything, she was like, and I'll have you notice that he was walking back to that convalescent home. And I'm like, because of the pots? You know, and she was like, that's just it. So I was like, okay. So I just took it, you know, but you know what I did? The first thing I did as a grown adult, when I had my own house and I was married and a grown woman, I went to the first roadside fireworks stand that I could, and I spent $150 on Roman candles. I'm not even lying. And you want to know what I did with them Roman candles? I stood in a friend's yard and I lit every damn one of them suckers off and I held every single one of them and I got both hands. Just saying, got both. Now, I'm, you know, you raise your kids how you're going to raise them. But I'm just saying, I had never felt more like an adult, not even paying taxes, until I held that Roman candle. And I mean, we had to literally run away from, like, I mean, we're Gen X, right? We're baby Gen X, and our parents were boomers, and they didn't care what the hell we did, except Nana. Nana was the only one who constant, like, you didn't, because she'd murder you to death. She would kill you to death. I don't know how else to put it. So we would run away during 4th of July. We would literally run all the way, like down to like the next, like it's all rural area down where my family lives. We ran all the way from my aunt and uncle's where they were having the Independence Day party, and we'd go to some field and we would bring baskets of bottle rockets and we would have the annual bottle rocket fight. And all of that means to say is we just literally set fireworks, bottle rockets on fire and threw them at each other. That's what we did. And I don't know how we're not burned to death or I'm not dead, but it worked. And we had some of the family that were rogue and they would help us. Like my uncle would drink all the beer and he would bring one by one. He would make the trek down the road to the field and he'd bring empty beer bottles and we would use that as staging grounds, right? So we'd had to throw them at each other until the family got drunk enough and we had enough beer bottles. And then when we ran out of punks, we would have an aunt that would literally give us the rest of her cigarette to use to light the fireworks. And then we had one cousin that would hurry up and smoke the hell out of it. And then and then also light the fire. So we were just like hoodlums. I mean, nobody cared. And if my mother knew what we had been doing, I would be grounded still. I would be grounded right now in my 40s, and I would be grounded, Kane. You've met my mother. She's deceptively nice.
1: Yeah. Deceptively.
0: Oh, yeah. But that's the story of Independence Day. So long story long, I have always. I love fireworks. Like I taught my kids how to do. It's like a thing in Missouri. We do. I don't know. It's right, Kane. It's something we do there.
2: Yeah. The first though, I would have when she said that bottle rocket or the Roman candles would somehow blow your hand up. I think that's where I'd start the argument. Not after I saw Gus.
0: Well, I didn't know. I mean, I was a kid.

0: did, and that was my authority figure. You know, I don't know. I'm going to get so. I hope she's not watching because I'm going to get.
1: We all, so also in the St. Louis area. I'm sure this is how it happens everywhere else too.
0: Yeah. But
1: we'd use the spent ones to shoot the bottle rockets at other people.
0: Right.
1: That's how you do it with the Roman candles.
0: Yeah, yeah. You need a vessel. But we would have, it was just like, by the end of it, it was like a symphony. We had all these beer bottles, like we'd have 20 beer bottles before us. And we'd run down the line as quickly as we could. Because that, when we were little, that was before we had the big lighters where it was like a torch. Now, I mean, that's what I did with my kids. I was like, here's a torch. And I'm like, run down the line and light them up. Now we can't do that in Texas because everything will catch on fire. Because it's Texas. It's like a deserty environment. It has nothing to do with climate change. It has nothing to do with that. It's just this Texas. It's, you know, and also I'm a little hesitant to just go into random fields because of snakes, rattlesnakes, right? Got to worry. That's actually something you got to worry about. But wherever you are, if you're able to do fireworks, I want you to appreciate that freedom. And you need to light a couple extra off for yours truly. Because I'm not getting, I haven't been able to take advantage of that. Like my kids, my gosh, can you remember in St. Louis, you'd go on a rooftop and you'd light off fireworks. Yeah. And you weren't supposed to, but everybody did anyway. And it sounded like you were in Baghdad. It damn near sounded like you were in the middle of Gulf War. It was, there were explosions and smoke and, is that gunfire? Is that a firework? I don't know. It just... Woo! But it was fun all the same. So that's something that I miss. That's something that I miss. We have more on the way. We got today in stupidity coming up as we wrap. Oh, tomorrow we got a very special guest. I'm not going to say who it is yet. You won't want to miss it, though. That is, it's appointment viewing. You're not going to want to miss it. All right, as we move, our partners will bring you the program, as they would say, the program, Ghost Bed. What is worse than summer heat? It doesn't matter if you have your AC rolling or not. Like, I like to sleep, you know, 69 degrees, 70 degrees, not anything warmer than that. 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
1: Welcome back to the program. Dana Lash with you. Lorraine's got a great piece up right now over at Substack that gets into SCOTUS, some of these SCOTUS decisions, because it is SCOTUS season, as you know. And as such, there's a lot to unpack. And I'm going to have something up just on birthright citizenship here, probably like later on today, getting into tomorrow. And I got a couple of other drafts out for you guys as well to hit. And tomorrow, like I said, we're going to have a special guest tomorrow. It'll be fun. And we're going to, it's our Independence Day show. I know I'm in blue today. Normally, I took a break from my summer black, and we're in blue. Tomorrow, I may wear another color. Don't expect it. This is just Independence Day. That's all it is. It's not going to be a pattern. So red, white, and blue, right? You can't, although I have to have something white. I don't know. But anyway, so that's what's on deck for tomorrow. But it's a really good piece that gets into some of these decisions that we, because there's been a lot coming out. We've had the decisions yesterday. And of course, got into the ballots, mail-in ballots, all of that. And then obviously we had the trans dudes and women's sports today, as well as the birthright citizenship case. The ability for Congress to move around on that, from my understanding, and I have a friend who is in law, constitutional law, who agrees, because Roberts has it predicated upon the Constitution, this is going to have to be an amendment. It's going to have to be an amendment. It's not going to be able, they're not going to be able to just pass a bill. They're going to have to amend the 14th Amendment. And it comes down to subject to the jurisdiction thereof, which I don't think is applicable when you're talking about illegal aliens and this, you know, birth tourism. And we're going to have to get a handle on H-1Bs. We're going to have to get a handle, you know, we've been talking about the whole situation with the Chinese birth tourism. And you're going to have a whole generation of people who have been raised in communist China, but they were born here, so they have birthright citizenship, that are going to be coming over here to change the face of the country because of voting. So all of that and more. All right, Kane, today in stupidity.
2: 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Juan, she's the health expert. Play it.
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8: From ABC News, I'm Michelle Franzen. The Supreme Court issued final decisions today for its term. It includes blocking President Trump's executive order on birthright citizenship. Here's ABC's Stephen Portnoy.
9: The 6-3 decision reaffirms the Supreme Court's 1898 ruling that except for the children of ambassadors, all people born in the U.S. are citizens under the 14th Amendment. Chief Justice John Roberts was joined in his opinion by fellow conservative Amy Coney Barrett and the court's three liberal justices, while Trump appointee Brett Kavanaugh said he agreed with the outcome of the case. The court's three other conservatives, Clarence Thomas, Samuel Alito, and Neil Gorsuch, dissented.
8: In another case, justices upheld a lower court ban on trans athletes from playing on school teams for women and girls sports. The high court also signaling that it will take up a new case involving state bans on AR-15 semi-assault rifles. ABC's Devin Dwyer has details.
10: These are weapons that are prohibited in 10 states, plus the District of Columbia. They've been used in some of the deadliest mass shootings in the United States, including Sandy Hook and Uvalde. So many children there killed with these weapons. States responding to that, trying to limit the sale and possession, but now the justices have indicated they're ready to decide whether, in fact, that's unconstitutional.
8: It is primary day in Colorado. Progressive Democratic candidates on the ballot. ABC political director Avery Harper says the outcome could impact the National Democratic Party.
11: I'm looking at Colorado's first congressional district. That's around Denver, where we'll see Diana DeGette, the congresswoman who served in that seat for almost 3 decades. Face off with Malak Hero. She is someone who has the endorsement of Bernie Sanders. She is a Democratic socialist. She is someone who has appealed to Coloradans who say that they are excited about Zoran Mamdani.
8: At Wimbledon, Serena Williams returning to center court today. She lost her first singles match in nearly 4 years, defeated by Australia's Maya Joint. You're listening to ABC News.
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8: GOP Congressman Tom Kaine, Jr. of New Jersey, returning to Congress after a nearly four-month absence due to a medical condition, he says. The 57-year-old today on the House floor says he was hospitalized with depression and his recovery is ongoing.
14: As the over 48 million of my fellow Americans being treated for this illness have come to discover, there is no timeline for healing. There is no timeline for recovery. Only the work of getting better. One day at a time.
8: Kaine missed more than 100 votes during his absence. New York City's Madison Square Garden could be the hottest invite this holiday weekend. ABC News has learned Taylor Swift and Travis Kelce may have multiple wedding-related events at MSG starting Thursday with about 100 people. On Friday night, a 12-hour event scheduled with about 1,000 people. ABC's Aaron Katursky has more.
15: There's going to be this, in all likelihood, parade of vehicles coming into the arena and tents and canopies set up to keep the comings and goings secret, or at least away from prying eyes of the public. A couple of streets around the arena are going to be shut down in addition to those tents and canopies to make way. And don't expect any pictures, at least ones that are unauthorized. All the guests, even the vendors, the security guards, everyone inside has been told no phones.
8: I'm Michelle Franzen, ABC News.
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31: Welcome back to the Lars Larson Show. Major decisions from the United States Supreme Court today. There is good news and there is bad news. Which one do you want at first? I'm going to give you the bad news first, and then I'll get into the good news part of this. The U.S. Supreme Court has stood up in favor of birthright citizenship for illegal alien babies in America. In other words, if you come into America illegally and then you give birth to a child, that child is rewarded with American citizenship, something that is very close to being priceless in this world. And how many kids does that involve? An estimated almost 1,000 children a day. That is 320,000 babies of illegal aliens born in America and then granted American citizenship, which the Supreme Court now says is supported by the Constitution. It's not. The 14th Amendment doesn't say that. The Supreme Court is wrong on this, and I hope that efforts to fight this keep going. And in fact, one of the efforts that we'll probably talk about more tomorrow, but there's a member of the House, Bernie Moreno from Ohio. He has said that what he's going to do in answer to this decision from the U.S. Supreme Court today, he's going to take a carbon copy of a bill that was introduced by Harry Reid, you know, top Democrat back in the 90s, who said, we can't give this kind of reward for coming into America illegally and having a baby. So there was a bill to ban birthright citizenship. It was introduced by one of the top Democrats at the time, and that was 30 years ago. And, of course, it wasn't hard at all to find sound bites of people like Nancy Pelosi in 2005 complaining that George W. Bush was not doing enough to seal up the border. And now we've got John Roberts and Amy Coney Barrett and the three usual lunatic liberals on the court who've decided, yep, birthright citizenship, we found that in the Constitution. I think that America is going to rue the day that this happened, but that's the bad news. Now, I want to get to the good news, but before I do that, welcome to the Lars Larson Show. If you want to join what we call the best conversation in talk journalism, it's here every day at 866-HEY-LARS. That's 866-439-5277. Send your emails to talk@LarsLarson.com, and you can always vote in our X poll. The poll on X, and this has to do with that birthright citizenship question, should foreign women have to show a negative pregnancy test before they enter the U.S. on a visa? I'd say yes to that. I think it's going to be one of the ways we're going to protect America against the flood of illegal alien babies. If the illegal alien moms can't get in, then they can't have the babies on this side of the border, and we have the problem solved to some extent. Anyway, should foreign women have to show a negative pregnancy test before entering the U.S.? And if you haven't already seen it, on some of the social media, I've seen examples where women try to enter the United States from all kinds of countries around the earth, like Lagos, Nigeria, coming in and saying they're pregnant, 7.5, 7.75 months pregnant, ready to come into the United States just as they're about to deliver their baby. And you know why they're doing it? They want to create a little American anchor baby that will benefit them financially and their family financially. And America should not allow itself to be used that way. But now that John Roberts and Amy Coney Barrett have sold us out on the U.S. Supreme Court, I guess we're going to have to find another way to solve that problem. But you can find the poll on X at Lars Larson Show and at LarsLarson.com, and brought to you by AMAC, the Association of Mature American Citizens. AMAC has the conservative values I believe in. I joined the group about a decade ago. You can join AMAC, too. Just go to amac.us or call 888-262-2006. AMAC is better, better for you and better for America. Coming up this hour, if two tourists cross the border, have a baby and fly home, should that child automatically become an American citizen? A former judge admitted possessing thousands of child abuse images, yet most of the charges were dropped. Does our justice system protect the powerful too much? And Democrats say higher energy costs are the price of going green, but at what cost to American prosperity? And I want you to take just a moment to cast a vote in my X poll. You'll find it at Lars Larson Show and at LarsLarson.com. A shout out to our friends in Forest, Virginia, who catch great talk radio all day on WIQO. That's FM 100.9, and you can find my show there Monday through Friday. Now, the good news from the United States Supreme Court. The Supreme Court just ruled that the majority of states, the 27 states that already have laws that protect the participation of girls in girls' sports from having boys come into those sports while pretending to be girls. The popular term for that is trans girls or trans athletes. Well, the U.S. Supreme Court says states can legally exclude transgender athletes from women and girls' sports teams. Now, if you wonder, I mean, because you haven't been following this issue, well, what about the boys that pretend to be, or girls that pretend to be boys? Not usually a problem, but if you take a look at those results, it doesn't happen in every athletic contest, but in many of them where you have a biological male taking part in girls' sports as a girl, they oftentimes best the girls in ways that the girls may never actually achieve. In other words, they achieve times in track and field or swimming. They achieve things that the girls, the biological girls, will never be able to do. So 27 states have made laws. Idaho and West Virginia were being tested before the United States Supreme Court, and the Supreme Court decided those states have the right to do that. Now, what the Supreme Court did not do was say to the states that don't have the bans on trans, they didn't say you have to pass them. But I have a feeling that there's going to be tremendous political pressure to do exactly that. The 22 or so blue states in America, the ones that are dominated by Democrat politics, I happen to live in one, the state of Washington. It's right next to another one, the state of Oregon. They're not going to want to do this, but then they're going to get the questions. I think parents and coaches and schools are going to start to ask, if the Supreme Court says it's legal to protect girls from unfair competition from biological boys pretending to be girls, then why aren't we doing that as well? And that's going to be a tough one to answer. In his 29-page opinion, Justice Brett Kavanaugh wrote, consistent with Title IX and the Equal Protection Clause of the Constitution, we hold the states may maintain women and girls' sports for biological females. They may determine eligibility for women and girls' sports based on biological sex. The Constitution and Title IX do not require an overhaul of women and girls' sports throughout America. The court's decision in West Virginia versus BPJ or BPI and Little v. Hecox came just over a year after the Supreme Court also upheld a Tennessee law that banned the use of puberty blockers and hormone therapy by transgender teenagers. So we're finally getting some action to protect the kids. I mean, a year ago, the Supreme Court had to say you can't go out and chemically or surgically mutilate teenage boys and girls in name of transgender orthodoxy. And now we're finally seeing that young ladies can go out and they can take part in track and field and swimming and all those other sports. And they don't have to worry that they're going to end up either being beat in competition by biological boys masquerading as girls, nor do they have to worry about getting hurt. Do you remember the girl volleyball player who ended up with brain damage because she got hit with a ball that was hit by a transgender girl, meaning a biological boy, who hit that ball so hard and it hit her face and her head so hard, she ended up with permanent brain damage because society said you've got to compete against biological boys. It is stupid. It is unnecessary. And now the Supreme Court says it can be banned. Will some of the reporters out there start asking in those 22 states where it's not already the law, why isn't it part of the law? Back in a moment. You've got the Lars Larson Show.

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1: Welcome back to the program. Well, the U.S. Supreme Court, as I mentioned at the top of the show, just locked in automatic citizenship for children born to illegal aliens in the United States. So I thought we'd check in again with Christopher Hayek, who's Deputy General Counsel. That means he's a lawyer for the Federation for American Immigration Reform. I think well of FAIR. Christopher, welcome back to the program, and thanks for doing a return trip after we talked about this yesterday in anticipation of today's Supreme Court ruling. Welcome back.
2: Thank you.
1: Did they get it wrong? Because I said they did, and I'm not a lawyer, but I said they get it wrong.
2: They got it completely wrong. They got it wrong. Everybody on the court got it wrong. No one realized what the real holding of their prior case, Wong Kim Ark, was. And that holding is clearly stated there, but no one even cited that passage. That holding
1: Hold on. Let me ask you something, Chris. Didn't John Roberts actually cite it? And I remember thinking it's bizarre that he would cite this in defense of a decision that there is citizenship for illegal aliens born to, you know, or children born to illegal aliens. And he's citing Wong Kim Ark, but they weren't here illegally, right?
2: He's citing Wong Kim Ark, but he's not citing the part of it. They all got it wrong. The majority said it held that anybody here physically is subject to the jurisdiction unless you're a diplomat. And the dissents got it wrong in another way sometimes. They said unless you're domiciled here, you're not subject to the jurisdiction according to that case. But that's not the holding. Neither of those is the holding of the case. And the passage where the court says only if you have the permission of the United States to reside here are you subject to the jurisdiction was never cited or quoted by anybody, and the government never argued it, and it was just missing from the whole debate the whole time.
1: So was Donald Trump's or were Donald Trump's attorneys the ones at fault for not raising that issue?
2: Yes.
1: Wow. How do you make that kind of mistake on a big deal case like this?
2: I don't know. They had other arguments, which are bad arguments, or at least, and I think they're bad arguments, but they would not convince a majority, and they didn't. And everybody seemed content just to file their dissents, and that's that.
1: Could they have literally voluntarily thrown the game? Because I've seen state attorneys general do that kind of thing when they don't want to defend something, so they just put up a weak defense and then fold up like a cheap suitcase.
2: Well, I wouldn't go that far. I don't know. I think it's a very widespread problem in the conservative movement when it comes to this issue. They have these pet arguments that they all agree on, and I never thought they were any good, and they wouldn't command a majority, and they didn't.
1: Okay. So let me ask you this, because this is the part I've had the toughest time explaining to my audience, and tell me if I'm wrong about this. Based on the way they made this decision, they said, in effect, the child of an illegal alien present in the United States who gives birth in the United States is automatically a citizen, and that forecloses any kind of legislative answer by Congress. It means the only way you could actually change this is to have a constitutional amendment. Am I at least close to the target?
2: That's the only way you could change this constitutional doctrine that they've announced. It is possible to reduce the number of children born to illegal aliens being citizens by reducing
1: I'll get to that in a moment. But at this point, you couldn't just have the Congress pass a law. For example, I know that Bernie Moreno, Republican out of Ohio, not as Republican as I'd like him to be, but still, he says he's going to take Harry Reid's bill from 1993 that eliminates birthright citizenship, introduced by one of the most prominent Democrats 3 decades ago, and say, I'm going to put the carbon copy of it on Capitol Hill. But if they pass that, would it even go into effect given what the court's already decided today?
2: Well, it'd be challenged again, and I guess the Supreme Court would be forced to deal with it again. I don't see them dealing with it any differently than they have. I don't think it would. It would just be a summary of, you know, disposition.
1: Okay, so in the short run, since we've got almost 1,000 kids a day being born in America to illegal aliens, 320,000 a year, so it's very close to 1,000 a day, is the only answer then to say keep the border sealed up and be very, very judicious about handing out visas to young ladies who are showing?
2: Yes, and, tourist visas. And, yes, I mean, that is possible to pass laws against, you know, aimed at preventing birth tourism by preventing people who would be committing it from coming here and giving birth here. Likewise, you can secure the border, as Trump has done. Also, deport people who are here illegally as part of the whole enforcement effort. That's ideally, we shouldn't have a lot of illegal aliens in our country, and so we shouldn't have a problem with them, with birthright citizenship. That's, you know, we shouldn't have an appreciable problem with it, even if it is senseless constitutionally.
1: You know, Chris, I'm talking to Christopher Hayek, who's general counsel, deputy general counsel at FAIR. There's another phenomenon that's very, very bizarre. It's where apparently young ladies are agreeing to be surrogates for foreign parents who will, you know, from communist China or wherever they are, they got a lot of money, and they order up a surrogate and basically either ship the egg and sperm or have it developed locally, and then they basically commission a baby, and the surrogate gestates it and then sends it off to China or wherever they're sending it off to. Is there a way to make that illegal given today's decision?
2: I think there's a way to make all of that illegal. You can't, you know, you could make it illegal to do that. If they do it, it's not even clear who the mother is.
1: Nope.
2: And their mother might be an American, and even with the right birthright decision by the Supreme Court, it might be an American citizen being born.
1: But can you buy and sell American babies? That just sounds very, very disturbing. Chris, thanks very much. Well, I know we'll be talking about this in the future. By the way, I want you to picture something. So your phone goes off, and it's your kid's number on the screen, and your kid is on the phone, talked, and panicking. He's saying, look, I've been in an accident. Dad, you got to send some money right now. Or mom, you know, move it right now. I need the help. 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
2: ABC News, I'm Michelle Franzen. In a 6-3 decision, the Supreme Court rejected President Trump's attempt to end birthright citizenship. ABC's Stephen Portnoy with details.
3: In upholding the citizenship rights of all children born in the U.S., except those born to ambassadors, Chief Justice John Roberts points to what the drafters of the 14th Amendment said about the promise of citizenship to every freeborn person in this land. We keep that promise today, Roberts writes. Three of his fellow conservatives dissented, with Clarence Thomas expressing his view that neither the Constitution nor the law guarantee citizenship to people born in the U.S. if their parents aren't domiciled here.
2: In another case, justices upheld a lower court ban on trans athletes from playing on school teams for women and girls. In Venezuela, officials say the death toll has climbed again from the double earthquakes, now nearly 2,000 confirmed deaths. ESPN confirming NBA great LeBron James told L.A. Lakers he's continuing his career elsewhere. This is ABC News.
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14: Hey, welcome back to the Lars Larson Show. It's a pleasure to be with you. I know we've been talking about the Supreme Court's decision. We'll get back to some of your phone calls on that in just a moment. But what if the secret to lower prices for things like energy is not another government program or a subsidy, but simply making more of that stuff? Is cheap, reliable energy the real key to human survival? I thought we'd bring on Kevin Dyer-Ratna, who's vice president of the Institute for Statistical Policy Analysis. Kevin, good to have you back on the show.
15: Good to be with you, Lars. Thank you for having me.
14: So tell me about this. I mean, I guess I found it kind of, well, duh. You know, anybody who's taken Econ 101, which is about as far as I've gone, would say, yeah, more of something usually means it's more available. It means it costs less money and it's a good thing. So how did we ever get to the point where we said, hey, let's get by on the least amount of energy we possibly can, and then we'll all complain about how much it costs?
15: Yeah, it's a great question, Lars, and it's pretty silly. I think the real question is that people take, sadly, many lawmakers take energy for granted. Because when you turn on a light switch, you start your car, you travel on, you know, the subway and so forth, people don't realize the beauty and the vast complexity behind the scenes and the fact that energy is ubiquitous in anything and everything we do. They take it for granted, and this is what lawmakers do when they impose unnecessary regulations on this most fundamental building block of society.
14: I mean, does it remind you a bit of, say, Milton Friedman would always say, here's a pencil, can you make a pencil? And then he would explain to the audience how it took so many people and so many different levels of technology and everything else that, no, you really can't make a pencil. And energy may fall into the same kind of category, or at least energy that's available at the flip of a switch.
15: Absolutely. Like the beauty of the circuitry behind the scenes, like when you open up a laptop, for example, people just don't realize the vast complexity, because what they're doing is that many people do what they need to do. They check email, they surf the web, they do the needful for work and other things on a computer or a smartphone. And there's so much complexity, and what underlies all of this is energy. And what we've seen in the paper that, we're discussing, we just published on the Advancing American Freedom website, that energy is ubiquitous to human flourishing. It goes hand in hand with increased income, life expectancy, agricultural productivity, and so forth. And you just need more energy to thrive, not to survive, but to thrive. I mean, you do need energy to survive, but to thrive, you need more and more and more. And as a result of that, lawmakers need to realize that we need to unleash the potential of American energy.
14: Well, in fact, Kevin, let me throw another category, and I think it fits in with what you're talking about. I recall talking to some folks from Human Progress, and they said, yeah, most of the planet that's become affluent, or at least mildly affluent, I don't mean American or Western European affluent, it's undergoing afforestation instead of deforestation, so the reverse of deforestation. And I said, well, how do you know when that's going to happen? And they said, when average GDP per capita hits about $5,000, that country that has been its entire forest the way England once did or Germany once did is now adding forest back. Well, why? When you get rich enough, basically, and as I said, $5,000 a year is not much to write home about by American standards, maybe $5,000 a month, but not $5,000 a year. But when you hit that level, that you'll be able to go out and start caring about making the environment nicer instead of just saying, where can I get a tree that I can cut down to cook dinner, you know, and heat my house? And so, but all of that comes with energy. You don't get that kind of affluence without energy, do you?
15: Absolutely not. Yes, you definitely need energy to get affluence. And, yeah, this paper is available on the Advancing American Freedom website. It's co-authored with my colleague, Kat Miller. And what we noticed is, yes, there are essentially no countries worldwide that are rich that do not consume a significant amount of energy on a per capita basis. You need energy to thrive. You need energy to do the needful, to go to work, to power your schools, to power hospitals, and so forth. and countries that consume more energy on a per capita basis do better on myriads of metrics in terms of income, in terms of labor productivity, that is how productive workers are, how much that they can actually produce, agricultural productivity, how much you can garner from farmland, life expectancy, how long people live. It literally powers doctors to do their jobs, to provide life-saving, to have life-saving medications and life-saving tools. You need energy behind all these things. And even being able to have clean air and clean water. Many people sadly take it for granted, but if you're concerned about clean air and clean water and a healthy environment, you need energy to keep these things clean. And it doesn't make sense to regulate energy where you don't have access to affordable and reliable energy. Energy needs to be plentiful, and lawmakers need to realize that.
14: I'm talking to Kevin Diaratna, who's vice president of the Institute for Statistical Policy Analysis. So let me ask you this. How do we build this into our systems of government so that every time some government agency, Congress or the courts or anybody else, is inclined to do something to limit energy production, that there will be some kind of feedback loop that tells them, don't do that?
15: Well, President Trump has done a great thing by signing, by having his Unleashing American Energy Executive Order, which came into the picture on his first day of a second term, where he expanded oil and gas leasing all across the nation. And, you know, what we need to do is really not have any preference to any particular form of energy, but let all forms of energy compete on a level playing field. And I think to answer your question, Lars, what we really need to do is avoid unnecessary regulations on energy that aim to constrict certain forms of energy, particularly hydrocarbons or fossil fuels, because they are the key, or having them as part of the fold, I should say, are the key to human flourishing. We can't be discouraging very reliable sources of energy like oil, like gas, like coal. They should be part of a broader mix, and we should also allow for other forms of energy, like nuclear power and other forms, even renewables. There should be nothing against those, but there should be no preferences or predilections toward any form of energy in the market. They should
14: all be allowed to just let the market system decide which one makes economic sense.
15: Exactly. We should be putting the energy markets in the hands of consumers, not at the whims of government bureaucrats who are trying to dictate outcomes via subsidies and taxes and regulations.
14: Well, and what's funny about that is I know all the environmental extremists, the ones who say no coal, no oil, no natural gas, no to everything, including no to nuclear for whatever.

0: that is I know all the environmental extremists, the ones who say no coal, no oil, no natural gas, no to everything, including no to nuclear for whatever reason, that if you said to them, why don't we let people decide, they don't trust people to decide. They'll decide wrong, so we need to tell them how to decide. How do we fight back against that?
1: Well, I think the thing is this. Okay, so many of these people are blinded by concerns about climate change. And yes, the climate is changing. Temperatures have gotten warmer over the last 100, 150 years. But the real question is, if this is what you're concerned about, are the proposed policies going to do anything? We run the numbers of advancing American freedom, and even if the United States were to completely abate all CO2 emissions starting right now, by the end of the century, even if you take all of their doom and gloom assumptions into consideration, there would be less than 0.24 degrees Celsius temperature mitigation by the end of the century if you were to completely wipe out fossil fuels. If the European Union were to do this, Lars, there would be less than 0.13 degrees Celsius mitigation. And let me tell you, Lars, the numbers would be even less than that. You know why? Because firstly, Lars, the numbers would be less because this is overstating the sensitivity of the planet to CO2 emissions. We're taking the worst case scenarios by climate alarmists and plugging them into the models, and that's all the temperature mitigation you would get. Secondly, what will happen is you move industrial production away from the United States, away from Europe, and over to China, and you get what's called carbon leakage. And what happens there is that they end up manufacturing goods, and as a result, they emit CO2 emissions more so than we will. So this is an inane game that the left is playing, and it's going to have no impact on the climate. And it, in fact, quite frankly, may very well be even more deleterious, given that the coal China burns is considerably less clean than what we have here.
0: Kevin Diaratna, you have eased my heart. I no longer have to worry that driving my pickup truck is what's causing all those Frenchmen to have to sweat in the heat of global warming. Kevin Diaratna with us from the Institute for Statistical Policy Analysis.

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10: Hey, welcome back to the Lars Larson Show. Should your tax dollars be buying junk food, consider this. A federal judge on Monday scrapped a set of state pilot programs that were intended to restrict the use of SNAP money to buy unhealthy foods. I would call them junk foods. It was Amy Berman Jackson, a U.S. district judge, appointed by Barack Obama, wrote in her decision that the Agriculture Secretary, Brooke Rollins, had misapplied federal law in approving requests from states to allow them to impose limits on what people can buy with the SNAP program, with food stamps. At least 23 states have applied for waivers that would allow them to limit certain kinds of foods. Now, I don't know about you. I would love to see SNAP benefits, food stamps, restricted in terms of, can you use them to buy soda pop? Can you use them to buy potato chips and other junk food? And when people say, well, but you're denying people the food that they want. No, I'm not. SNAP is supposed to be supplemental, meaning you add it to the food budget you already have. You want to buy soda pop with your own money? Go right ahead. You want to buy potato chips or pork rinds with your own money? Go right ahead. But don't use taxpayer money to do that. Let me go to, let's go first to Tom in Alabama. Hey, Tom, welcome to the Lars Larson Show. What's on your mind?
11: Hey, Lars, thanks for taking my call. This decision by the Supreme Court, you know, you would think that we'd have some logical and maybe intelligent people on the Supreme Court, but obviously we don't. But here's the thing. At least for the next 2 years, we can stop the people from coming across the border.
10: Yep.
11: But, you know, I believe that it was Teddy Roosevelt who put a moratorium on immigration for 20 years. That's what we need to do. At least if we could do that, I know it's going to be hard to get legislation to get the Congress to pass a law against this stuff because they're just not going to do it. But if we can get a moratorium for 20 years, maybe by that time these crazy judges will be gone.
10: that would be great if we could get to that point. Tom, thanks for the call from Alabama. By the way, this segment of the show is brought to you by Lean. 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Let's go to Hank in Idaho, listening on the great KIDO. Hey, Hank, welcome to the program. What's on your mind?
12: Okay.
7: You have to conclude with Justice Roberts. Either he doesn't know how to read English, which doesn't speak much for his law school,
9: sure,
7: or he's corrupt. And the thing
9: I go
7: is,
9: for
7: is
9: corrupt.
7: I think so, too. And I think in the case of Amy Coney Barrett, I think the intimidation by the where her kids were threatened and stuff like that, I noticed a shift to the left in her for decisions after she and her family were threatened by Democrat activists. I started noticing a shift in their voting. And the other thing, too, that I'd like to point out is that anybody that could read the Congressional Globe of 1867, when the 14th Amendment came through, Jacob Howard, who was a senator from Michigan, and Lyman Trumbull of Illinois made the same points that we made, that this was to be construed not only for the black slaves, but you had to be a United States citizen or in that jurisdiction to be able to pass the right of citizenship to your kids. That issue was directly addressed in the debates.
9: Maybe not a citizen, but you had to be legally in the country. So, Hank, could you and I agree that if somebody says, I want to immigrate to America and I've obtained a green card, it oftentimes takes years to be able to get that permission, that if you're in America on a green card and you have a baby, that baby is an American citizen, and you're on the path to becoming a citizen if you're here legally. If you're here illegally, then you are not subject to the jurisdiction thereof, and I'm with you. Either John Roberts can't read what the Constitution clearly says, or he is corrupt for whatever reason. Let's go to Lonnie. Hey, Lonnie, welcome to the program. What's on your mind?
12: Hey, Lars, how you doing? Thanks for the call. Yeah, I'm about this birthright citizenship here in California. I'm up in the Northern California section, 27 years in the military. The State Department controls all visas and everything else. State Department could make it a mandatory deal that any type of visa, green card, or whatever, you're subject to for a female. Every 3 months, you have to submit, a pregnancy test that says you're not pregnant, or otherwise your visa is canceled. It'd be an easy fix. It's just if the State Department would do that.
9: Well, you know what we could do, Lonnie? Visa overstays are one of the worst offenses. I mean, it happens a lot in America. We should have zero tolerance for it. I mean, think how little tolerance most of the states have. If you're driving down the road and your tags on your license plate are out by even a couple of weeks, they're going to pull you over and write you a ticket. You say, well, if you've got that kind of tolerance for tags on a license plate, how about kind of having that kind of intolerance for people who say, I want to come into America on a 60-day tourist visa? Then you leave on the 60th day, if not sooner. You don't overstay by months and months. And if you say you're not going to come in pregnant, and if you come in pregnant or you get pregnant while you're here, you're not going to stay here. We are not going to grant you citizenship. That does not make sense. Let's go to Marty. Hey, Marty, welcome to the Lars Larson Show. What's on your mind?
13: Yes, Lars, the issue of carbon dioxide, something that is so much ignored, seemingly, unless my science classes were all wrong, carbon dioxide feeds plants. Is that not correct?
9: It does, absolutely.
13: So the more carbon dioxide in the atmosphere, the greater the plant life, and over time, that would tend to be a bit of a heat sink. Is that not correct?
9: Yes, and not only that, but plants that have access to more CO2 don't need as much water. Did you know that?
13: I wasn't aware of that, but it's a good statistic to know.
9: If you think about remember as a kid you learned about an Earth that was covered with green stuff and lots of dinosaurs? I mean, there were giant jungles all over Earth. Well, that's what we had. And it was a very high level of CO2. By the way, thanks for the call. Hey, everybody does talk about those weight loss injections, the GLP-1s. 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Always glad to take your calls, even on a day when the Supreme Court delivers some disappointing news. 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
15: We are no strangers to wildfire here in the Inland Northwest, but none compared to the fires of 1910 that tore through the Idaho Panhandle and into western Montana. The Big Burn, the Great Fires, the Big Blow-Up. This disaster goes by many names, all referencing the large scale and large impact these fires left behind.
16: 1910 was truly anomalous. It was very dry.
15: Jack Crudell is a researcher at the University of Idaho who has specialized in this topic.
16: So that's when those fires really peaked and became this massive, catastrophic fire or collection of fires that burned around 3 million acres, which is an area the size of Connecticut.
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20: From ABC News, I'm Dave Packer. Landmark rulings on the Supreme Court's final day of its term. In a 6-3 decision, the High Court striking down President Trump's order attempting to end birthright citizenship. Reaction from House Speaker Mike Johnson.
21: I'm very disappointed in that outcome. I think it subjects the country to serious challenges going forward, and we'll have to deal with it as Congress.
20: In a separate ruling, the Supreme Court upheld state bans on transgender girls from participating in girls' and women's sports. And the Supreme Court erasing decades-old limits on how much political parties can spend in coordination with candidates for Congress and president. A dangerous heat wave could push temperatures to record highs this week across much of the country. ABC meteorologist Samara Theodore.
22: And the thing about it is, very little relief is coming overnight. It's not just the heat, it's the wildfires as well. Breckenridge, Glen Rock, Cheyenne, Telluride, down to Winslow, Pueblo, we have a red flag warning in place.
20: Venezuela's fragile healthcare system being pushed to the limit after last week's powerful earthquakes and the number of rescues dropping dramatically. New Jersey Republican Representative Tom Kaine Jr. disclosed today that he was being treated for depression during his unexplained 4-month absence from the House.
23: The doctors recommended that I remain in the hospital to address my illness. They explained to me that this would be the fastest way to recovery.
0: What's going on with Taylor Swift and Travis Kelce? There's what seems to be wedding-related events being set up at New York's Madison Square Garden. ABC's Aaron Katursky on the timeline.
1: The first one is Thursday afternoon at about 6 p.m., and that's supposed to be for about 100 people. The following day, on Friday, beginning at 4 p.m., 4 in the afternoon at MSG, there's a cocktail hour and then a 12-hour party that's supposed to run until 4 a.m. Saturday morning. That one's for about 1,000 people.
0: And guests are being told no phones allowed. 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
0: The U.S. Treasury is cracking down on the Jalisco New Generation cartel with sanctions and a bank alert. It's the summer of funflation. Prices for concerts, theater, and sporting events are up 27% in the last 5 years. Financial educator and founder of Your Rich BFF, Vivian Tu, says it means some people are dipping into their savings.
27: When concerts, going out with your friends, going to a sporting event becomes more expensive, it also leads to people making poor financial choices, whether it's putting these charges on a credit card, buy now, pay latering, or even just foregoing saving and investing to have a good time for one night of fun.
0: To suggest looking for last-minute tickets or credit card deals. A harrowing incident for a North Carolina teen who survived a kidnapping attempt.
28: Police say 18-year-old Griffin Hare had stopped for gas in Charlotte when a woman got into his Mini Cooper and drove away, with Griffin still inside.
29: Ah, I'm scared!
28: Griffin's father says he was on the phone with his son and heard panic in his voice and a woman yelling in the background before the call suddenly dropped.
30: One of the scariest things that you can imagine happening, and it is our worst fears come to life.
28: Griffin then jumped from the car into traffic to escape. Officers then moving in, taking the woman, identified as 44-year-old Amanda Gillis, into custody.
0: ABC's Hannah Batah. LeBron James will not be back with the LA Lakers and plans to play a record-extending 24th NBA season elsewhere. Dave Packer, ABC News.
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10: Hey, welcome back to the Lars Larson Show. It's a pleasure to be with you on a Tuesday. Always glad to get to your phone calls and emails, and there is a lot to talk about today. Two major U.S. Supreme Court decisions today. One very, very good about trans athletes and states that have banned them from competing against girls in sports. That's a great decision. Number two, the decision on birthright citizenship, which is one of the worst things that's ever happened in America. And there are ways to deal with it immediately. Number one, we've got to make sure that this country stops having so many people who are born in this country to become automatic citizens, 320,000 of them every single year. And does that make any sense that now the Supreme Court has said those kids are automatically to be considered citizens? And before you suggest, well, maybe we should have the United States Congress address this, the way the Supreme Court made this decision, you can't address it much through legislation. If you want to really make a change in birthright citizenship, and Speaker Mike Johnson talked about that today, it's going to take an amendment to the Constitution. And there's a reason that there are only 27 times that the U.S. Constitution has ever been amended, because it's very, very difficult. If you don't believe me, talk to some of the people who tried for decades. I thought they were wrong to try and do it, because I didn't think it was necessary. But the ERA, the Equal Rights Amendment, they tried for decades to get that thing passed. They could not get the required number of states to ratify it. Now, do I think we needed the ERA? No. I thought we already had a constitution that says that all are to be treated equally under the law. I don't think we needed the ERA. But there were people who tried for decades to get that done. It didn't happen. How would it have to happen? You'd have to pass a piece of legislation by a two-thirds majority vote in the House, a two-thirds majority vote in the Senate, and then it would go to the states. And three-quarters of them, 37 of them, would have to vote for ratification of it to make it happen. Is that likely to happen in less than, say, a decade? Not likely at all. But I will tell you what can be done in the short run. Number one. We've got a sealed off southern border. That is, we're not letting illegal aliens into the country. And then when it comes to the illegal aliens who are already here, and there we're talking in all likelihood the better part of 25 million illegal aliens, they need to go. They need to leave the country altogether. Now, we've got two and a half more years of Donald Trump. So is he likely to get that done in the next 2.5 years? Not likely. But could we make sure that Americans start to demand that our country has solid borders and that only people who are legally in the country get a chance to stay? The fact is, we've seen what happens when business and industry gets used to a steady supply of cheap, available labor in the form of illegal aliens. Even Republicans like it. Even conservatives like it. I don't like it. But then again, you talk to farmers, you talk to ranchers, you talk to dairymen, you talk to people who are employing folks to do hard physical jobs. They're going to tell you they love having illegal aliens. In the same way that the original Democrats back in the 1800s, they loved their slaves. And boy, were they angry when a Republican president named Lincoln took their slaves away. And these days, they're complaining right now. In fact, I'm already seeing that there are folks who are giving up the crops on their farms because they say they can't hire the people necessary to be able to harvest those crops. This, to me, reminds me of the arguments that were made before the Civil War in the 1800s, where farmers and folks in the South were saying we can't possibly run things without a supply of slave labor. I think that's untrue. I think it's a slight on America. It's actually an insult to America to say that America only works if it has slave labor or illegal aliens. That should be viewed by any real American as an insulting indictment of our country, and we have a great country. But In any case, I want to welcome you to the show. If you want to join what we call the best conversation in talk journalism, it's here every day at 866-HEY-LARS. That's 866-439-5277. 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And coming up this hour, federal judges can overturn laws, block presidents, and reshape America. But who's supposed to keep them in check? Illinois families already pay some of the highest insurance premiums in the Midwest. Will Governor Pritzker's latest trans laws make it even worse? A devastating earthquake has devastated, deadly earthquake has devastated Venezuela. What role, if any, should the United States play in providing them some relief? Glad to get your calls at 866-HEY-LARS. That's 866-439-5277. Send your emails to talk@LarsLarson.com. Let's start with Bob in Connecticut. Hey, Bob, welcome to the program. What's on your mind?
1: Well, it's the 14th Amendment baby citizenship thing.
10: Sure.
1: That's a lot of questions. The last president of the country, the United States of America, was Ulysses S. Grant. In 1871, the Organic Act of 1871 created a government for the District of Columbia and the United States Federal Corporation.
10: I've heard this theory before, Bob, but does this really relate to today's Supreme Court decision?
1: Yes, because every law passed since 1871, starting with the second 13th Amendment, belongs not to the country, the United States of America, but to the United States Federal Corporation.
10: Then I have an uncomplicated question for you, Bob. I've heard the legal theory before. Have you been able to get any court in America to buy it?
1: Well, it's a matter of congressional record.
10: It doesn't matter. What matters, Bob, is if somebody says all these laws passed since the 1800s are invalid, if you can, you want to believe that, go ahead and believe it. Have you taken it to court and had a court uphold that and say that is in fact the law? I understand you've got an opinion on it. I understand you've read opinions of other people on it. But has anybody been willing to buy that opinion and say you're right? That's true.
1: Well, the Supreme Court's not going to, because they're operating under the Act of 1871,
10: which means that the theory is worth nothing, isn't it?
1: No, it's not a theory.
10: It's a circular argument. You're saying if I could ever prove to a court, which you've already admitted you can't prove to the court, that the entire government of the United States is invalid and all the laws passed for the last, I don't know, 150 years are invalid, except you can't get a single court to actually agree that that's the case. So then what is it other than just a theory?
1: It's something that was passed in 1871.
10: If it was law and it was enforced, then the entire federal government and all the laws passed the last 150 years would simply cease to exist, correct? But they haven't.
1: Correct.
10: Which means that if I had a theory that I am the emperor of the universe, but I can't get anybody to agree that I'm emperor of the universe, then what am I? I'm a talk show host. That's what I am. Because I'm not trying to be mean. I'm just suggesting people have all kinds of novel theories. And they say, but I can't prove any of them. Well, if you can't prove them, then they effectively don't exist, do they? In any case, I appreciate the phone call, believe me. A shout out to our friends in Baker City who catch my show Monday through Friday on KBKR. That's AM 1490. It is a pleasure to be with you. I'm always glad to get your phone calls and emails. Coming up in just a moment, the Constitution never promised judges a job for life, but only on good behavior. So who's actually holding the bad ones accountable? I'm going to talk to one of my favorite members of the United States Congress. That's Louie Gohmert, coming up next on the Lars Larson Show.

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8: Welcome back to the Lars Larson Show. It's a pleasure to be with you, and it's a real pleasure to welcome back to the program, after far too long, Louie Gohmert, former United States member of Congress, currently serving as a senior fellow for political statesmanship with the David Horowitz Freedom Center. Mr. Gohmert, welcome back to the program. How are you, sir?
2: Well, I'm doing fine. What's with the Mr. Gohmert? What happened to Louie, Lars?
8: Well, I'll call you Louie. I'm just trying, you know, on first reference, I just wanted to give you your due. Louie. But tell me this. I mean, we frequently hear that federal judges are appointed for life, and that's not technically true, is it?
2: That is not what the Constitution says, and thank you for going straight to it. No, the Constitution says, Article 3, Section 1, that they sit, and I'm quoting, during their good behavior. That's it. That's what they said. For it. And a lot of people said, well, you know, and we got into this discussion during my 18 years on the Judiciary Committee, you know, well, but they got to commit treason, bribery, high crime, or misdemeanor. Well, if you do the research, that line really, it pertains more to the executive branch. And if you think about it, Lars, the founders were so smart, you know, and they figured, you know, you're going to elect some executive branch people that maybe they're borderline criminal. Let's require some crime to be committed before you can remove them. But judges, they ought to be at a higher standard. Let's say they only get to stay a judge during good behavior. And if you look back during the Jefferson administration, and I'm talking Thomas here, the first judge ever impeached by Congress, you know, that's voted to impeach by the House and then voted to be removed by the Senate, he had some bad rulings, but the big thing was he was intoxicated on the bench.
8: He was
2: that's
8: drunk
2: not exactly
8: at work.
2: Treason. Drunk on the bench. Yeah, that's not exactly treason, bribery, high crime, or misdemeanor. But anyway, so they voted him off the bench. And I'm not advocating that we come dragging in every judge just, you know, for any small misstatement. But there is this group, a small group of judges that clearly, there are some that have been refusing to recuse themselves in cases where they clearly are very partial. They are very biased. And it's not just an ethical requirement. It's actually in federal law. And maybe we can't apply the law to the Supreme Court. There's arguments about that since the Constitution created them. But we certainly, as my constitutional law professor said, you know, Congress created every federal court except the Supreme Court. You bring them into the world, you can take them out of the world, you can get rid of courts, you can create new courts, you can change your jurisdiction. And we have just been negligent in not holding judges accountable for their bad actions and their bad behavior.
8: Louie, is that because it's a little cumbersome because you have to impeach those judges, like Alcee Hastings was impeached way back when, that you have to go through a long process? Should there be an easier way of policing the activities of these federal judges?
2: Yeah, it doesn't have to lead to impeachment, but it should at least require bringing judges in and questioning them. You know, one judge said, I never represented Jeffrey Epstein. And then the Epstein files came out, and it sure looks like he was taking orders from him and as a lawyer. And you've got people that expressed extreme hatred for Trump and his supporters, yet handle those cases. They need to be subpoenaed, brought in, put on the hot seat, and questioned them.
8: And this is by the Judiciary Committee or by the House? Or the Senate needs to do that?
2: Yes, exactly. And Daniel Greenfield, the new CEO of David Horowitz, we lost David last year. But yep. Daniel and I went and we visited with most of the House Judiciary members and talked to Jamie Gomer, and he had said, hey, if the House Judiciary doesn't want to subpoena them, we sure will. But Senator Grassley said, and Ted Cruz is the chair of his subcommittee on oversight in judiciary in the Senate, and they had invited Boasberg and another judge to come testify, and I said, well, and they refused. I said, why didn't you subpoena me? And Grassley said, because it takes 60 votes on the Senate floor to subpoena them. And I'm going, oh, yeah, that's going to be a problem getting that. And he said, what's it take in the House? I said, it just takes a majority of the committee. And he said, yeah, that's where it's going to have to be. And Grassley pointed out, and if you bring them in and that questioning leads in ultimately to impeachment, then some might argue, well, we've already shown bias because we brought them in first. So it really needs to be the House. Members of Congress need to bring these judges in. Now, there are a couple of people that said, well, yeah, but if we do that, then when the Democrats get in charge, you know, they may go after Clarence Thomas or Alito or Kavanaugh. I'm going, are you kidding? They went after them every chance they had.
8: They did.
2: This is trying to get the judiciary back reined in. And for heaven's sake, they're trying to stop President Trump at every turn. And it's got to be reined in. And this is the only way it's going to happen. And it's got to be members of the House Judiciary or Oversight bringing them in. And I guarantee you, if enough people contact their member of Congress and let them know you have got to subpoena these judges, these that are just way over the line with regard to their ethics, subpoena them, question them, put them on the hot seat, let them feel, let them squirm and answer these tough questions. And then that should rein some of this stuff in. And if it doesn't, then ultimately you could move to impeachment. And by the way, we've got a website, badjudges.org.
8: Badjudges.org. Louis, I've got a break, but that's Louis Gohmert, former member of Congress, badjudges.org, now a senior fellow for political statesmanship at the David Horowitz Freedom Center. Louis, it's always a pleasure to have you on the program. 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
2: ABC News, I'm Dave Packer. Landmark rulings on the Supreme Court's final day of its term in a 6-3 decision, the High Court striking down President Trump's order attempting to end birthright citizenship. For New York Congresswoman Grace Meng, this was a victory.
3: We are American. We belong here. And no wannabe king will ever take that away from us.
2: In a separate ruling, the Supreme Court upheld state bans on transgender girls from participating in girls and women's sports. And the Supreme Court today erased limits on how much political parties can spend in coordination with candidates for Congress and president. A dangerous heat wave could push temperatures to record highs this week across much of the country. More than 175 million Americans on alert for triple-digit temperatures. New Jersey Republican Representative Tom Kaine Jr. disclosing today that he was being treated for depression during his unexplained 4-month absence from the House. This is ABC News.
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5: Hi, it's Chris Crocker in the 4 News Now First Alert Weather Center. Skies will clear later this evening, partly cloudy overnight with a low of 49 degrees, a little below average. For Wednesday, mostly sunny, a little bit warmer, a high temperature of 76 degrees. Even warmer for Thursday, and we're heading into a sunny 4th of July.
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14: Hey, welcome back to the program. 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Dwight writes in with today's question of the day. Lars, I'm pretty sure I know the answer, but do we have any recourse against the Supreme Court when they make decisions that are clearly not what the Founding Fathers intended? There's no way that they wanted us to grant citizenship to the entire planet as long as they're able to get a plane ticket here to have their baby on U.S. soil. Are we just screwed? Well, Dwight, the short answer is Congress can't fix it unless they amend the Constitution, because the way the Supreme Court decided this one, they said, if you are born to somebody, even a person, a mom, who is in the United States illegally, you are still automatically a U.S. citizen, which means just passing a law is not going to reverse that. But are there ways to address the problem? There are. Are they going to be tremendously effective? I don't know. Let's go to Damon. Hey, Damon, welcome to the program. What's on your mind?
15: Yes, hello. I'm not a naysayer, but I am tending to agree with one of the previous callers who mentioned that Amy Comey Barrett is probably at least afraid, and she did feel threatened because it wasn't on all the news channels, but there was and the protesters, they call them the protesters, but in this case, you know, the left, you know, it was more than protesting. They set up around her house.
14: Yeah.
15: And they were.
14: Well,
15: yeah.
14: I mean, haven't all of the justices been threatened at one time or another? But when you take the job of being a Supreme Court justice, associate justice in the case of Amy Coney Barrett, don't you understand that? That is the nature of the job. And you're accepting that you will do the job until you decide to resign. And she could leave early if she wants to. But what she should not be doing is, if the previous caller is right and she made this decision not because she thinks it's the right constitutional decision, but because she was afraid because she was being threatened, then she ought to resign her post and be replaced as a member of the Supreme Court, shouldn't she?
15: Yes, but I also think that maybe she's in a position where she really can't resign and then
14: why not
15: over it or anything like that.
14: Why not?
15: I think
14: why couldn't she resign?
15: I think basically it's like strong arm extortion kind of tactic.
14: By extortion by whom?
15: Similar to what the mafia used to do.
14: Well, no, but who is it that is strong arming? You know, if your theory is that a member of the U.S. Supreme Court is being strong-armed into making decisions and not resigning, who is it that's doing this strong-arming? Other members of the court? The President of the United States? Members of the Congress? Who's doing it?
15: Just a simple answer would be the deep state, because when she called the police did not show up. There was no police. And so I'm kind of thinking, what kind of level would that take of involvement to where the what they called the protesters were around her house?
14: Yeah.
15: And then.
14: Yeah, but here's the thing: you're citing reporting on this, and then saying, but the police never showed up. So you're saying reporters showed up to cover the story, but no police were ever there.
15: Her voice was on the radio saying, or not on the radio, but her voice was saying, where are the police? I've called the police, and they didn't show up, and she was crying.
14: Okay. Well, maybe your theory is right. I just find it a little bit far-fetched, the idea that somebody is a member of the United States Supreme Court, but they felt so threatened, not so threatened that they would quit the job and move on to something else, which any member of the Supreme Court could do. And by the way, Supreme Court justices, the associate justices, make about $200,000 a year. So if you worried that if somebody quit the Supreme Court, they wouldn't be able to find gainful employment, most of them, if they quit the court and went to work for almost any law firm in America as just a rainmaker, sit in the corner office, people would come by and say, gee, there's Amy Coney Barrett. She would make all kinds of money. I think that starting associates at some of the major law firms in the big cities of America make more than the U.S. Supreme Court associate justices make. But interesting theory if it's true. By the way, Dan writes in by email, Lars, I still listen to you, but I've had the pleasure to move to Idaho. But I had a thought today that had to be forwarded. The Democrats were for slavery, number one. They voted against the 13th, 14th, and 15th Amendments. They started the KKK. Well, I just figured out the following. They have not changed their opinions, only their tactics. They just want more. It's not that they no longer want black people to be slaves. It's that now they want socialism so they can make everybody into their slaves. And that is a truly disturbing idea. Should the president control every agency that wields executive power? Well, in this case, the Supreme Court yesterday gave President Trump sweeping new authority over approximately two dozen multi-member agencies that Congress intended to be independent. Except if you make an executive branch agency and you put it under the control of the executive, in this case, the President of the United States, it can't effectively be independent, because it's part of a branch that is run by the President of the United States. The vote of 6-3, the justices struck down a federal law that bars the president from firing members of the Federal Trade Commission, except in cases of inefficiency, neglect of duty, or malfeasance in office. That law, a majority of the justices ruled, violates the constitutional separation of powers. And why would it do that? Because if the Congress can pass laws that hamstring the executive, then the President of the United States is no longer the head of the executive branch because he's subject to control by the Congress. I think the Supreme Court made the right call, and they should have done it. 866-439-5277. Send your emails to talk@LarsLarson.com. And I've got a question for you. Do you really want another summer like last summer, where you barely slept at night because you were hot all night long? 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
1: Hey, welcome back to the Lars Larson Show. So, what is slowing down recovery efforts when it comes to going after the victims of the earthquakes in Venezuela? I thought we'd check in with Jeremy Locke. He's on the phone with us right now. And Jeremy is the co-founder of Aerial Recovery. Mr. Locke, thanks for taking the time.
2: Thank you so much for having me on. I really appreciate it.
1: Would you mind telling my audience what Aerial Recovery does and what it specializes in?
2: Yeah, absolutely. So Aerial Recovery is a 501c3 nonprofit out of Nashville, Tennessee. I co-founded it with my wife. I'm a retired special forces operator, 20 years in the U.S. Army.
1: Thank you.
2: And what we do at Aerial Recovery, oh, you're very welcome, sir, is we take veterans of the military and first responder community through our program called Heal the Heroes. Those that have been struggling with, to me, it's kind of a lack of purpose. And we retrain them to go out and become what I call humanitarian special operators. And we forward deploy out to these natural and man-made disasters, just like what's going on here in Venezuela, as well as to fight human trafficking.
1: Now, if there are special operators, this almost seems like a pedestrian level of things to be doing compared to what they did when they were in the military. I'm not undercutting them. I'm saying they sound vastly overqualified. Am I right?
2: Yeah, I mean, but the complexities are, they're always there. And that's what I love about special operators, myself being one of them, is the ability to adapt and to look at challenges is just not really an obstacle, but an opportunity to overcome something. So when you get into these countries, and if you're doing a disaster relief operation, you know, getting in at sometimes is the hardest point. Getting into a country like Venezuela, where there's poor diplomatic relations, obviously, with the United States, and you have the best trained rescuers that are willing to go out there and put their lives on the line to help people, and you have these socialist communist countries that don't want outside help because they don't want to look bad, and you've got a guy with a $25 million bounty on his head stopping a rescuer from pulling somebody out of rubble. So while the challenges are definitely different, they're there, but that's why I have a really great team.
1: I mean, I'm talking to Jeremy Locke, who's co-founder of Aerial Recovery. I guess maybe there's part of me that assumed that in the case of emergencies like this, some of that we don't have diplomatic relations with them would go out the window and they'd say, hey, if you're coming down to help, come on in. I guess I was wrong about that.
2: Yes, you were wrong. You do see that in these countries, you know, like Venezuela, which is really frustrating because there are some really great people out there that want you to come in. We were working with the embassy, the Venezuelan embassy in Panama, and they were very accepting and helpful for us. But, you know, what scares me, too, is we find this in our own country as well. After the California wildfires, I sent teams out there, and we were blocked at every sort of intersection. And even in North Carolina, Hurricane Helene, we got kicked off of sites when we were very much helping and had all the approvals to be there and had to go up through our Tennessee governor just to get back in. So I don't know why it happens, but there's these egos that come out. And I do understand that, yeah, you got to watch who's coming in and keep kind of control of the situation. But when you are on the clock, there are people that are still alive under this rubble and you have rescuers that can get them out. You've got to put those politics and egos aside and let them in.
1: Well, in fact, Jeremy, you talk about the window that is there, and it's roughly 72 hours from the moment of the quakes that happened on the 24th, so 6 days ago. That was quite some time ago. 72 hours is generally the window in which you're going to find people still alive, and it's a rescue rather than a recovery mission?
2: Yes, sir. I mean, 72 hours is optimal. When we were out in Hatay, Turkey, we were able to find a pregnant woman and her toddler after 9 days under the rubble. So, you know, God works in mysterious ways. There are some people that end up getting caught and lucky in these pockets that they're inside of that can still get rescued. So, I mean, I firmly believe that there are still people underneath this rubble that's alive. But that clock after that 72-hour window, that very drastically decreases their chances of survival.
1: Well, in fact, I mean, the water window is generally about 3 days, isn't it? 3 days you can get by without sufficient water, and after that, it becomes very problematic and you're very compromised?
2: Yes, especially for kind of your average human being. Some people that are in a little bit better shape, they can last without they can last a little bit longer without water. You know, you can go 10 days, 14 days without food, but the water is really what gets you. And here in Venezuela, you know, it's humid, right? It's hot and humid. So even being trapped under there, you're going to be losing any of that water reserves you have inside of you just to that, just, you know, sweat and all that. So it becomes very difficult.
1: Well, I realize the special operators can get by on locusts and honey, right? I mean, you guys get by on nothing, right?
2: Yeah. It doesn't mean we like it, but yeah, we're pretty good at getting by on nothing.
1: Okay, so tell me this. What does aerial recovery need most? I mean, clearance to get into these places, and then when it comes to gear, are you in pretty good shape?
2: Yeah, I mean, we have gear. Any of these specialized equipment for, you know, heat detection, the thermal type of gear for those that are under there. Some of these drones with thermal capabilities are super nice to get in. Listening devices, there's different types of extraction with, like, concrete saws and hydraulics and all that stuff are very helpful. But at the end of the day, it really comes down to the access. We're very good at procuring stuff on site when we get places and, you know, using mechanical advantages to move big things quickly and safely. So what we really need most when we go places is just the ability to get in there. So, you know, and that does include donations too. We're a 501c3 nonprofit out of Nashville, Tennessee. So those donations help us get the equipment. They help us deploy the people. They help us stay on the ground longer, and they help us move into our phase two of our operations, which is to thwart any of those human traffickers that are taking advantage of vulnerable people in vulnerable situations.
1: I guess, Jeremy, what I wonder about is if you could get a bunch of countries to kind of sign off and say, when we have a big emergency, these are the organizations that we've already sort of pre-cleared, kind of like TSA pre-clearance mm-hmm. or the global entry, what, you know, the stuff you run into at the yeah. airport. But if you could walk into a country and say, hey, we're part of this group, and they say, oh, that's the group that, you know, out of 200 nations, I don't know, 100 of them have already said these guys get mm-hmm. in anytime they want because we know they're pre-vetted and they're ready to go, and we should take them right to the front line. Any way to get that done?
2: Yeah, I mean, there are groups and ways that does exist, but unfortunately for a smaller, more nimble, agile organization like myself, like Aerial Recovery, it's a little bit more difficult to get involved in those ones. I mean, you get like the larger ones, including USAID and some of those big ones that have millions, tens of millions, hundreds of million dollar budgets. At some point, these nonprofits are really, they become almost like an extension of governments a little bit, right? But
1: yeah.
2: The bigger you are, inevitably, a lot of times the slower that you move and the more bureaucracy you have to operate under. So when you have a specialized unit like ourselves, we kind of fit in those gaps that are created by, I just imagine those big orgs as large boulders. We're kind of the pebble and sand that kind of, that cuts in between there. And we make it just a little bit, everything a little bit more effective.
1: Hey, Jeremy, thanks so much for your service in uniform as a special operator. Thanks for what you do at Aerial Recovery. Remember that name, and they are a 501c3, so you can help them out with your donations at Aerial Recovery. Jeremy, thank you very, very much.
2: Thank you so much for having me on.
1: You betcha, sir. That is Jeremy Locke from Aerial Recovery. Send your emails to talk@LarsLarson.com. You can check us out on Instagram and Alexa as well.
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10: From ABC News, I'm Dave Packer. In one of today's major rulings, the Supreme Court allowing states to ban transgender women and girls from playing on school sports teams for women and girls. This case was brought by two states, and Josh Block, senior counsel for the ACLU's LGBTQ and HIV rights project, contends
11: the Trump administration is trying to force them to discriminate against transgender students and saying federal law requires that discrimination. We think that's dead wrong. The Supreme Court absolutely did not endorse that argument. In fact, it said that this is a policy question up to the states.
10: Also today, the Supreme Court rejecting President Trump's executive order declaring that children born to people who are in the United States illegally or temporarily are not American citizens. A string of wildfires burning in the west in Colorado. Pueblo County Sheriff Dave Lucero.
12: The Aspen Acres fire is estimated at approximately 28,314 acres and remains 0% contained.
10: Conditions are expected to get worse with winds picking up tonight. And the heat wave bringing triple-digit temperatures to the Midwest is moving east. New York City preparing for a rough holiday weekend. Mayor Zoran Mamdani.
13: With humidity, it will feel even hotter, with a heat index that could peak around 112 degrees. If the forecast holds, this could be the hottest 4th of July since 2010.
10: Moments of joy in La Guaira. Days after two strong earthquakes shook the Venezuelan city, survivors are still being pulled from the rubble. ABC's James Longman is there.
14: These are the moments of hope Venezuelans are clinging to. This three-year-old boy discovered by searchers from Jordan who used cameras to monitor him until they could finally get him out. He appeared dazed, but his rescuers say he's in good shape.
10: First Wimbledon singles match in nearly 4 years. Serena Williams defeated by 20-year-old Maya Joint from Australia. You're listening to ABC News.
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